0: And swings and fouls one, rolling back to the backstop. No balls, two strikes. A walk to Wynn. A two-out walk to Nelson Velasquez. Wynn was out on a force play. Walker took his place on the bases, and Jordan is the runner at second. Velasquez, a good lead at first. The 0-2 pitch here. Burleson swings, and he loops it into right center, a base hit. Walker's going to score, and it's 1-0 Cardinals. On to third base, Nelson Velasquez on the RBI hit by Alec Burleson. The man can hit, Ricky.
1: Yes, he can, and he didn't get that on the fat part of the bat either. Kind of a jam shot, but he's strong enough, and he's a good enough hitter to find ways to make that work. Drove that into center field, still managed to keep his hands in on a pitch off the plate in and driving it into center field. He is so good with runners in scoring position. 40 RBIs now for Alec Burleson.
0: Jose Fermin is looking to keep the line moving, so the walks have cost Gore at least one run this inning. The leadoff walk has turned into a run. The other walk is standing at third base now, Nelson Velasquez. Burleson takes his lead at first. Mackenzie Gore, he's ready for pitch number 23 this inning. Down and in, a delayed call strike by the home plate umpire Tom Hanahan. Fermin with two home runs, nine RBIs, playing in his 33rd game, starting tonight in left field with the left-hander Gore pitching. The pitch, Fermin checks his swing, takes a pitch in the dirt. On the appeal, no swing. That was a late request for the appeal from Ron Culpa, the first base umpire.
1: Texas has a season-high five-game winning streak, and during that winning streak, their starting staff has led the way, 1.25 ERA, and good to see the Cardinals get off with a run here in the first inning.
0: And they're looking for more. The pitch. Breaking ball down and in. A good take there by Fermin. That is a hard curveball, Ricky, 80 to 82 miles an hour.
1: Yeah. Palantes is 78. His is a knuckle curve, and he throws his pretty sharply too, but Gore's got good stuff. There's no doubt about it.
0: The 2-1 pitch with two on and two outs. High for ball three. And here's Gore in danger of walking his third man this inning. A 3-1 count on Jose Fermin with Nolan Gorman on deck.
1: Pitch number 27 coming up here in the Cardinals half of the first inning.
0: On 3-1, the pitch. Fermin takes down and in, and he takes the third walk of the inning.
1: They're going to challenge that.
0: Oh, it's challenged by Higashioka.
2: Pitch called the ball, the catcher's challenger.
1: Could be close.
0: Most of them are, and it's just barely a strike.
2: Pitch to a strike. Texas retains the challenge. Only 2 remaining.
0: The ball just barely touched the outside corner.
1: There are fans that saw that on the board, and I think they still think it's not a strike.
0: 3-2, and over at first base, Burleson will be running. Velasquez looks on from third. There goes Burleson, the pitch, a swing and a foul. That goes back and out of play off the bat of Jose Fermin. Fermin at 27 years old from the Dominican Republic, and the Cardinals got him from the Cleveland Guardians organization.
1: If Fermin can get on base somehow, this is going to become a very long inning for Mackenzie Gore. It already is, but one more batter to the plate, and he's going to get up to 30 pitches and more.
0: On 3-2, the runner goes. The pitch outside, it is ball four this time. Too far outside to challenge, and the bases are loaded for Nolan Gorman. So what you spoke of is going to happen here this inning with the pitch count beginning to balloon on Mackenzie Gore.
1: Their pitching coach on his way out to talk to him. Jordan Teagues is his name.
0: When you were pitching coach in the minor leagues with Cleveland, how many first inning visits do you think you made?
1: I would say, and this is at the A-ball level, I would say not many. You try not to, because you're talking to them all the way, you know, while they're warming up, especially young guys. You're kind of giving them the game plan and then what they need to do.
0: Unless you spot something that you really feel could help his mechanics or delivery to get out of the inning.
1: But here's the difference. In the minor leagues, you can just yell to them because
3: you can hear everybody's voice from the dugout. There's not a lot of people at an A-ball game, and there may be more now, but the point would be if you could tell him that one thing, stay back, get on top. I mean, I don't need to go out and tell him that. I can tell him that from the dugout.
0: Here's Nolan Gorman, who hit an opposite field home run last night, 1-for-6 in the series with 4 strikeouts. The bases are loaded. 1-0 Cardinals. Curveball, outside, ball one. That's being challenged by Higashioka.
2: Pitch called the ball to catch his challenger.
0: Gorman hit his home run, his second at bat, breaking an 0-for-10.
2: Texas
0: and the pitch is just barely a strike.
1: Literally just right up against the outside part of the strike zone. That could not be, if it was literally a hair more outside, it would have been a ball.
0: In fact, Gorman broke an 0-for-9 with his home run, his seventh home run of the year. With the bases full, a swing, and he got under this one. A high pop fly down the right field line. Lopez, the second baseman, gives way to Nimmo, and the right fielder called him off at the last moment and made the play. The Gorman left the bases loaded. The Cardinals got a run out of that. We go to the second, 1-0 Redbirds.
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0: Ezekiel Duran takes outside, ball one. That was a close call going to the batter. Duran, right-handed hitter. Right foot on the back line of the batter's box. The pitch to him, a little bit high. Herrera throws the ball back to Andre Pallante with a count of 2-0. Pallante with the 2-0 pitch. A strike on the inside corner. It's Duran, then Osuna, followed by Evan Carter. The Rangers had a base runner. Josh Young was hit by a pitch and a runner left on in the top half of the first inning. Here's a ground ball. Oh, he jammed him. And the ball goes under Burleson's glove into right field. You don't see that often at all. He whiffed on it. And E3 puts Duran on base. The tying run is on.
1: I think the ball just stayed down. He was expecting a hop, and it went underneath his glove. That's how I saw it. He started to come up, and the ball stayed low and just hit off the tip of his glove. He saw it all the way. It did have a little spin on it, and that may have affected the way that ball hopped. But, you know, Burley obviously would love another shot at that one.
0: Now Osuna's the batter. He's a left-handed hitter. From the stretch, Pallante is pitch. Osuna takes strike one. Five steals for Durand out of six attempts. He's 3-for-8 now in the series. So that counts as a time at bat, but Durand is on because of the miscue at first base. The one strike pitch. The runner bluffs a move. The pitch is swung on and hit right to Mason Wynn, who steps on second, throws to first, double play. That takes care of the error, and that's a nice pick-me-up for Burleson right there by his pitcher, Palante, and then Mason Wynn.
3: It's about the only way you're going to double up Osuna, who really does run well, but he hit that right over the second base bag, and Mason's so smooth the way he makes that play. He kicked the bag while he was running and throwing all at the same time, and that was a no-doubter. Well done.
0: 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Try the Cardinal Sin. The pitch taken outside for a ball.
1: Isn't a cardinal sin making the first or third out at third base? Isn't that what a cardinal sin is?
0: Well, that's the bad one. This is a good one.
1: Oh, that's right.
0: Tart cherries, hot fudge. Here's the 2-0 pitch. A strike. Throwing the slider on 2-0.
1: Interesting, the Rangers have thrown so many pitches in the first inning. DeGrom had 26 pitches his first inning. Eovaldi 18 and Gore 31 pitches. In that bottom of the first.
0: The 2-1. There's a strike called. Evan Carter and Palante on even terms. Two balls, two strikes. Nobody on base and two outs. 1-0 Cardinals as the Rangers bat in the second inning, with the Cardinals trying to win one out of the three games. They took two out of three from the Cubs. The pitch is right down the middle for strike three called. Got him with a knuckle curve and froze Carter. The second strikeout for Palante. The Cardinals come up in the second, leading 1-0.
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0: 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They left the bases loaded in the bottom of the first inning. Thomas Sagesi, who was traded from the Texas Rangers organization to the Cardinals, is the leadoff batter, hitting eighth, playing second base, facing Mackenzie Gore. Gore with his 32nd pitch of the game, ground ball, right side of the infield. Lopez to his left, picks it, spins, throws, and safe at first is Thomas Sagesi.
1: I think he is safe. The Rangers want to look at this, but Sagesi had closing speed there. He is safe. Skip Schumacher says play on. Well done.
3: So, John, something always seems to be at work when a pitcher has a large number of pitches in the first inning. The team goes back out for the next inning, and they say, well, let's swing at the first pitch because he's going to be coming right down the middle. But sometimes you let him off the hook when you do that. I'd like to see the pitch count continue to soar for Mackenzie Gore here in the early going.
0: Young plays up at third, and a check swing from left-handed batting Victor Scott the second. It's 1-0 on the ninth-place hitter. Victor couldn't get a bunt down in the game last night, and it really altered the inning and the end of the ballgame. The runner breaks. The pitch taken for a strike. The throw is high, and the slide safe at second. Nice play by Duran to keep that from going on through into center field.
1: That's Sejacy's first stolen base in three attempts.
0: Victor Scott the second with a runner in scoring position. Vic has only seven runs batted in. He has hit two home runs. One ball, one strike on the Cardinals center fielder. Young still stays in on the grass at third, not that far from the line, as the bunt is on the third base side going foul. Scott was trying to get Sejacy over to third base and perhaps get on base himself with that bunt. But he popped it toward the third base line, and it hit down and then kicked foul.
1: Too many bunts go up. They should go down. I mean, their first thing off the bat, you should be bunting the top part of the baseball, not the bottom of it. Because when the ball goes up in the air, that's often outs.
0: Well, his bunt last night was caught by Young. The 1-2 pitch, outside, 2-2. A lead hit for Thomas Sejacy, then a stolen base. And for the Cardinals, that was their 36th stolen base in 50 opportunities. Lefty against lefty. The pitch, a slow roller foul, and that goes behind Stubby Clapp, the Cardinals' first base coach. The Cards have a run on two hits, and they were helped out by three walks in the first inning. Gore has walked 27 now, compared to 65 strikeouts over 62 in the third innings. His pitch, a swing and a foul back by Victor. Victor doesn't shorten up much with two strikes at all.
1: No, he really doesn't. He is trying to pull the ball here, which he should. Try to get the ball to the right side of the infield. That's the way you get Sejacy to third, and you have a really good chance of getting an extra run if you do that.
0: Thomas Sejacy has been used as a pinch runner in the series, playing second base tonight. He's on second. Vic fouls another one back. And there's your pitch count going up, Ricky.
1: That's right. Just what we want. San Diego is playing against the Phillies in Philadelphia, and JT Realmuto just hit a home run in the seventh inning. They have a 2-1 lead, and the long scoreless streak for Sanchez, Christopher Sanchez, comes to an end. He had gone 50 scoreless innings. Incredible feat.
0: On 2-2, a swing and a miss. Victor Scott the second becomes the first strikeout for Gore tonight.
1: And the 50 scoreless innings for Sanchez is one of the longest. It actually is the longest by a left-handed pitcher in Major League history.
0: What was your longest scoreless streak?
1: 26 and two-thirds. But who's counting?
0: Pitches. Pitches. Jim said pitches.
1: It was the two batters.
0: Mason Wynn takes a ball low from Mackenzie Gore. Wynn took a walk. He was out on a force play, but that walk led to a Cardinal run in the first inning, the only run in the game right now.
1: I probably should have said, I don't know, John. What was it?
0: Here's the 1-0. A swing and a foul out of play off to the right.
1: Would have been at least a little more of an appearance of humility if I'd have said that.
0: You tell me.
1: Oh, I have it right here.
0: What major league player are you?
1: It's in my wallet. Hold on. Let me find my wallet. 14,000 something.
0: One ball, one strike, a turnaround, no throw to second base. Sejacy getting back with Lopez cutting over there for a possible pickoff throw. Nicky Lopez at second base, playing close to the bag, trying to shorten Sejacy's lead. The 1-1 pitch inside.
1: Gore likes that pitch inside to righties, doesn't he? If he's throwing it in there, that's how he pitched Fermin And that's how he's going after Mason, too, trying to catch that inner half.
0: But the count favors Mason Wynn. The 2-1 pitch here from Mackenzie Gore. Wynn swings, lifts a fly ball, right field, down the line. Nimmo on the run, on the run, on the run. He slides and makes the catch. Back into second base to J.C. Nimmo can cover some ground in right field.
1: He's been a big help for them today. Took a hit away from Herrera, who's stepping to the plate, and that ball could have dropped pretty easily, too, down the right field line.
0: Yvonne Herrera has one hit in 9 at-bats in the series, a hit by pitch, a run scored. He has struck out once. Two outs in the Cardinals' half of the second. They had a runner on second base with nobody out. He's still there with two outs as Sajacy gets a good size lead, good secondary lead, a swing and a miss on a first pitch fastball. Herrera with 7 home runs, 27 RBIs. He has a home run in his last 7 games. The pitch to him is swung on and a chopper to the second baseman. Lopez unloads and throws out Herrera. The Cardinals had a runner at second, nobody out, and they leave a runner in scoring position. Ricky has the third, 1-0 Cardinals.
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0: The pitch. Mason Wynn hits it hard. Deep left field. That ball's out of here.
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1: Andre Pallante back out for the top of the third inning. He is enjoying a 1-0 lead as the Cardinals have a run on 2 hits, and they stranded Thomas Sajacy in the bottom half. He had a base hit and a stolen base, but they could not advance him. And Pallante misses high, ball one in our tarps off group, which is also called the high energy section, so you can call them whatever you want. I'm going to go with tarps off. I think we know what that is by now. That's about half of a section right now. Not quite. 45% of the middle section, and they are growing by the minute. There's a strike from Pallante, pitch number 26 from him, to Kyle Higashioka.
0: Higashioka had as much to do with that win last night in the ninth inning as anybody. He failed to bunt the runner to second with 2 strikes and then got a single.
1: Next pitch is a swing and a miss. He was tardy on that.
0: In fact, he failed to bunt the runner to third as Carter got on a walk, advanced on a wild pitch. Higashioka, strike one, trying to bunt, strike two, and then he singled to right field.
1: The 1-2 delivery to Higashioka's outside. It almost seems like we're going through a stage in baseball. For many years, the bunt was so out of favor, nobody did it. Nobody really spent a lot of time practicing it. And now there's a thought that, well, maybe we could use that as an effective tool, but I think there's a learning curve going on right now. Check swing on a pitch just a bit outside. Almost a strike and almost a swing, but it is ball 3.
3: And it is tougher to bunt than people might think. Bunting is tough, especially with guys throwing in the upper 90s. Payoff pitch coming up. Palante goes into the windup. The 3-2 pitch is fouled back. So a good at-bat going for Higashioka. Originally a seventh-round draft pick of the New York Yankees from Huntington Beach, California. That's a beautiful part of the world. Nicky Lopez will bat next. And here we go with another 3-2 pitch from Palante. That's hit into center field, and on comes Victor Scott, but he does not make the play. It drops in front of him. I think he felt like he didn't have a chance to make that play, and it hit maybe 10 feet in front of him, kind of a sinking line drive and a base hit as we start things off here in the third inning. That's the first hit against Palante. So a runner at first base, nobody out, and Nicky Lopez had a good series both offensively and defensively. He tries to bunt, and he fouls it off. And that one may have clipped Herrera, so let's pause right here for Station ID on the Cardinals Radio Network, powered by Graybar.

0: Lopez has bounced around quite a bit. We've seen him with the Royals. That's the team I remember most. Recently become a member of the Texas Rangers. And he's been playing second base. Short lead at first, and now a step off by Palante. And a restart of the pitch clock. Nagashioka takes his lead, pretty short lead, and the pitch home is a bunt attempt, and that's foul.
1: That wasn't very good either.
0: No, it wasn't. Lopez not happy with himself.
1: Lopez went from Kansas City to Atlanta, then to the Chicago White Sox.
0: That's where I saw him. And here he is. Should be swinging away here with an 0-2 pitch. Maybe bounce into another double play. Palante has one of those. He does show bunt. The ball's in the dirt. Gets away from Herrera. And the runner advances to second base. What a bad break that was. As the ball got past Herrera, he wasn't able to block it. I'm not sure if that was a slider in the dirt or what the pitch was. But it seemed like that was a blockable ball by Yvonne.
1: It goes as a wild pitch.
0: Well, if it hits the dirt, they'll give him that. And that's the right thing. But that was right in the middle of the plate, wasn't it? It wasn't like he had to reach out for it. But a bad result for the Cardinals. Now a runner in scoring position with nobody out. And a 1-2 count on Lopez. Curveball is high. He was willing to bunt again there. He was showing bunt with a 0-2 count. Willing to sacrifice a at-bat to get the runner to where he actually already is now. Palante with the set about chest high. And the next delivery is a swing and a miss. He struck him out. So that's three strikeouts, first time through the lineup for the Cardinal right-hander Palante. That was a really good slider, maybe a cutter. Beat the Heat on Friday, June 5th, when the Cardinals play the Reds. That day, fans will take home a reversible bucket hat thanks to Quick Trip. Details at cardinals.com/promotions. We are grateful to Dusty Blake and really all of the staff of the Cardinals for something that Brad Thompson and I were able to do today. There's a strike delivered to Jock Peterson, and that's be in the bullpen while all the pitchers were throwing their pens, learning a lot about the lingo of all the analytics and what they're actually looking for in 2026 when they throw their bullpens. And Dusty was a very, very gracious host for us. And we appreciate being able to intrude on that. Swing and a miss through that one by Jock Peterson. So if you come to the ballpark and you'll see all of the numbers of vertical break, horizontal break, the players think about that as much as they think about velocity. That's kind of the key thing. Is the ball moving as intended? And that is that's a big deal. And that's what they're checking when they throw their bullpens. They have their track man up, set up in the bullpen. Technology is absolutely advanced in our game. The 0-2 pitch coming up to Peterson is a little looper towards left field. Moving over is the left fielder Fermin. He makes the catch about head high. And it's out number two. Peterson with a little inside-out swing. Put the ball in play at least. But Higashioka has to go back to second. And it'll bring in Josh Young, who was hit by a pitch his first time. He had a base hit driving in two runs in the ninth inning here last night. And he had had a 0-for-8 going in this series. He came in with a six-game hitting streak. So now he's got another one started. Young leads the team with 12 doubles. And he does have 27 RBIs and a chance for another one here with...
1: Well, two of those last night.
0: That's right.
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0: Jordan Walker comes to the plate as we move to the bottom of the third inning. Walker, Velasquez, and Burleson to bat. The Texas Rangers got on the board in the top half of the third inning with a two-out hit by Josh Young. And we'll see what Walker can do here. He scored the Cardinals run after reaching on a fielder's choice in the first inning. First pitch to him is fouled straight back. Strike one. So Carl Jung, by the way, was a Swiss psychoanalyst who went to the University of Basel in Switzerland. And
1: he stayed neutral.
0: And he did. We were there last November, my wife and I, on a trip. And maybe that's why I had Young on my mind. There's a pitch outside, 1-1.
1: Just the way you think.
0: Yes. Kind of Jungian. Always think Young. Each team with a run on two hits. The pitch to Walker is a little looper over the head of the first baseman, Berger, who mistimed his jump. I think he was on his way down when the ball went over his head. It wasn't hit very hard by Jordan. And by the time he jumped, the ball wasn't there yet, and I think he was coming down and just wasn't able to make that play. But good news for the Cardinals as they've got their leadoff runner on. And this next pitch will be pitch number 50 for Mackenzie Gore. Swing and a line drive to left field, a sinking liner, and it's going to drop. Misplayed by Osuna. And Walker's going to try to go to third. The throw there, not in time. And into second base, Velasquez. Two mistakes by Osuna. He misjudged it, didn't make the play, and then he threw to the wrong base. He throws to second base, and the double play would still be in order. We'll see how they rule that. Regardless, the Cardinals have runners at second and third, and nobody out.
1: I'd have to give that a double because the ball went past his glove.
0: He tried to catch it on the dive. I think you're probably right.
1: It is a double.
0: And it's Burleson at the plate with a chance to drive in two more. He already has one. A pitch inside is a swing and a miss as he tried to hold up. If you're a Cardinal fan, you know there's nothing like baseball in St. Louis, and nothing beats 60-cent sippers at On the Run the day after the Cardinals score six.
1: We could use that 60-cent drink tomorrow.
0: We could use a hit right here to get closer to that. And there's a line drive. Base hit to right field. The Cardinals are going to score two. Burleson rounding first. He's going to second. And he slides in safely. Burleson with his 15th double of the year. And he has all three Cardinal RBIs as they lead 3-1 here in the third inning.
1: How about that against a lefty Gore by left-handed batting Alec Burleson, 2-for-2 now. Halfway to the cycle.
0: And the Cardinals are halfway to that 60-cent drink. He just tomahawked that ball at the top of the zone, lined it into the right field corner, and Burley was not going to be denied. As Nimmo went to get it into the corner, he was streaking towards second and just barely beat the throw there. And Gore just does not seem to have his best stuff when he pitches against the Cardinals. We've seen this before.
1: Oh, with the 7.0 ERA through five starts. And here he has given up three, and a runner in scoring position with nobody out. And Burleson is 5 for his last 6 with runners in scoring position. So he's heating it up again.
0: And this is the kind of situation in a game where we've seen the Cardinals not add on lately. They did early, and boy, it would be great for them to get at least one more run in this inning. Swing and a foul off to the right. First baseman Jake Berger was expecting a bunt there. Now he backs up.
1: So was Young. Young came in inside the bag at third.
0: But Fermin was just trying to hit the ball to the right side. Everybody's having trouble bunting today, and yesterday for that matter. And the next pitch to Fermin is grounded too short. They're going to have a play at third base, and Burley runs into an out there. That was a mistake by Burley. The ball was in front of him. And he is out 6-5 with Fermin reaching on a fielder's choice. I know Jose was trying to hit the ball the other way, but he rolled over that one, and Burley just misread that. Goldman. So one out, runner at first base for Nolan Gorman. We're in the bottom of the third inning. It's 3-1 St. Louis. Vermeen takes his lead, and the pitch is swung on and missed by Gorman as he was crowded with that fastball at 96. Ollie's saying today to all of us that he thought that Gorman sometimes keeps his shoulder in better against left-handed pitching because he knows he has to. We'll see if that pays dividends here. Against Gore, the pitch to him is grounded foul. His first at-bat was actually a pretty good swing. He came up with the bases loaded in the first inning, and he hit it's not a home run, but he hit it far enough to be a home run. It was just way up in the air to right field. Got underneath it too much. But it was not a bad swing. The 0-2 pitch to Gorman is fouled back. What would that be? I'd have to ask Brant Brown. He probably would know the answer to that. Is it a quarter of an inch difference on the ball where he hits it, whether it's a home run or a fly ball to right? I mean, it's not more than that, I wouldn't think.
1: And maybe not that much.
0: Yeah, you've got a rounded bat against a round ball. You got to hit it just right. The pitch to Gorman is outside. Hitting is tough, isn't it? One and two the count on Gorman with Vermeen taking his lead. And here comes the pitch, a swing and a miss. He was tardy on that one. And a strikeout, just the second for Gore as he works in the third inning, and his next pitch will be pitch number 60. That was at 97 at the top of the zone. So a promising inning. Well, it has produced two runs, but again, feeling like you just want more than that.
1: Well, the Rangers picked up a two-out RBI. See if Sajace can get an extra base hit here.
0: He hits one foul off the screen down the right field line. Trying to hit that ball the other way. He hits one down that right field corner. I think Vermeen can score from first base. So JC singled, got an infield hit to get that single, and then stole the base. Moved to first, and Vermeen's back safely. Gore saw what I saw. A little extra jumpy over there at first base was Vermeen.
1: Yeah, I thought he was going to take off on that one.
0: 3 runs on 5 hits for the Cardinals. Sajace, the former Texas Ranger. There goes Vermeen, and the throw is high and goes into center field. Vermeen on his way to third. So a stolen base and an error by Higashioka. The Cardinals have just stolen their second base of the game. And now they have a runner at third base.
1: Well, I talked about the Cardinals giving up scoring situations, and that's what the Rangers are doing this inning.
0: Boy, did that ball sail in the center field on the Higashioka.
1: Well, the throw was kind of like that when Sajace swiped second base. Now base knock drives in a run.
0: And Sajace has a 1-1 count. Pitch clock down to 6-5, and here comes the pitch, and it's high for a ball. 2-1. Beautiful night in downtown St. Louis. 79 degrees was the temperature at game time, and the humidity is very low today. It has been very low.
1: So is the humidity.
0: So is the humidity. Yeah, you're right. Swing and a miss. I understand there's a correlation coefficient between those two. They're related.
1: Another cogent comment.
0: Several words in the last 3 sentences that you don't hear in the clubhouse very often, as Mike Shannon would say. I don't know. I play with some guys that use words like that all the time. 2 balls, 2 strikes, and a swing and a foul tip, and it's held onto by the catcher. And Sajace strikes out and leaves Vermeen at third. Cardinals pick up a couple of runs, an RBI double, 2 RBIs, in fact, for Alec Burleson, who has all 3 Cardinal RBIs here so far tonight. We go to the top of the fourth inning. It's 3-1 St. Louis.
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0: Jake Berger leads off the top of the fourth inning against Andre Pallante. He grounded out his first time on the first pitch he saw, and he takes this one. Low and in, ball one. Berger deep in the box. He has power. No question about that. 10 homers, 37 RBIs, and there's a strike on the outer half. Scoreboard tells us that Jake's parents were both collegiate athletes at the University of Evansville.
1: So that was a Missouri Valley family.
0: It sure was.
1: Because Jake played at Missouri State.
0: Sure did.
1: When the Bears were in the Valley.
0: 1-1 pitch is hit sharply, but right to Nolan Gorman, who catches it on the backhand. Kind of a sinking line drive. So he hit that hard, but it is out number one. Edward Jones Financial Advisors are there for the moments that matter. Let them help you find your rich and build a game plan to get you there. 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Well, a good start for Pallante here in the fourth inning. Gave up a run last inning. And the Cardinals got two more in the bottom of the third inning to support him. Ezekiel Duran, batting from the right side, takes low for ball. Duran reached on an error by Alec Burleson in the second inning, a rare error. Burley made his fourth, but he's done a very nice job at first base. There's a strike to Duran. Cardinals off to a good start through the first three innings, but there's a lot of baseball.

0: 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Afternoon host Blake Hines here. I love to get you caught up on trusted news, money tips, and the latest headlines. I was wondering if the Federal Reserve is looking at China and seeing what they're doing with cutting rates a little bit.
1: Well, and I'd add to that, Blake, that's a very good point. The rest of the world has reduced rates. We're the ones that have not.
0: The Farm Fields, the front page. 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
2: Not seen that yet. A guy get called out on a challenge and then
3: argue,
2: debate with the home plate umpire. Maybe they were just talking about their favorite restaurants in St. Louis. Could be that. Alejandro Osuna bats from the left side. He hit into a double play his first time, and he takes a pitch inside for a ball. Osuna misplayed a ball in left field, and that really cost Texas last inning. Not an easy catch to make. As the ball gets away from Herrera, ball down and in, 2-1 the count now on Osuna. A sinking line drive, he tried to come in and get it, tried to kind of short hop it, and went past him, and it ended up being a double for Velasquez. And that was in front of the Alec Burleson double to score both Nelson and Jordan Walker. Walker has scored twice in this game. Next pitch is tap foul. Walker leading the Cardinals in most categories, including runs scored. RBIs, yes, although Burley's chasing him. Burley's just two RBIs behind Walker right now. Two balls, two strikes, two outs. And the pitch by Pallante is in the dirt. He overcooked that knuckle curve. And he's going to get a new baseball. They throw that one out. And it'll be a payoff pitch coming up. The Cardinals will have 9-1-2 in the bottom of the fourth inning. Victor Scott the second, then Mason Wynn and Ivan Herrera. Love to see the Cardinals keep adding on. So important. Payoff pitch coming up to Osuna. And it is a little bit outside, ball four, and no challenge from Herrera. Pretty close call there, but Herrera's going to save that challenge for a later time. So Osuna, the runner at first base. Let's see if he runs, if he tests Ivan Herrera. The Cardinals have been running on Higashioka. I would think he would, with Evan Carter at the plate, who struck out his first time. Not going, and the pitch is a called strike. Pallante with four strikeouts in this game, and that was his first walk. He's also hit a batter, and that was Josh Jung back in the first inning. Pallante holds and delivers. There goes the runner. The pitch is high. The throw down to second base, and he is safe. Pretty close play there. Mason Wynn looking into the Cardinals dugout saying maybe he didn't touch the bag. We'll see if the Cardinals want to challenge that. Ollie looking towards Daniel Descalzo, and they say play on. So it is a stolen base for Osuna, his fourth. Not a bad throw by Herrera. Certainly had accuracy to it. 1-1 the count on Carter. And the 1-1 pitch is fouled off to the left side. Watch out, Texas Rangers bench. That was one of those inside-out swings that you don't really pick up where the ball is right away because he's swinging one way, but the ball's going a different way, and then next thing you know, it's right on top of you. Hit right off of the front of their dugout. One ball, two strikes, two outs. Outfield is about normal depth for Carter, and the pitch to him is a breaking pitch low. That's the pitch that struck him out last time. Carter's having a rough start to the season, hitting 173, but he does have six big flies. And he does represent the tying run at the plate here as the Rangers bat in the visitors' half of the fourth inning. Two balls, two strikes, two outs. And the pitch to Carter is tapped foul. Cardinals

0: mentioning today, and it's been all out there for several days, in fact, that Lars Nootbaar is nearing the end of his rehab assignment.
1: Home run at Memphis today.
0: And he had a leadoff home run to boot. Yeah, and
1: That's interesting you say that, with surgery on both feet.
0: Yeah, right. That was just an accident. Two balls, two strikes, two outs, and the pitch is swung on and missed. He strikes out Carter, and that is five strikeouts for Pallante. And we go to the bottom of the fourth inning. The Cardinals leading Texas 3-1.
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0: Victor Scott, the second, will lead off in the bottom of the fourth inning. So 9-1-2 for the Cardinals. Victor, then Mason Wynn, then Ivan Herrera. Cardinals hope to lengthen their lead. It's 3-1 at the moment. Cardinals have out-hit Texas 5-2. And still in this game is their starter, Mackenzie Gore, making his 13th start of the year. And the first pitch to Victor is fouled straight back. Fifth year in the big leagues for Mackenzie Gore. Came in with an opponent's batting average of just .204, but the Cardinals have five hits through the first three innings. Victor struck out his first time and way in on the grass is Young, the third baseman. Very close to Victor, who takes a strike, and now he's going to back up because he's got two strikes. Most hitters will not bunt with two strikes. Of course, if it's foul, you're out, and that so they'll swing away. And that's why the defense changes on a two-strike count. The 0-2 delivery to Victor is a check swing. Did he go? No. Glad they didn't ask me. Manny Gonzalez is the third base umpire, and he said he did not swing, so we'll trust him. Gore, the lefty, goes into the windup. The 1-2 pitch to Victor Scott is looped towards center field, and it's made on one hop by the shortstop. The play's made, and he throws out Victor Scott, who was hustling all the way. And that's out number one. Let's pause right here for station ID. 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

0: Mason Wynn with his walk-up song of Nelly. I believe that was Country Grammar. Crowd always likes that here in the Lou. And the one-strike pitch to Mason is a overcooked breaking ball, 1-1 the count. We're in the bottom of the fourth inning. It's the final game between these two teams here in this series, and Texas has won the first two, so the Cardinals need to keep this lead to avoid the sweep. And Mason takes a pitch outside for a ball, 2-1. Gore started out with some control problems in the first inning. Walked three batters in the first inning. That is hardly ever done. In fact, a Texas starter hasn't walked three batters in the first inning since April of last year. Very unusual. 2-1 pitch is a called strike on the outside corner, 2-2. So the Cardinals took advantage of those walks, picked up a run. Burleson drove that run in, and then Burley hit a double with two runners on in the third inning to score two more. The 2-2 delivery to Mason is swung on and missed. Got him with a breaking ball. So that's two outs for the Cardinals in the fourth, with Herrera coming to the plate. From the first pitch of the season to the last pitch in October, Bet365 is now the official mobile sports betting partner of the St. Louis Cardinals. Herrera has lined out and grounded out in this game. Came into play hitting .260. Leads the club in hit by pitches and by walks and on-base percentage. He just gets on a lot. And he takes strike one from Gore, who's settling down a bit. He's retired five straight batters. Pitch number 75 coming up from him. And it's high for a ball. His fastball command on the outer half has not been what we're used to seeing from him. He's missing high and away to the arm side several times already. The 1-1 delivery. Here it comes. That ball is hit high in the air down the left field line. It's hooking towards the stands. Everybody giving it chase, and it's going to be about five rows back. Young, Duran, Osuna, all kind of had a little meeting down the left field corner there, but none of them could reach it. So Gore is one pitch away from getting through the fourth inning. And Herrera comes back to the home plate area. He was running that ball out. And the tarps off area is about 90% full now in that middle section. And they're getting a little rowdier, which we like. Like the excitement they're bringing to the ballpark. One-two pitch coming up to Herrera, and that ball is laced in the left field for a base hit over the shortstop's head. A two-out single, and the Tarpsoff crowd love that. Something more to cheer about. Herrera coming through with his first hit of the game. And Jordan Walker could add to the Cardinals' lead. More than capable of doing that. He's reached on a fielder's choice. He singled. He scored two of the three Cardinal runs. No action in the bullpen for the Rangers. Walker's ready. The first pitch to him is taken low, ball one. Jordan just seems more comfortable today.
1: It's a very comfortable evening.
0: It is. You think it's the temperature? You think that's why? Six hits now for the Cardinals. The pitch to Walker is taken low, 2-0. Just think he's taking pitches differently. He's not off balance with the take. I wouldn't want to throw this pitch.
1: You don't have to.
0: I wouldn't want to throw any pitch. But let's get that out of the way. But not this one. 2-0 pitch is a called strike. He threw him a bender and caught the outside corner. Walker asking about that. I guess a hitter can say, hey, if I had a challenge, what do you think would have happened? The umpire doesn't know. The 2-1 delivery is hit sharply into center field. That's a hit for Walker. Herrera's going to round second. He's headed for third. He's going to make it. The throw comes to the middle infield. In fact, the throw came into no one. And the shortstop had to run over and catch it in the middle of the diamond. That could have been a big error by Carter, the center fielder. He didn't know where to throw it. Wasn't sure if he wanted to throw it to third or second, so he just kind of threw it in the middle of the field. And fortunately for Texas, Duran was ready to go get it. So Walker may have slightly stretched something as far as a hamstring maybe or a quad as he's kind of checking out his leg running down the right field line, and now he's getting looked at by Adam Olson, the head athletic trainer for the Cardinals. Ali Marmol's out there too.
1: He may have broken a bat on that as well, hitting the ball off the end of the bat, but it landed in a good spot.
0: Jordan was grabbing that left knee area, and it could have been just a misstep. I mean, that happens too. You have a misstep on the base. He says he's okay, and he takes his lead. He's not too worried about it. We'll worry enough for him. How's that? First and third, two outs, and Velasquez at the plate. And the pitch to Nelson is a called strike outside corner. He's been on base twice in this game. He has had a presence here. His average up to .445 with a homer, three RBIs. He's walked and doubled and scored in this game. First and third, two outs. Bottom of the fourth, the pitch to Velasquez is swung on and missed. So he's in the hole 0-2. Well, if Walker hadn't have been holding his knee, I would think he would be running here just to create some possible mayhem with an 0-2 count on the batter, do the little first and third thing. But I don't know that the Cardinals will chance that. It's a good situation to run, but doesn't look like he's going to. 0-2 the count, not going, and the pitch is swung on and missed. So a moot point anyway as Velasquez strikes out. The Cardinals strand two runners. They've stranded seven in this game. John will have the fifth for you. The Cardinals leading Texas through four by a score of 3-1.
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1: The Cardinals take a 3-1 lead to the fifth inning, and it's Kyle Higashioka leading off, the eighth place hitter for the Texas Rangers. He looks at strike one from Andre Pallante. The Cardinals have left seven on. They're 2-for-9 with runners in scoring position tonight. They lead by two. The one strike pitch. Knuckle curve a little bit high. One ball, one strike. Thomas Ajayi playing second base tonight. J.J. Weatherholt getting a break from the lineup. The Cardinals have a day off tomorrow. The 1-1. Breaking ball high, two balls and a strike. So J.C. at second base, Wynn at shortstop, Gorman over at third. Burleson is playing first base, and behind the plate, it's Ivan Herrera. Palante on 2-1 to Higashioka. And he gets under this one, a pop-up. The third baseman in fair territory, in on the grass now. Gorman makes a one-handed grab. Higashioka is 1-for-2, and he scored the Texas run in the third inning. On the Cardinals jersey and across the nation, Stifel is the leader in wealth management and investment banking, helping individuals and businesses build for the future. Stifel, where success meets success. That brings in Nicky Lopez. Lopez struck out swinging with a runner at second base his last time up, and he lifts this one in the air toward left field. That belongs to Fermin. Jose puts it away, two down. A pop-up to third, fly ball to left, top of the order now, and Jock Peterson. Peterson came into the game 4-for-7 in the series, two doubles, a run scored, three RBIs on a walk. He's 0-for-2 tonight, a strikeout, a fly ball to left field. The Cardinal infielders are going to play him to pull. Batter's timeout taken before the first pitch to Jock Peterson. Peterson, at 34 years old, drafted by the Dodgers, the 11th round of 2010. Pick number 352 overall out of Palo Alto High School, Palo Alto, California. The pitch, a swing and a line drive left field. Fermin backs up, backpedaling, puts up the glove and puts it away. That ball started to sail. The Peterson lines out. It's a fast fifth halfway through the game. The Cardinals are coming up in the home half of the fifth, leading 3-1.
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1: Great night going for Alec Burleson. Burleson steps in, leading off the bottom of the fifth, halfway to the cycle. Base hit, RBI in the first inning, a two-run double in the third. Gore's pitch, curveball, strike called. Mackenzie Gore getting close to the end of his outing. He's at 85 pitches. The infielders are playing Burleson to pull. The pitch, upstairs, one ball, one strike. A 3-1 lead for the Cardinals, the final game of this series between the Cardinals and the Texas Rangers. There's a high pop foul. That's going out of play off to the left. And it's one ball and two strikes on the Cardinal leadoff man this inning, batting fifth in the lineup with a lefty on the mound. Day off tomorrow, then the Cardinals welcome in the Reds over the weekend. The windup, the 1-2 pitch, Burleson loops that one foul off to the left.
0: Still feels like to me, John, that a couple more runs would be nice. What do you think?
1: Well, I'd take about four or five.
0: Well, you just never really want to be comfortable, I would say. And, you know, the Rangers obviously have been playing well lately, so a couple more runs would be nice.
1: There's a ball that's pulled on. Big hop to the first baseman. Berger takes it to the bag three and assists it. Burleson is out for the first time tonight. Like last night, a 2-0 lead felt pretty good for the Cardinals.
0: Yep.
1: It was there, and then it was gone in a moment.
0: Feels good until it doesn't.
1: Join us on Tuesday, June 16th, Teacher's Night. Fans with a theme ticket will score a Teacher's Inspired sweatshirt, and your first drink of the summer is on us. Get details at cardinals.com/theme. Jose Fermin has been on with a walk and a fielder's choice. He was stranded at third base in the third inning after he stole a base. Gore's pitch. Fermin hits that foul out of play off to the right. Left-handed pitcher, right-handed batter. Fermin in the lineup playing left tonight with Gore pitching. The kick, the next pitch, all the way to the bricks behind home plate. Just a bit outside.
0: Gore's been battling being just a tick off. Something about his mechanics, or he's just not himself, but he's finding a way to stay in this game and compete.
1: His next offering, check swing, strike called. 1-2 with one out, Fermin batting and Nolan Gorman on deck. We're in the bottom of the fifth inning. So the Cardinals scored in the first. The Rangers tied it in the top of the third, and the Cardinals had an answer with a two-run bottom of the third. There's a hot shot, and it's fair. Inside the third base bag, going down the left field line, hits the sidewall, rolls into short left field, being chased by Osuna, and a double for Jose Fermin, his fifth of the year.
0: Boy, he just always gives you a good at-bat. And, you know, Fermin had a nice at-bat in the seventh inning of the game last night, too. He lined out the left field, and I thought, you know, the Cardinals might have a chance there. Beeks had been pitching well, and he just hammered one, but unfortunately was right to the left fielder. And I'm confident when he's at the plate that he's going to do something well.
1: Nolan Gorman, a fly ball to right, a strikeout swinging, 1-for-8 in the series, and that was a home run here last night. The pitch by Gore, a swing and a miss. Challenged him with a 95-mile-an-hour fastball, and it's 0-1 on Gorman. A one-out double for Jose Fermin. The Cardinals so far tonight have left 7 runners on. The pitch by Gore. Outside a ball. And the Cardinals with runners in scoring position are 2-for-9 to this point. Gorman out of Phoenix, Arizona. Gore deals. Ground ball to the second baseman, Nicky Lopez, who throws out Nolan Gorman on to third, Fermin with 2 outs. And here is Thomas Sagesi. Sagesi had an RBI opportunity with Fermin at third base and left him there in the third inning. Thomas tonight, an infield hit, a stolen base, and a strikeout. So J.C. at 24 years old from Carlsbad, California. He takes down and in, and a good stop by Higashioka, sweeping to his left, keeping that pitch from going to the bricks behind home plate.
0: And almost the commercial for why it's important to get a guy to third base instead of second, because that was 2 inches more outside. He doesn't catch that ball, and the Cardinals have another run.
1: So J.C. rocking the bat back and forth. Gore's pitch. Check swing. Strike called. 1-1.
0: Fermin has a huge lead from third base. Young is way back, which is where he should be playing, but it gives Fermin the chance to get a good jump. If there's a ball that's in the dirt and gets knocked in front of the plate, I think he's going to take off.
1: Good lead over at third for Fermin. The pitch. Fastball, strike called. Borderline call, but that goes to the pitcher, Gore, 1-2. It was July 30th, 2023. The Cardinals traded Jordan Montgomery and Chris Stratton, a pair of pitchers, to Texas for left-hander John King, Tekoa Roby, and Thomas Ajayi. And Roby has fought his injuries in the minors. There's a swing and a drive to right field. That's hit well, and it's going to go over the head of Nimmo and off the wall of the 375 sign. So JC's going to get a triple out of it and a run batted in. The Cardinals have a lead of 4-1. And I love two-out RBIs.
0: Yes, you do. And I love the way Sajacy hit that ball with power the other way. And the way the ball bounced off the wall, he had a shot at maybe an inside-the-park home run, too. Nimmo got to it, but he was chasing it along the wall. And the throw-in was a little bit low to the cutoff, man. I mean, it would have been close if he'd have tried it. But I think he's did the smart thing to stay at third. That's a big two-out hit.
1: And that's going to be it for Mackenzie Gore, it looks like, as the Cardinals have upped the lead to 4-1. This pitching change is brought to you by Goodwill. We'll be right back.
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1: Right-hander Luis Curbelo comes on to face Victor Scott the second, but two outs, a run in, Sajacy at third, ball one high and wide. For Sajacy, his first career triple, a two-hit game and three at-bats against the team that drafted him, the Texas Rangers.
0: So sweet, that hit.
1: A triple over Nimmo's head. There's a swing and a foul ball that goes off the catcher's mitt. Higashioka will throw a new ball to the mound with a count 1-1 on Scott. Victor tonight has struck out swinging and grounded out to short, making him 2-for-7 in the series. One of his hits a double. I do enjoy two-out RBIs. Runner at third, two outs. Vic swings, lifts a fly ball down the left field line. That is going to go foul and beyond the reach of Osuna. 1-2 on the Cardinals center fielder.
0: Cardinals have four extra base hits in this game. No big fly, but those are power numbers. When you get doubles and triples, you normally get RBIs to go along with them.
1: So JC with four RBIs now and a two-hit game tonight. He's at third base. The 1-2 pitch down and knocked down by Higashioka, holding Sajacy at third, and it's 2-2 on Victor.
0: Curbelo originally signed by the Seattle Mariners. He's from Venezuela, went all through the minor leagues with them, but signed as a free agent with Texas last season.
1: Curbelo from the stretch, the 2-2 pitch, a ground ball to the second baseman. Lopez plays it on a roll and throws out Scott. But the Cardinals scored A double by Fermin, two-out triple for Sajesi. And it's on to the sixth inning at Busch Stadium with the Cardinals leading the Rangers 4-1.
15: 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Listen, that annoying sound? 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
1: Andre Belante deals high ball one to Josh Young as Andre is working with a 4-1 lead facing the Rangers in the top of the sixth inning. Young is 1-for-1 with a hit by pitch tonight. There's a swing and a fly ball right field. Walker chasing that one, moving over onto the track in the corner. He has it. One out. Let's pause for station identification. 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

0: WROY, I should say, in Carmi, Illinois. That's our featured station tonight on the Cardinals Network. WROY, and ball one goes low to NIMMO, Nemo. Twice he has hit the ball to Victor Scott II. Get ready, Vic. Belante on 1-0. The abbreviated windup, the pitch. And there's a line drive into center field. That's going to get down, and Victor Scott's going to play that one on about the third bounce. Nemo with a one-out single, bringing Jake Berger to the plate. Berger 0 for 2 tonight. 0 for 10 in the series. He was on with a walk last night, scoring a run. Then Jake has struck out three times. Berger has grounded into five double plays. And Belante has been really good through his career getting ground balls, mostly from left-handed batters, but he's getting a few more from the right-handed batters this year. Belante's pitch, slider outside. Step in to Legendary Living at One Cardinal Way, luxury apartments overlooking Busch Stadium. 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Belante from the stretch. The pitch for Berger. A strike called. One ball, one strike. Belante has struck out five tonight. One walk, one hit by pitch. The Rangers have a run on three hits. Young a single, Nemo a single here. Base hit and a run scored for Higashioka. Sinker down and in. Ball two, 2-1 on Berger. From CBC High School and Missouri State. Play for Coach Gutton. The 2-1 pitch with one away. Runner at first base, Nemo. The pitch by Belante. A fly ball down the right field line. Walker goes over to the sidewall, gives it a look. And it's a 2-2 count. One on, one out for the Rangers in the sixth inning. The Cardinals will be welcoming in the Cincinnati Reds for the first of three on Friday night. The Texas Rangers will be playing against the Cleveland Guardians as they go back home to play Cleveland over the weekend. Both teams are off tomorrow. The 2-2 pitch here from Belante. Just a little outside, not by much. 3-2 on Jake Berger. Ezekiel Duran is waiting on deck. The Cardinals have a three-run lead. Batter's timeout taken. As Jake Berger's getting ready for a 3-2 pitch. And Nemo over at first base. So J.C. plays up the middle at second. Big opening on the right side of the infield. Nemo doesn't go, and the pitch outside. He'll move now. That's ball four. Back-to-back base runners. The Rangers get the tying run to the plate in Ezekiel Duran.
1: Those walks will kill you, and that's a bit of a dicey walk, too, when you think about it being the sixth inning or later. Jojo Romero, an early up for him in the Cardinals bullpen. We don't see that very often, to see him up this early in a game. But I'm sure he's up for Osuna and Carter, the lefty lane that we are not very far from here.
0: Foscue, Hellman, Jansen, and Freeman are available off the bench, all right-handed batters for Skip Schumacher. Now Ezekiel Duran, he has reached on an error and struck out. One out at second base, Nemo. Jake Berger at first after he walked for the second time in this series. From the stretch, Belante's pitch. Foul ball off the screen above the Cardinal dugout. Belante with a new baseball. His pitch count is in the 80s. The next pitch will be number 83. Belante from the high set position. The runners lead at first and second. Left field corner wide open. The pitch inside. One ball, one strike.
1: Sometimes you just have a feeling about a game, and I think JoJo being up right now is an indication that Ollie feels like it's a vulnerable point here. With two guys on in a game that you're just leading by three, you want to stop it.
0: The 1-1 pitch, And there's a high bouncer to the shortstop. The only play will be at first as Wynn throws out Duran. Nimmo takes third. Berger's on second. Two outs. That was like an artificial turf ground ball. Had a very high bounce to it.
1: And will we see JoJo here?
0: The answer is
1: yes.
0: Yes. Pitching change brought to you by Missouri Farmers Care, helping feed Cardinals fans around the nation. We'll be right back.
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0: 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Cardinals Magazine, past, present, and future, it's all here. Cody Freeman, he is getting into his first major league action in 2026, being recalled from Round Rock, the AAA club, on Monday. He opened the season on the 10-day IL. And here he is, Cody Freeman.
1: Lower back issue is what kept him out in the early going.
0: So he's pinch hitting for Osuna. Freeman steps up against JoJo Romero. The pitch, strike one. That's a first pitch fastball from JoJo. Runners at second and third. Nimmo at third base. Berger, who walked, is the runner at second. Now the pitch. A swing and a miss. Got him to reach for a changeup. And JoJo gets ahead of Freeman. No balls, two strikes.
1: Fastball changeup in the same spot, but a different speed, and that's perfectly done.
0: 36 games last year with the Texas Rangers. He had three home runs last year. The runners lead at second and third. The 0-2 swing and a miss, and on three pitch. A three-pitch effort. JoJo strikes out Freeman, the pinch hitter, leaving two runners on. And we are going to the bottom of the sixth inning with the Cardinals leading Texas 4-1.
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0: Curvelo to the Cardinals shortstop. Mason Wynn hits a high pop fly down the right field line, and it is going to be caught on the run by Nicky Lopez.
1: I think that's Freeman who just took over at second base.
0: Oh, it is Freeman who just took over at second, and he makes a running catch to record the out, and that was caught on the line, and he went racing into foul territory.
1: That was a great play. The ball kind of caught him. It caught him right in the chest. Somehow he's able to hang on, slide into the wall, and I don't know how that ball stayed in his glove. He was bobbling it, and then he just hugged it to his chest with his bare hand. That's quite a play. So Lopez has moved to shortstop, and it's Duran now in left field.
0: Boy, that was some play by Freeman
1: sure
0: to get
1: was.
0: The out on Mason Wynn. One down, bottom of the sixth. Here's a swing, and the ball popped down the right field line about the same spot, and no play for Berger as the ball falls just beyond his reach.
1: You mentioned the Reds are coming to town this weekend. We talked about that upcoming series. J.J. Blade was just named the National League Player of the Month for the month of May. He's playing for Cincinnati Reds. He's having a big-time season.
0: Back in the batter's box.
1: And they've got some good young players, John, and good pitching. Good starters.
0: Here's Herrera, a swing and a miss. Curvelo gets ahead of him, two strikes with one out and nobody on. Here's a ball that's grounded to the third baseman. Nice high hop, and the throw by Young, perfect, two down.
1: I have an attendance guess for you. I'm going to go, I feel like an even number today, so I'm going to go with 21,400 even. We'll see how that plays out.
0: What was that again?
1: 21,400. Freeman, on that play down the right field line, covered 118 feet. He was flying down that right field corner.
0: That brings in Jordan Walker, looking at a pitch a little bit low from Curvelo. Mackenzie Gore is on the downside of a 4-1 game.
1: Challenging that.
0: It's a ball. Jordan Walker with a 1-0 pitch coming his way with two outs and nobody on base. Checks his swing, takes up and in. Two balls and no strikes. You can score 2-for-1 Redbird tickets when you buy 8 or more gallons with the Fuel Forward app at participating Phillips 66 or Conoco stations. 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There's a strike, 2-1.
1: A little garbled in the kind of the explanation by our home plate umpire. He was maybe off mic a little bit, but I just think of spring training, just laughing, thinking about the umpires that just didn't want to do it, John, with the what they would say in spring training.
0: The pitch, and there's a ball driven into center field, a hot hit ground ball that carries all the way out to Evan Carter on a roll over the beautiful green grass. Here at Busch Stadium.
1: We had an umpire say, as if I can quote him correctly, well, the ball's a strike, but they're challenging it.
0: That's right.
1: That's exactly what he said. I thought it was hilarious. But I think they've gotten used to it, and I haven't heard that. I think they have recognized that the good umpires are shown to be really good. And if you're exposed, well, then you kind of should be.
11: Velasquez takes a pitch for a strike and a huge jump by Walker. The throw's a day late. Walker picked the pocket of Curvelo and Higashioka.
1: How about Jordan Walker having a day? Three knocks.
11: And a run scored. He reached on a force out, scored the first Cardinal run. He's in scoring position with two outs. Nelson Velasquez has a hit, a walk, and a strikeout. He takes outside. That's backhanded by Higashioka. One ball and one strike. Velasquez, 27 years old, from Puerto Rico.
1: Stolen bases by Sajesi, Fermin, and Walker.
11: Walker, a good lead at second base. Here's a delayed call strike by Tom Hanahan. A slider that catches the outside part of the plate. 1-2 on Nelson Velasquez. Was driven in three runs. He did that with one swing on Friday night against the Cubs. The first pitch he saw. A walk, double, run scored, and a strikeout tonight. Trying to pick up Jordan Walker from second base with the Cardinals leading 4-1 in the bottom of the sixth. The 1-2 pitch here from Luis Curvelo. Outside. Two balls, two strikes. Mackenzie Gore went 4 2/3, giving up four runs on nine hits. He walked three and struck out five. The 2-2 pitch. A swing and a base hit to right field. Walker's going to come around with another run scored, and the Cardinals lead 5-1 on the two-out single by Velasquez.
1: And you love
11: two-out runs batted in.
1: Yes, you do. And I love when a player steals a base, gets himself into scoring position. Jordan Walker had as much to do with that run being scored as Velasquez. Velasquez had to do his part, but Jordan got into scoring position with the two-out hit himself, then stole second base. He now leads the team, by the way, John, with eight stolen bases.
11: 8 out of 11. And here's Burleson, a huge swing, a foul back. He lost his batting helmet with that swing. A mighty swing. 2 out of 3, a single, a double, 3 RBIs, and a ground out for Alec Burleson tonight.
1: You know what that swing was? I want a 60-cent drink swing.
11: I do believe you're right. The runner goes, and there's a ball popped up on the infield. Higashioka, he is in fair territory making the catch. Berger had a better angle on that, and so did Freeman. But the out is recorded by their catcher. The Cardinals added on. Ricky has the 7th, 5-1. The Cardinals lead the Rangers.
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1: Jojo Romero leads off the top of the seventh inning against Evan Carter, but the pinch hitter is Justin Foscue. Foscue bats from the right side. Carter struck out both times here tonight. Jojo came on to get a strikeout to end the sixth inning, and the swing and a foul off to the right by the pinch hitter Foscue. He's hitting 255, a couple of big flies, seven RBIs. And it looks like JoJo will probably have through the bottom of the lineup and maybe through Jock Peterson with Ryan Stanek backing him up in the Cardinals' pen. Next delivery is outside, 2-1. The swing pitch goes Foscue's way. Foscue spells his name F-O-S-C-U-E. 27-year-old takes a pitch outside. He played at Mississippi State. And he's been with Texas the past three seasons. Hitting just 160 as a big leaguer. But he has a 3-1 count, and the 3-1 delivery is hit inside the first base bag down the right field line. Walker's got a long way to run for this. This is at least two. Jordan plays it off the wall perfectly, gets it into Sajacy, and a leadoff double for Foscue, and that's how the top of the seventh starts. The Cardinals picked up an extra run, thankfully, in the bottom of the sixth inning, so they have a 5-1 lead. And it's Higashioka to bat. So Foscue is aboard. Nicky Lopez in the on-deck circle. They've used Freeman and Foscue off their bench, and it's strike one to Higashioka. They have Michael Hellman and Danny Jansen, who's their other catcher. Listening in for the sign is JoJo Romero via PitchCom. He's got it. Grease to it. The one-strike delivery is way high and away, and coming out of his crouch to catch that ball was Herrera. That almost went back to the backstop. Guys throw so hard, you have very little.

0: WJBC and Beer Nuts present the Scott Miller Show hat. This is an embroidered baseball cap. On the front of it, the Beer Nuts logo and the Scott Miller Show logo. And on the back of the hat, my cartoon photo with the big mustache. This is not a contest prize. This hat is not for sale. The only way to get a Scott Miller hat is when I gift them randomly. Now, there is only one rule. You cannot ask for a hat. If you ask for one, you are restricted from receiving a hat. You are banned. You do not get a hat. WJBC, good morning. Who's this?
1: Good morning. This is your mom. I want a hat. I'm a down low.
0: Mom?
1: We won't tell anybody.
0: What is rule number one?
2: Don't ask for a hat.
0: No hat for her.
3: Well, they actually used a third one, Cody Freeman, to strike out to end the sixth inning. So of the four batters that Romero has faced, three of them are pinch hitters. There's nobody out, and Texas threatening here in the top of the seventh inning. They trail by four. They've been out hit by the Cardinals 11-4, each team with an error today. Burley has the Cardinals' error, and Higashioka threw one in the center, their catcher. So a tense moment here as JoJo hopes for the double play. And the first pitch to Hellman is swung on and fouled back. Strike one.
4: They're getting some good swings here.
3: Yes, they are. That normally doesn't happen against JoJo. Hellman hitting 200. He played at Texas A&M. The one strike pitch to him is popped up foul off to the right. And that's going to get over the screen and out of play. We've seen Hellman before. We saw him with the Minnesota Twins, as I recall. He's also been with Texas the last couple of years at the big league level. And he is a 30-year-old center fielder by trade. We'll see how they handle their defense next inning, Texas, that is. But an 0-2 pitch coming up to Hellman, and that's outside again. Almost back to the screen. Herrera had to be really quick with the glove there. On deck, Jock Peterson. JoJo trying to finish off the pinch hitter Hellman, has a 1-2 count on him. And here comes the pitch. Swing and a miss. He struck him out. Got him with the changeup. So two of the four batters he's faced, he struck out. And I'm going to celebrate that strikeout by telling you this copyrighted broadcast is presented by the authority of the St. Louis Cardinals LLC, may not be reproduced or retransmitted in any form, and the accounts and descriptions of this game may not be
5: disseminated
3: without the express written consent of the St. Louis
5: Cardinals. Brought to you by
3: Brown and
5: Grubin,
3: a great
5: law
3: firm. One out, two on. Jock Peterson backs out of the way of his slider, but it is called a strike on the inside corner. He did not like that pitch. Or maybe he was setting up JoJo Romero. I always wonder that about the veteran guy. It's not his first rodeo. The one strike pitch is a little bit low, 1-1. Peterson 0-3 in this game. Jock has struck out, flied out, and lined out. Facing Romero, the pitch to him is a jam shot foul. That was right in on the fists of the batter, and the helmet somehow of Herrera went flying off his head. I'm not sure how that happened. I don't know if Peterson hit him or not. Maybe he tried to flip it off to see where the ball was. Don't know. But he's okay. JoJo ahead in the count, 1-2 to Peterson. The slider is swung on and fouled at the plate, just barely tipped and in and out of the glove of Herrera. That was a high-quality pitch by Romero, who's having another solid season for the Cardinals. JoJo in his 28th game is ready for the next pitch, and that one's hit in the center for a base hit. A sinking line drive, and it's going towards the gap. Two runs are going to score. Walker runs it down, and we're actually going to have a play at the plate, and he's safe at the plate.

0: with Peterson ending up at third base. A two-run double for Peterson. He advances on the throw, and Texas is back in this game 5-3 thanks to Jock Peterson. He bailed out on that pitch and just hammered it into right center. And we are going to have a pitching change as Ollie Marmol's out to the mound. This pitching change brought to you by Goodwill. Give hope, give local, give Goodwill. We'll be right back.
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0: Next out of the Cardinals bullpen is Ryan Stanek, and he's going to face Josh Jung with a runner at third base and one out. Game has tightened up. There's a strike on the inside corner at 97 from Stanek, who is a hard thrower. He has a slider and a splitter. Works from the first base side of the rubber. And he's ready for the one strike pitch. Swing and a miss. He threw that by him at 99 at the top of the zone.
7: Cardinals are playing the middle infield back, Ricky.
0: They are. They're up by two, and they're playing back. They just want to get through this inning, get some outs, don't they? With Nimmo in the on-deck circle, the next delivery is a little ground ball, and that is going to be foul just outside the first base bag. It had a lot of spin on it, and as it was going down the first base line, I wasn't sure it wouldn't come back fair. But it is a foul ball. We know that we owe you a station ID. We'll get to that here shortly. But right now, it's a huge batter and a big pitch coming up for Stanek. Jung has been hit by a pitch, singled, and he's flied out. Peterson, the runner at third. The 0-2 pitch coming up to Jung, and it's outside, 2-2. Or 1-2, I should say. And that was a waste pitch by Stanek, just to see if he might chase, and he did not. The 1-2 pitch coming up. And it's in the dirt, blocked by Herrera. That was the splitter. He throws that hard, 90 miles an hour, and it just tumbles at the bottom of the zone. Well, whatever he wants to happen, he needs to make it happen here, 2-2. You don't want to go 3-2. A walk has hurt JoJo in this inning. The 2-2 pitch to Jung is a little bit low. Herrera tried to frame it, but no challenge. As it missed the bottom part of the zone, so a 3-2 pitch coming up from 0-2 to 3-2. And here it comes to Jung. Swing and a miss. He struck him out. Big strikeout for Stanek. And let's pause right here for station ID on the Cardinals Radio Network, powered by Graybar.

0: Brandon Nimmo bats. Runner at third base. First pitch is low. If you're planning a trip to St. Louis from, well, let's say anywhere. How about Carmi, Illinois? I just picked that out of the blue. That's our featured station tonight, actually. They listen in on WROY. Don't forget to go to ExploreSt.Louis.com to get all the info about the Lou and enjoy your trip into St. Louis. The Tarps Off crowd is now moved over to the next section, and they're about 90% filled there as well. So two sections. A 2-0 pitch to Nimmo, and that one's hit in the air left side of the field. In comes Fermin. He calls everybody off, and he makes the catch. Outstanding work by Ryan Stanek as he saved that runner at third base to keep this a two-run game. We go to the seventh inning stretch presented by Spectrum, built for big moments. Cardinals lead Texas 5-3.
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0: 7th inning, the 7th inning stretch presented by Spectrum. It's internet, mobile, and streaming TV all from one place. What a job by Ryan Stanek in the top half of this inning. And we've got a major league debut right here. Robbie Ahlstrom, a left-hander, facing Fermin. He shows bunt and takes strike one. And so far, a good start to his career. Thrown one pitch, one strike. He pitched at the University of Oregon, originally drafted by the Yankees. Had good minor league numbers, and he has made it to the big leagues. And the lefty, one of four left-handers they have in their bullpen. And the next pitch to Fermin is up and in for a ball, and several defensive changes. We'll let you know about those as we move along. Foscue has stayed in, and he's playing second base right now. And Freeman has moved to left field. Off-speed pitch is a called strike. Good slider from the rookie, Ahlstrom. What a big deal when somebody makes his major league debut. You can add one more player to that roster.
7: Duran goes back to short.
0: Next pitch is high, and Hellman is now in center field. So they're playing musical chairs defensively. So it's Freeman in left, Hellman in center, and Nimmo doesn't get to play the game. He's still in right. Next pitch is a called strike three, and Fermin wants to challenge that. Is he going to take the rookie strikeout away? Nope. It was a strike. In fact, it had all of the plate. That was not a good challenge by Fermin. And a good start to the career for Robbie Ahlstrom. We congratulate him on striking out his first batter. So one out, and Nolan Gorman will bat. In a game brought to you by Budweiser, official beer sponsor of Major League Baseball, crack open the game with Budweiser and enjoy unrivaled flavor and refreshment. First delivery to Gorman is a called strike. Well, he's got his first strikeout, got his first appearance. At some point, you have to give up your first home run. Just saying. Might as well do that right here. The Cardinals have a 5-3 lead as they're batting in the seventh. Texas with two runs in the top half. The lefty delivers high, and he rushed that up there at 98 miles an hour. Everybody throws 98 miles an hour. ...26-year-old Robbie Ahlstrom delivers one inside, and it's swung on and missed by Gorman. So he has him 1-2. Really good work again by Stanek in relief of JoJo Romero. JoJo was touched up for a couple of runs, and then Stanek shut the door. But there's still six more outs to get, and just a two-run lead now. 1-2 the count on Gorman. Ahlstrom working from the stretch, delivers, and that pitch is popped up in the center of the diamond. And it is the shortstop calling for it. And that is Duran, who's back playing short, and that is out number two. So Foscue and Duran are up the middle, and we still have Young and Berger at the corner. And it's Thomas Sejasi, who's had a nice night. He has singled and tripled, stolen a base, also struck out in the third. But a good day for him. And the first pitch to him is fouled back. And again, he's doing it against the team that, well, he won a MVP with, double-A MVP, but that counts.
7: Well, he won that with Springfield. He finished up with Springfield.
0: That's right.
7: Started out with the Texas double-A team and then over to the Cardinals.
0: One strike pitch is popped up right side, and it could get out of play. Berger giving it a look, and it's about, well, it hits off the dugout. And now it's a bunch of rows back because it took a big hop. Five runs on 11 hits for the Cardinals, three runs on five hits for Texas. Texas again with a five-game winning streak. And an 0-2 count on Sejasi. Ahlstrom delivers high and away, 1-2. No action in the Cardinals' pen, so Stanek will be facing Berger, Duran, and we assume Freeman, and maybe beyond, who knows. The 1-2 pitch is a low. Oh, no, he rung him up on the outside corner. He rings up Sejasi, who could not pull the trigger, to two strikeouts in his first major league inning. That's Robbie Ahlstrom. And we go to the eighth. John will have the play-by-play. The Cardinals lead 5-3.
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1: Jake Berger, a pop-up that goes foul and out of play with a fan making a nice catch behind the third base dugout. Young Ranger fan wearing his Rangers jersey and cap making the grab. Now for the Savannah Bananas, Berger's out.
2: That's right. But that for that young man, he's going to say that Jake Berger hit the ball to me. Isn't that awesome?
1: Ryan Stanek with the pitch, a swing and a miss. No balls, two strikes. Berger walked and was left on base in the sixth inning as JoJo Romero struck out Cody Freeman to leave runners at second and third. But the Rangers got two in the seventh inning against JoJo Romero, and it's a 5-3 Cardinal lead with the Rangers batting in the eighth inning. Berger 0-2 with the walk. The 0-2 pitch. That's fouled out of play off to the right. Maryville University, three times named an Apple Distinguished School, is revolutionizing what it means to learn with and from technology. Learn more at maryville.edu.
2: Saving that run by Stanek last inning was a big deal. Let's hope that stays a big deal.
1: Berger swings, taps that one foul. Just over the shoulder of the Cardinal catcher, Yvonne Herrera, with the count remaining. No balls, two strikes. Berger's 30 years old. 0-10 in this series with two walks, a run scored, and he has struck out three times. Stanek has him 0-2. And a ball in the dirt that rolls away from Yvonne Herrera.
2: Stanek's been very good his last 12 appearances, allowing just a couple of runs. He's been much sharper. I would say a lot more strike ones from him.
1: That's the thing about Riley O'Brien. Riley came out of the bullpen earlier this year and established himself as the closer by challenging, going right after batters. And here it is, getting ahead in the count. Here's a swing and a high fly ball down the right field line. Jordan Walker has it measured. He's there in fair territory to make the play. Berger is out number one in the eighth.
2: And we may see Riley O'Brien. That
1: good chance.
2: Ollie Marmol saying that, you know, even though he threw a lot of pitches, he thinks he'll be ready to pitch today. And I don't know that that's been confirmed, but I think it's certainly a possibility that we would see him. Get right back on that horse.
1: Ezekiel Duran started out at shortstop, played in left field. He's back at shortstop. Batting with one out, nobody on, and ball one low. Duran has reached on an error, a strikeout, and a ground out. The pitch. There's a bounding ball to third, in on the grass. Gorman has it, his throw high, and coming down on the bag ahead of Duran. Burleson just stepped on first ahead of the runner.
2: Just barely. Very close to an error on Gorman, and Burley saved that error for him. By coming down.
1: Up on that front foot, and that ball sailed on the throw, but Burleson got his left foot down in the bag.
2: And once you go up in the air on a play like that to catch a ball, I mean, you can't hurry down. You just have to let gravity do its work. And fortunately, by the time he came down, it was just in front of Durant.
1: Now Cody Freeman. Freeman struck out facing JoJo Romero, and ball one goes outside. Justin Foscue, Michael Hellman, and Cody Freeman have been used off the bench, leaving their other catcher, Danny Jansen, available. He's a right-handed batter. Foul ball goes off to the right, not a play. 115 career at-bats. Cody Freeman has 3 home runs and 15 RBIs. Turned pro out of high school in Rancho Cucamonga, California.
2: Is that near La Cocina?
1: Just around the corner. The 1-1. Strike call. 1-2.
2: You know, we haven't talked about Freeman. This, but we've seen Skip Schumacher as a manager with Miami, of course. But I thought he did a really bold thing by just not accepting a extension and just going out onto the free market, waiting for a job he preferred.
1: Here's a swing and a line drive down the right field line. That is a hit. Walker over to pick it up, holding Cody Freeman to a 2-out single. That will get Justin Foscue to the plate. Foscue doubled and scored one of the 2 runs in the 7th. Well, he was in a good spot last year to advise the Texas Rangers and be available with Bruce Bochy retiring from Texas. Cal Quantrill is getting ready in the Ranger bullpen.
2: He was a one-pitch winner yesterday.
1: The pitch to Foscue, a foul ball back as Stanek tied him up inside. Cody Freeman, who just got the hit, a .263 career minor league hitter. 66 home runs and 317 runs batted in, covering 538 minor league games. He's the runner at first. The pitch, a swing and a miss. The slider's been an effective pitch out of the bullpen tonight for Ryan Stanek. Stanek, the third pitcher of the game. Andre Pallante is on the upside of this 5-3 game. On the downside, Mackenzie Gore, the starter for Texas. Romero, 2/3 of an inning, 2 runs, 2 hits. He walked 1, struck out 2. There's a ground ball to Mason Wynn. Underhand flip to Sejacy at second. Freeman is out coming down, 6-4 on the 4-South. We're headed to the bottom of the 8th with the Cardinals still leading the Rangers 5-3.
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1: So it's Robbie Alstrom back to pitch. Victor Scott the second will lead off. Quantrill, a right-hander, is ready in the bullpen with Wynn, Herrera, Walker, Velasquez. 4 right-handed batters in a row coming up after Victor Scott. The Cardinals have a 2-run lead batting in the bottom of the 8th inning, and it's Riley O'Brien who took the loss in the game last night, giving up 3 runs in the 9th. Getting ready for the 9th inning again tonight. And we have a pitch com issue again.
2: We had this last night. And I noticed the umpires are taking a very strong stance to make sure that is really what's going on. So it's not a stall tactic somewhere, but they go out and check and make sure. And a new pitch com is on its way. Here comes the cavalry.
1: We'll tell you, the Gray Bar is your electrical and datacom distributor, helping to power, connect, and
2: maintain
1: your operations in stereo.
2: Yes.
1: No, yep.
2: Oh, yes. Yep.
1: Gray Bar does that.
2: Yes or yep.
1: Yep. Gray Bar does that.
2: I can't do two things at once.
1: Like walk and chew gum?
2: It's a challenge for some of us.
1: Vic leads off way in on the grass at third. Young and the pitch upstairs, ball one. A 1-2-3 seventh inning in his major league debut for Robbie Ahlstrom. He struck out two. The left-hander kicks and deals. Check swing and a ball high. Two balls, no strikes. Well, he's had that big rush of appearing in the first major league game. Maybe he settled in a little bit and... Let's see if Vic can get on to open up the inning. He takes a strike. Borderline call on the outside corner.
2: It is a big rush, and everybody recognizes it. Really, both teams, everybody in uniform recognizes that that's a cool deal for him. And he got a lot of high fives as he went into their dugout after the inning.
1: The 2-1. There's a line shot right to the drawn-in Josh Young. He caught it and took a seat.
2: He did. Well, you know, he took a seat last inning, too, actually two innings ago on the pop-up that Burleson hit. He collided with the pitcher, and he went sprawling. I thought he might be injured, but he's obviously okay, and he narrowly escaped that one, too.
1: Missouri Farmers Care sponsors this pitching change. Quantrill is coming in, and we'll be back.
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1: Here's Quantrill on the pitch. He threw one pitch last night, got an out, and then was the winning pitcher as Texas scored three in the ninth inning. Strike one in there to right-handed batting Mason Wynn, who's 0 for 3 with a walk, a strikeout, a fly ball out to right field. A hit was taken away on that in short right on a sliding catch by Nimmo. Wynn swings and sends one toward Nimmo in right field. A little easier play this time. He has it two down. So we pause for an ID here on the Cardinals Radio Network, powered by Graybar.

0: Along with Ricky Horton, Mike Claiborne, I'm John Rooney. Kyle Sixta is in our St. Louis Network studio tonight. Jim Jackson is our producer-engineer here at the ballpark. Emmett Kincannon, our booth assistant. With Mike Claiborne, Ricky Horton, I'm John Rooney. A pitch up and in for a ball. Matt Pauley's going to host our post-game show tonight. He'll be with Ricky doing the games on Friday and Saturday.
1: Looking forward to that. Memory serves, and it doesn't always do that for me, but Cal Quantrill is named after someone we know.
0: Here's a pitch in there for a strike.
1: And I don't mean Calvin Coolidge.
0: Eldred?
1: Cal Eldred and his father were teammates in the minor leagues with the Brewers, and they were best of friends, and Mike Matheny was part of that group as well.
0: The 1-1. There's a pitch down for a ball.
1: And Cal, so well respected, as we know, former Cardinal pitcher and reliever and coach in the big leagues, coach with the Kansas City Royals, of course, was their pitching coach for years, and just a wonderful guy.
0: The 2-1. That is lined down the left field line and going foul into the seats.
1: So if Cal is listening, or Matheny, text me and tell me I'm either memory served or didn't. But I do believe he's named after Cal.
0: Cal Quantrill going to the rosin bag. He has a 2-2 count with two outs. And Ivan Herrera batting. The pitch on the way. Strike three called, and that's being challenged, or is it? He reached for the helmet, but no challenge. It's strike three in the end of eight innings. Hold him and go home. We go to the ninth. Riley O'Brien is coming on with the Cardinals leading 5-3.
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0: Well, here's Riley O'Brien, a 3-3 record of 4.10 ERA. He's on for his 27th game, looking for his 15th save and 19 save opportunities, trying to save this one for Andre Pallante. The Cardinals have a two-run lead. The leadoff batter for the Texas Rangers is their catcher, Kyle Higashioka, who was right in the thick of the three-run rally against O'Brien last night. And pitch one, low for a ball. A leadoff walk got O'Brien into trouble. Higashioka tried to bunt after the runner made second base. Tried to bunt him over to third. Missed with two strike opportunities, then singled him to third. That kept their line moving. The pitch inside, two balls, no strikes.
1: That last pitch was the sinker from O'Brien, and I think the sinker has been flatter. I think it's running more horizontal than dipping vertically.
0: The 2-0 pitch Higashioka fouls one down the left field line.
1: The perfect sinker really is, it does both. It moves both horizontally and vertically, but it really is important to get the swing and miss and to get the ground ball that it go down. If it's just kind of side to side, it's much more hittable, even at 99.
0: The 2-1 pitch, fastball inside, 3-1 on Higashioka. Don't miss play ball weekend, June 5th through the 7th, encouraging youth everywhere to get out and play. Visit playball.org to register for a free event near you. O'Brien's pitch, there's a strike call, 3-2. Can't let this leadoff batter get away with a free pass. The outfielders are playing Higashioka to pull the ball. Walker in, some and right, and there's ball four inside. Like last night, O'Brien walks his first man. The tying run comes to the plate in Michael Hellman. Hellman is the center fielder.
1: Well, it also, unfortunately, you think about the fact that Jock Peterson, unless there's a double play here, he's going to bat as the tying run, and that's the guy you don't really want against a guy like O'Brien. If the sinker's not down, and Peterson has shown just how dangerous he could be in this series.
0: Michael Hellman stepping in. From the stretch, a look to first base. The pitch, a bunt up the first base line. Riley O'Brien gets to it and tags the batter turned runner. Hellman is out. One unassisted on the sacrifice.
1: I'm not a big fan of that. I don't know they need more than just one run. So to give up an out in the ninth inning, that runner being on second base is more important than him being on first. That doesn't matter.
0: What matters, runner at second, one out, one big out right there.
1: Yeah, I'll take the out anytime on that.
0: And here's Jock Peterson representing the tying run. 8 home runs, 21 RBIs for Peterson. The pitch in there for a strike. In fact, tack on 2 more RBIs with his triple in the 7th inning. So 8 home runs and 23 driven in overall this year for Peterson. Four home runs in the last 8 games for Peterson, who swings and misses 0-2. That was a good sweeper from Riley O'Brien. Runner at second and one out. Batter's timeout taken by Peterson. Higashioka with a walk. Runner at second base, one out. A walk and a sacrifice. We're in the ninth. The Cardinals lead by 2. The pitch, a sweeper down and in and stopped by Ivan Herrera, who will throw a new ball to the mound. Ryan Stanek with his longest outing since September of last year. An inning and 2/3. One hit allowed. And he had a strikeout. Jojo Romero, 2/3 of an inning. 2 hits, 2 runs, a walk, and 2 strikeouts. The pitch by O'Brien. Sprayed foul off to the left. The starter tonight, Andre Pallante, 85 pitches, 51 strikes, and 5 2/3. So he gave up a run on 3 hits, walking 2, striking out 5, a hit batter, and a wild pitch. He's the pitcher of record on the upside. Mackenzie Gore is the pitcher of record on the downside for the Rangers. Peterson with the 1-2 pitch coming his way. A swing and a fly ball center field. Moving back on it, Victor Scott, the second on the track. He has it. Tagging up at second, Higashioka will not try to go to third. He's at second with 2 down.
1: Can I breathe now?
0: Yes, you may.
1: I thought he got that. Honestly, off the bat, Peterson gave it a ride. Victor looked over his shoulder and just ran to the right spot and fortunately had enough room just barely to haul that one in.
0: That brings in Josh Young. Young is 1-for-3 tonight with a hit by pitch. The Cardinal fans are standing at Busch Stadium as O'Brien deals, and there's a pop-up. Short right field. Out goes Sejacy, and comes Walker. He's there. He has it for a Redbird winner. Light up the night in downtown St. Louis. The Cardinals have beaten the Texas Rangers 5-3. And the Cardinals on the homestand, they are at 3-3.
1: What a nice turnaround for Riley O'Brien to be able to get through that ninth inning. Pickup save number 15. Andre Pallante was good as the Cardinals starter today. And Ryan Stanek, I think, pitched as important an inning as anybody pitched today on the Cardinals side when he was able to bail out JoJo Romero, then put up a zero in the eighth inning. So he deserves a lot of credit. He gets a hold, but he deserves more than that. A big day for Stanek, and just nice to see the Cardinals find some offense here tonight.
0: 5-3 Cardinals. We'll talk more about it after this.
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0: Andre Pallante gets the victory for the Cardinals, and a big night at the plate for the Cardinals' first baseman. Alec Burleson had a single, a double, three RBIs. Good night for their second baseman. And I'm not talking about J.J. Weatherall. Nope. He had the night off. Thomas Ajayi was drafted by the Texas Rangers, traded to the Cardinals as part of the Jordan Montgomery-Stratton trade. A single, a steal, a triple RBI tonight, and he's going to be Mike Claiborne's guest on the Star of the Game on Matt Pauley's post-game show. But so J.C., a nice night at the plate. And it was Velasquez getting on base three times, a walk, a double, run scored. He had an RBI. Jordan Walker, 3 out of 4 with 3 runs scored and a stolen base. So a nice bounce-back night for him.
1: He looked great at the plate, and I do like the fact that Weatherholt not only got today off completely, will get tomorrow off with the off day. So I think he's going to be at full speed, 100% when the Reds come to town on Friday.
0: But to win a game with Weatherholt out of the lineup.
1: Great.
0: And the Cardinals tonight got into double figures in the hit column, out hitting Texas 11-6, winning the game 5-3, and we'll have more from Busch Stadium after this.
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1: The Cardinals find themselves 3-3 on the homestand, taking 2 out of 3 from the Cubs and dropping the first two to the Rangers by 2-1 and 7-4 scores. But the Cardinals bounce back to win tonight 5-3. Andre Pallante is a 6-game winner.
2: Yeah, that's terrific for Pallante to pick up the victory today. Went 5 2/3 inning. He only gave up 3 hits in this game with a couple of walks and 5 strikeouts. But the bullpen, other than kind of a little blip for JoJo Romero, helped him out and kept it the Cardinals' way. But he certainly deserved the win here today, and he made some pretty good pitches against a team that had been scoring a lot of runs, the Texas Rangers.
1: Well, for 24 games that have counted in the standings between these two teams, the Cardinals have won 8.
2: Isn't that crazy? I'm stunned by that, really, to see that. And, of course, that's covering a lot of years.
1: But in games that really counted back in 2011, the Cardinals managed to finish that off 4-3.
2: Yeah, I remember those games very, very well. And I'm just
1: that's
2: I'm
1: still
2: just,
1: the best interleague play in October.
2: Yeah, I would agree. I still feel that way. But the Texas Rangers came so close to actually sweeping this, and I give them some credit. They battled back towards the end of the game, and it got a little dicey there in the eighth inning.
1: Well, their 5-game winning streak is over. The Rangers are 30-32. The Cardinals are 32-28. And we'll welcome in the Cincinnati Reds with Kyle Leahy on the mound against Brady Singer at 7:15 on Friday night.
2: Yeah, the Cardinals have seen Singer several times before, and he's had some down parts of this season. He was struggling when we were in Cincinnati, and we'll see how he is on Friday. But, you know, Kyle Leahy, we certainly trust him. Really, the starting staff for the Cardinals have really rounded out pretty well.
1: The Cardinals won tonight 5-3, and our play of the game is presented by Marriott St. Louis Grand. Book your Grand Slam Cardinals ticket package. Do that right now. We'll hear the play when we come back.
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0: For over 100 years, thanks to you, we've been broadcasting from WJBC. 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
1: Well, Andre Pallante had been having his problems with the first inning in games this year, but not tonight. He hit a batter, but worked around that. He only faced four batters, leaving a man on, and then the Cardinals, with two outs, they were able to score a run on a single by Alec Burleson, plating Jordan Walker. 1-0 Cardinals. The Rangers tied the game in the third, but the Cardinals had a two-run answer. Jordan Walker got his first of three hits, followed by a Nelson Velasquez double and a two-run double from Alec Burleson. The Cardinals were up 3-1. They tacked on a run in their half of the fifth inning. It was a one-out double by Jose Fermin. With two outs, Thomas Sejace came to the plate, facing his old organization as Texas traded him to the Cardinals, part of the Montgomery trade. The play of the game is presented by Marriott St. Louis Grand. There's a swing and a drive to right field. That's hit well, and it's going to go over the head of Nimmo and off the wall of the 375 sign. So JC's going to get a triple out of it and a run batted in. The Cardinals have a lead of 4-1, and I love two-out RBIs.
2: Yes, you do.
1: Fermin, who doubled, scored on the two-out RBI triple by Thomas Sejace. The Cardinals tonight tallied two-out RBIs in three different innings, the first, the fifth. Then in the sixth inning, they got a hit from Nelson Velasquez to plate Jordan Walker, who singled and stole a base, and that gave the Cardinals a 5-1 lead. The Rangers scored two in the seventh inning, and the Cardinals put up zeros in the eighth and ninth. Stanek doing a really good job out of the bullpen, and Riley O'Brien picking up the save as the Cardinals beat the Rangers 5-3. So by tallying two-out RBIs in three different innings for the first time since April 7th at Washington, when the Cardinals got two-out RBIs in the 7th, the 8th, and the 10th. The Cardinals won this one, a 3-3 homestand after taking 2 out of 3 with the Cubs, and they won 1 out of 3 here against Texas, taking tonight's game a two-run victory. And the Cardinals won this 5-3. 5 runs, 11 hits with 1 error, 9 left on for the Cardinals. 3 runs, 6 hits, 1 error, 8 left on for the Texas Rangers. The Rangers went 2-for-12 with runners in scoring position. The Cardinals 4-for-13 with runners in scoring position. Andre Pallante is 6-4 with the win, as Pallante in 10 decisions has won 6 now. Mackenzie Gore 4-5 with the loss. And Gore, lifetime against the Cardinals, is 1-3. The save to Riley O'Brien is 15th and 19 save opportunities. A 2-hour, 52-minute game, 21,400 tickets sold. It's the Cardinals and the Reds on Friday night, 6:20 airtime. Kyle Leahy, 5-3 against Brady Singer. He is 2-5 for Cincinnati. Ricky will have the lineups at 7:05. And, in fact, Matt Pauley will have those lineups at 7:05. And Ricky Horton will bring you the first pitch thrown by Kyle Leahy around 7:15. As Ricky and Matt Pauley will have the Friday-Saturday games, I'll be back with Ricky on Sunday, and then it's off to the road to play in New York and Minnesota on the next road trip. But the Cardinals were able to bounce back and get a win tonight after a tough loss, giving up 3 in the ninth inning last night. The final in this one, the Cardinals 5 and the Rangers 3. And airtime, 6:20 on Friday night, and we'll enjoy the day off tomorrow. We hope you'll join us for the broadcast on Friday from Busch Stadium. Better yet, come on down and get in on the fun. Watch this exciting young Cardinal team. Thanks to Jim Jackson, our producer-engineer, to Kyle Sixta in the St. Louis studio. Matt Pauley is coming up with a post-game show featuring a Star of the Game interview that Mike Claiborne conducted with Thomas Sejace. Emmett Concannon has been our booth assistant here at the ballpark. Now for Ricky Horton, I'm John Rooney. Good night from Busch Stadium.
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That feels a whole lot better for the Cardinals. A well-played game tonight. They knock off the Rangers 5-3, able to salvage a game in the series before taking a day off tomorrow and welcoming in the Cincinnati Reds for a weekend series starting on Friday. Welcome in. It's the Mercy Cardinals postgame show here across the Cardinals Radio Network. Good pitching performance tonight by Andre Pallante. He goes into the sixth.

0: Headed down Route 9, hauling beans, or speeding on Veterans Parkway, the Afternoon Show is there for you. 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
0: 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I'm the afternoon host from 4 until 6, live and local coverage. 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Plus, we hear from every Monday the head coach and general manager of the Bloomington Bison, Philip Barsky. Thanks to our friends over at Luca Grill. Also, don't forget on Tuesday, our phone lines are open at 309-829-2345 for a talk to us Tuesday. 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

0: Good win for the Cardinals tonight, 5-3 over the Texas Rangers. This is the Mercy Cardinals postgame show on the Cardinals Radio Network. Let's go back through the game with the highlights. Pitching matchup today, Andre Pallante making the start for St. Louis, trying to avoid a series sweep at the hands of the Rangers. Mackenzie Gore making the start for the Rangers. First batter of the game for the Rangers in the top of the first inning is Jock Peterson.
1: Pallante's next pitch for Peterson, a swing and a miss, struck him out.
0: And that is how this one was off and running, a scoreless top of the first inning, bottom of the first inning. Cardinals get on the board first. Mason Wynn leads the inning off by walking. He would then be replaced on the bases by Jordan Walker, who with two outs grounds into a fielder's choice. Nelson Velasquez then walks. That puts runners on at first and second, and it brings Alec Burleson to the dish.
1: Burleson swings, and he loops it into right center, a base hit. Walker's going to score, and it's 1-0 Cardinals. On to third base, Nelson Velasquez on the RBI hit by Alec Burleson.

0: Cardinals had an opportunity to add more in the first inning. Jose Fermin would walk. They would leave the bases loaded. That kind of took you back to yesterday for a moment, where it felt like the Cardinals left a lot of runs on the bases. But at least for the moment, the Cardinals did have the lead. It was a 1-0 game. In the top of the second inning, Ezekiel Duran would reach on a fielding error by Alec Burleson, a rare error for him, although it ends up not mattering. The next hitter is Alejandro Osuna.
1: The runner bluffs a move. The pitch is swung on and hit right to Mason Winn, who steps on second, throws to first, double play. That takes care of the error, and that's a nice pick-me-up for Burleson right there by his pitcher, Pallante, and then Mason Winn.
0: And then Pallante gets out of the inning against Evan Carter.
1: The pitch is right down the middle for strike three called. Got him with a knuckle curve and froze Carter. The second strikeout for Pallante.
0: The Rangers would tie the game up in the third inning. Kyle Higashioka would lead the inning off with a base hit. A wild pitch would put him at second. The next two outs would be recorded, but then Josh Young would come up with a big two-out hit for Texas.
2: That's good stuff today. The 2-2 pitch is hit back through the box, and it's past the glove of Sajacy in the center field. So that's going to score Higashioka, and we're tied at one. That ball was smoked by Young.
0: But give the Cardinals credit as they come back. They answer very quickly. Bottom of the third inning, Jordan Walker leads the inning off with a base hit, brings up Nelson Velasquez.
2: Swing and a line drive to left field, a sinking liner, and it's going to drop. Misplayed by Osuna, and Walker's going to try to go to third. The throw there, not in time, and into second base, Velasquez. Two mistakes by Osuna. He misjudged it, didn't make the play, and then he threw to the wrong base. He throws to second base, and the double play would still be in order.
0: So runners at second and third for Alec Burleson.
2: And there's a line drive. Base hit to right field. The Cardinals are going to score two. Burleson rounding first. He's going to second, and he slides in safely. Burleson with his 15th double of the year, and he has all three Cardinal RBIs as they lead 3-1 here in the third inning.
0: Two runs on three hits in the Cardinals' third. As Ricky said, it is a 3-1 game. Andre Pallante takes the mound for the fourth inning. He would issue a walk to Osuna. That was with two outs. He would end up at second on a stolen base, but he gets out of the inning against Evan Carter.
2: Two balls, two strikes, two outs, and the pitch is swung on and missed. He strikes out Carter, and that is five strikeouts for Pallante. And we go to the bottom of the fourth inning. The Cardinals leading Texas 3-1.
0: And the Cardinals would add on in their half of the fifth inning with one out, Jose Fermin at the plate.
1: There's a hot shot, and it's fair. Inside the third base bag, going down the left field line, hits the sidewall, rolls into short left field, being chased by Osuna, and a double for Jose Fermin, his fifth of the year.
0: So he is on at second. A Nolan Gorman ground out will put him at third. It really didn't matter where he was on and on the bases because Thomas Sajacy does this.
1: There's a swing and a drive to right field. That's hit well, and it's going to go over the head of Nimmo and off the wall of the 375 sign. So Jacy's going to get a triple out of it and a run batted in. The Cardinals have a lead of 4-1, and I love two-out RBIs.
0: That would end the day for Mackenzie Gore. Luis Crivello would come into the game. He would get Victor Scott to ground out. But the Cardinals with another run, a big run, that makes it a 4-1 contest as the game goes to the sixth inning. Andre Pallante back out for the sixth. He gets Josh Young to fly out, but then Brandon Nimmo gets a base hit, and Jake Berger walks. Runners on at first and second for Ezekiel Duran, who would ground out. Runners go to second and third. That ends the day for Pallante. On comes Jojo Romero, and he is on to face off against the pinch hitter, Cody Freeman.
1: The runners lead at second and third. The 0-2 swing and a miss, and on three pitch. A three-pitch effort. Jojo strikes out Freeman, the pinch hitter, leaving two runners on, and we are going to the bottom of the sixth inning.
0: Good work there by Romero to get out of the inning. To the bottom of the sixth we go. And in the bottom of the sixth inning, Mason Winn would pop out. Yvonne Herrera would ground out. So very quickly, there's two outs in the inning. However, Jordan Walker would single. He then stole second. It felt like the Cardinals were a little bit more aggressive on the bases today. So Walker is on at second for Nelson Velasquez.
1: The 2-2 pitch. A swing and a base hit to right field. Walker's going to come around with another run scored, and the Cardinals lead 5-1 on the two-out single by Velasquez.
0: The Rangers, though, would get a couple runs back, and they would make this thing a game in the top of the seventh inning. Justin Foscue would double to get things going, and then a walk to Kyle Higashioka, so runners on at first and second. Michael Hellman then comes on, a former Cardinal. He strikes out as a pinch hitter. That brings up to the plate Jock Peterson.
2: JoJo, in his 28th game, is ready for the next pitch, and that one's hit in the center for a base hit. A sinking line drive, and it's going towards the gap. Two runs are going to score. Walker runs it down, and we're actually going to have a play at the plate, and he's safe at the plate with Peterson ending up at third base. A two-run double for Peterson. He advances on the throw, and Texas is back in this game 5-3 thanks to Jock Peterson.
0: That's the uh-oh moment for the Cardinals. JoJo Romero's day done. Here comes Ryan Stanek. First batter he faces, Josh Jung.
2: And here it comes to Jung. Swing and a miss. He struck him out. Big strikeout for Stanek.
0: So it keeps it as a 5-3 game. Nothing doing for the Cardinals in the bottom of the seventh. Of note, though, Robbie Alstrom does come on to pitch for the Rangers. Congratulations going out to him. His major league debut, he would strike out Jose Fermin for his first out recorded. So for the rest of his life, when people ask him about what happened in his major league debut, he'll talk about striking out Jose Fermin on a pitch that was even challenged, and it still went in his direction. So he's got a pretty good story right there. Cardinals don't do much there in the bottom of the seventh. It's a 5-3 game going to the eighth inning. Cal Quantrill would pitch the bottom of the eighth for the Rangers. And then we get to the ninth. Riley O'Brien, one day after giving up a few runs in the ninth inning yesterday and suffering the loss, he comes on to pitch. And the first batter he faces, Kyle Higashioka, he would walk. And that was the last thing you wanted to see from O'Brien. Michael Hellman then stands in. He ground bunts out. Higashioka does go to second on the play. So there's one out for Jock Peterson.
1: Peterson with the 1-2 pitch coming his way. A swing and a fly ball center field. Moving back on it, Victor Scott, the second on the track. He has it. Tagging up at second, Higashioka will not try to go to third. He's at second with two down.
0: Off the bat, that looked really, really good, but Victor Scott is out there to make the catch. So two outs in the inning, and it's once again Josh Jung standing in.
1: The Cardinal fans are standing at Busch Stadium as O'Brien deals, and there's a pop-up. Short right field. Out goes Sajacy. In comes Walker. He's there. He has it for a Redbird winner. Light up the night in downtown St. Louis. The Cardinals have beaten the Texas Rangers 5-3.
0: Cardinals get the win. That's a good win for them. They avoid being swept. With the victory, they go to 32-28. The Rangers, they drop to 30-32. Winning totals for St. Louis, 5 runs, 11 hits, 1 error. They leave 9. For Texas, 3 runs, 6 hits, 1 error. They leave 8. Winning pitcher, Andre Pallante, he's 6-4. The loss to Mackenzie Gore, 4-5. The save to Riley O'Brien, it is his 15th save of the year. And with that save, it means another $100 donation from Missouri Farm Bureau Insurance to Feeding Missouri, teaming up to end hunger throughout the state. No home runs in this game, a game that goes 2 hours and 52 minutes. 21,400 tickets sold tonight at Busch Stadium as the Cardinals get the win over the Rangers, 5-3. We'll take a break. When we return, we've got our star of the game interview. That's up next, all part of the Mercy Cardinals postgame show on the Cardinals Radio Network, powered by Graybar.
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5: 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Thanks to our friends over at Luca Grill. Also, don't forget on Tuesday, our phone lines are open at 309-829-2345 for a Talk to Us Tuesday. 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I'm the afternoon host from 4 until 6, live and local coverage. 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
7: There's an article in the Wall Street Journal tonight that is quite fascinating. 10 innovations that were discovered by mistake. It's quite entertaining. One of them was the pacemaker. A man named Wilson Greatbatch invented the pacemaker.

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1: 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I'm the afternoon host from 4 until 6, live and local coverage. We bring you up to the minute news. 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Thanks to our friends over at Luca Grill. Also, don't forget on Tuesday, our phone lines are open at 309-829-2345 for a Talk to Us Tuesday. 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I'm the afternoon host from 4 until 6, live and local coverage. We bring you up to the minute news. Plus, we hear from every Monday the head coach and general manager of the Bloomington Bison, Philip Barsky. Thanks to our friends over at Luca Grill. Also, don't forget on Tuesday, our phone lines are open at 309-829-2345 for a Talk to Us Tuesday. 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
3: From ABC News, I'm Dave Packer. The War Powers Resolution passed in the House Wednesday after three prior attempts failed. Four Republicans crossed over to help it across the finish line. Indiana Congressman Marlon Stutzman was not one of them.
4: I don't believe that Congress needs to vote on the war because President Trump has it in the confines of the power that he already has.
3: The Constitution.

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4: All right, let's get to some text messages here for you. 1-844-2-McGraw. This is from Wisconsin. Yes, I know you're watching the game. One more game to win my bet. Love it. Okay, here's another one. Knicks took game one. Never liked the Spurs. Great game. You know, I think Greg Popovich was a great, great coach. What a run that guy had. And Tim Duncan, I'm sorry. Tim Duncan has got to be one of the five best players in the history of the NBA. He was zero flash. He was just a workman. And the man was unstoppable at Wake Forest and then with the Spurs. I mean, how many championships did he win with the Spurs? I don't know, man. The San Antonio Spurs, man, that's a model franchise. So now that they're back and they got a young core of players, Spurs are pretty good. And that's a pretty well-run franchise. And have you ever been to San Antonio? San Antonio is a great town. It's a fun town. So I can't hate San Antonio. Let's see here. This is another one from Texas. Grandpa said politicians are people who love the sound of their voice and hope you love it too. You could say the same thing about talk show hosts. I'd still like the rib recipe. Please text me the rib recipe. You people weren't listening. Here's another one from Ohio. I never received the rib recipe. Hi, Alex. I've not received the rib recipe as of yet, and I was checking to see if anything's wrong. That was from Pennsylvania. Somebody from New York. Wake up, California. You need to fight the fight and finally save California. Let's see here. Plattner is a liberal Trump. That's interesting. Thank you very much. I can't wait to try your rib recipe. I love your program and your interesting guests. Thank you very much. Georgia chimes in. Any particular wood choice? Charcoal, pellets, or whole wood? How much? Okay, so I have a pellet grill, and I usually stick with the fruitier woods, the cherries, the apples. I stay away from the hardwoods like the oaks and the mesquites, and I usually stay away from those. I think they make the meat a little more bitter. I like the sweeter apples and cherries, so I usually go with the apple or the cherry. Now, those are pellets. With all due respect to lump charcoal and lighter fluid, oh my goodness. I growing up without any father figures in the house, my cousin and I, we bought a Weber kettle. We took it home. We put the charcoal briquettes in it. We doused it with lighter fluid. We lit it up, right? No. That's not what you do. What you do is you go out and you get some lump charcoal. This is wood that has been burned and then cut off, right? Then stopped. So it's charred wood, and they call it lump charcoal. Lump charcoal. And what you do is you buy a bag of that. The charcoal briquettes that come perfect little squares, like, right? No. Go get some lump charcoal. Use that. Now, how much? Here's the deal. This is the great thing about barbecue. You can set the temperature by how much air goes through the Weber kettle, right? They have a valve on the top and a valve on the bottom. If you want more air, that means more air creates more fire. The heat goes up. If you want less heat, you close the vents, less air gets in, less, right? Because for fire, you need fuel, oxygen, and a spark, right? So you need heat, you need air, and you need fuel. So those are the three things. And you take one of those things away, like the air, and you reduce the temperature. And so you want to cook the ribs at 225. And then, of course, if you're using a pellet grill, that gets the smoking going. But if you want to smoke it, right, get some wood chips. Get some apple wood chips. Get some cherry wood chips. I like to soak them in water. Then you put them in the grill. That creates all that smoke. Smoke billows out, gets on the meat. There's your smoked ribs. That's how that works. Let's see here. I would be unhinged if they didn't have bagels and lox with all those New York bagels. I'm a sour cream guy. I prefer sour cream. And if I had my choice, I'd take the everything bagel. Now, do you know why I take the everything bagel? Because it is everything. The everything bagel. It is everything. And Ann in St. Louis checks in. Thank you. Love the show. Super fan Ann in St. Louis. Thank you very much, Ann. I appreciate that. All right. Let's go to the, we got some voicemails. 1-844-2-McGraw, 1-844-262-4729. Those are the phone numbers for the text line and the phone calls as well as the voicemails. So let's get to the voicemails here. Let's start with Sam in Decatur, Texas. Sam, take it away.
5: This is kind of weird, but it's true. About a month ago, I was listening to Roy Orbison, and the very next night, y'all talked about hugging a man who had written a book about Roy Orbison. And I know that about the connection you didn't make till the next week. But then, a week later, I was playing that day, I was playing the Beach Boys. Loved the Beach Boys. Seen them in concert 3 times. Anyway, the very next night, on the show, you had a man that helped write music for the Beach Boys. I couldn't believe it. It was really true, though. Hey, enjoy your show. Thank you very much. Bye.
4: Well, Sam and Decatur, we're actually listening to your conversations. That's how we're doing it. That's how good we are. We know what you're talking about, so we're able to follow up. Here's another voicemail from a mystery man last night. Mr. Mystery Man, what do you got?
6: CBS has, and CBS 60 Minutes has been a leftist biased show since I can remember, with Mike Wallace. All the way back to Mike Wallace in those days, Harry Reasoner, they've all been left biased. Scott Pelley is left biased. There's never been a neutrality in those shows as they were presented. The questions raised in the interviews have always been left biased. Now there's new ownership in CBS, and they have installed a person, Barry Weiss, to be able to correct the lack of neutrality of shows like 60 Minutes and CBS Morning News and others. So take a look at it in a more neutral manner rather than what I see you as taking it as a leftist matter of protecting 60 Minutes.
4: Great phone call. Great point. And I thought about this today, and I didn't know this. I didn't hear this call until just now. But it's a brilliant point. And if you are one of those that believes that 60 Minutes has been biased and leaned left all these years, okay, and you were upset that it leaned left, were you upset that it leaned left or that it wasn't neutral? Because Scott Pelley, in his comments today, said that they tried to interject bias into his reporting. And so would you be in favor of injecting right-wing bias into the stories now? Or would you prefer them to be middle of the road? Now, I know that's an impossible task because there is no answer to that. But the allegation now is from Scott Pelley is that now they're injecting right-wing bias. Well, if one was against the left-wing bias, then you should now be against the right-wing bias. But it's all relative, because what is a right-wing bias versus a left-wing bias? And I've said this before, and I'll say it again, and I don't know if anybody understands what I'm trying to say. I don't know if it's a stupid comment, but quite frankly, I think it's brilliant. If I do say so myself, I'll break my arm patting myself on the back. You put two Democrats in a room. You put a progressive and a traditional Democrat in a room. One of them's a liberal. One of them's a Trumper. Right? You put two Trumpers in a room. One of them's a Trumper. One of them's a rhino. Right? So it's only relative to where you are. Right? Let's see here. If you put a Lindsey Graham in the room and a Liz Cheney in the room, right? One of them's a liberal. Well, they're both conservatives. You just don't agree with one or two of the things Liz Cheney says. So she's the liberal. She's the rhino. But if you put Liz Cheney in the room next to Bernie Sanders, then Bernie Sanders is the liberal. So it's all relative. So I appreciate and understand and agree with the theory of bias, right? Fox News is bias, obviously. MSNBC, bias. CNN, I know they portray themselves as middle of the road, and I know that they've done a better job recently of getting more conservative voices on there. But I would think that if you're liberal, you would think that CNN has some left-wing bias to it, has some right-wing bias to it. If you're conservative, you think CNN has a left-wing bias to it. So it's not what it is. It's what you think it is, right? Perception is reality. It's a good phone call, though. Good take on that mystery man. Let's go to Wisconsin. And Doug, what do you got?
7: I know you've worked in St. Louis for a long time. I was just wondering if you ever worked at KMOX, maybe at the beginning of your career. Because I know you talk about Jack Buck a lot. Just want to know maybe if it worked with him or just knew him from just being at the games.
4: I did know Jack Buck, and I worked with Jack Buck, and I worked, I did afternoons at the station, and we talked to him every Tuesday and Thursday, and I've told a couple of Jack Buck stories along the way, and I recently told this story. Somebody came up to me recently and was talking about this show, and Jack Buck gave me probably the best career advice I ever got when I first got to St. Louis. Well, first of all, I got to St. Louis. Here's a good Jack Buck story for you. I got to St. Louis, and they were having some party for somebody's birthday at some local watering hole. And so everybody was after work, went out and, you know, raised a glass and had a nice little time with this. I think it was her going away party or something. And so we all go to this bar, and Jack Buck's there. And he introduces himself to me and welcomes me to St. Louis and welcomes me to the radio station and, you know, giving me the once over and, you know, where are you from and how'd you come from and what do you think and how's your family? And, you know, couldn't be any more nicest, couldn't be any more gracious. So he puts his arm around me and he says, I'd like to buy you your first beer in St. Louis. And I was like, oh, my goodness, this is the greatest thing in the world. And I tell my grandkids that Jack Buck bought me a beer. This is unbelievable. So he puts his arm around me. He brings me over to the bar. He says, whatever he wants, he says to the bartender. And I said, oh, my goodness, this is the best. I was like, I'll have a Miller Lite. Jack says, that's great. Two Bud Lights, please. So there you go. There's my Jack Buck story. I told the one about the umpire. I think I told that one. I'll tell that one during baseball season. Joe in Salem, Oregon. Joe, what do you got?
8: I was thinking about the Secretary of War and Department of War. We haven't had any wars since World War II. My dad was in the first conflict, Korea. A conflict is something a husband and wife has, and they generally do not tear up the house and kill people. But I think the proper title would be Department of Conflict and Secretary of Conflict. Because every one of them are, the media, that's all they do. That's what reminded me of that, is they call it a conflict continuously.
4: Well, they were called a conflict because there's never a declaration of war by the United States Congress, right? Only Congress then can declare war. So technically, they've never been wars because they haven't been declared a war. So they're, what else do you call them? I don't know. All right, last phone call. We'll go to, even though he's banned from the live line, he's hanging by a thread on the voicemail. Scott in St. Louis, you're up.
9: The Kennedy family, I think, has disowned RFK Jr., which is understandable. And also, Elon Musk, you remember when he said that condoms were going to Gaza? It was Gaza in Mozambique, which had a serious HIV problem.
4: All right. Well, that, what? Where is he in a wind tunnel or something? Scott, that's a rookie mistake. You know you're on thin ice. What, did you go outside during a windstorm to call us? Scott, you're on such thin ice, Scott. I'm rooting for you, but come on, man. You gotta be better than that. 1-844-2-McGraw. 1-844-262-4729. We got live phone calls. 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I like these voicemails. They're pithy. They're interesting. Good takes. We can have nice conversations. You make your point and you move on. Good stuff. All right. We're back in a moment. America at Night.
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0: Headed down Route 9, hauling beans, or speeding on Veterans Parkway, the Afternoon Show is there for you. 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
3: I'm great at Saran Wrap, not so much. That's why I just get a little Tupperware and just burp it on the sides and be done with it. All right, we are officially done. Listen to this. There's a new report out tonight that all of 60 Minutes staff might walk out the door with Scott Pelley. Tomorrow on the show, we're going to talk to the man who broke the story about Scott Pelley and the 60 Minutes. That would be a juicy conversation to see what happens next with 60 Minutes as the world watches one of the most successful news programs implode right before our very eyes. We will do that. And there's a podcast that relooks at the Lindbergh baby. There's a whole bunch of people who think that there was more to it than Bruno Hauptmann. We'll take a deep dive with the host of the Lindbergh Conspiracies. It's a new podcast, former New York Times reporter. We'll do that tomorrow night. And, of course, your phone calls as well. Thanks to everybody tonight for chiming in, as always. It's an honor of a lifetime to sit and host the show each and every night. And I thank you for your time as you listen each and every night. Our executive director is Alex Hinton. Our engineer tonight is Richard Good.
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5: From ABC News, I'm Dave Packer. House lawmakers delivering a major rebuke to President Trump, voting for the first time to rein in his Iran war powers. It was the fourth attempt to pass the resolution, and four Republicans joined Democrats. House Foreign Affairs ranking Democrat Gregory Meeks.
6: Well, it's taken a sigh of relief. Congress has followed the Constitution today, Democrats and Republicans.
5: Bill Held heads next to the Senate. The White House is dismissing the resolution, saying it would have no force or effect. Despite the latest exchange of fire, the president insists the ceasefire with Iran is still intact and negotiations are going well.
7: President Trump said Iran was, quote, reciprocating when it struck the airport in Kuwait, a drone attack that left one dead and more than 60 injured. He said the U.S. had hit Iran hard and they were responding. Asked to define a ceasefire given the ongoing back and forth strikes, the president said,
8: you know, I'd say in that part of the world, ceasefire is when you're shooting in a more moderate manner.
7: The president claimed negotiations with Iran are going, quote, very well, and that a deal could be reached

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1: The town of Normal Council has banned kratom sales within city limits. Monday night's decision comes after the city of Bloomington banned it a few months back. Town officials say kratom is unregulated and could be unsafe. One council member says she was completely unaware of the issues surrounding kratom until Bloomington Council banned it. And in downtown Bloomington, demolition of the building on Front and Center Street is complete. The space is now a surface parking lot. Crews started demolition at the end of October. This project is one of many happening downtown. As for now, the space will remain a parking lot unless an investor takes interest and wants to develop it. And the U.S. military shot down multiple Iranian missiles and drones fired at Kuwait and Bahrain Tuesday. American forces then conducted self-defense strikes against Iran in response. A senior Iranian military officer said tensions now seem, quote, inevitable because the Iranian nation will never surrender. Peoria drivers will be seeing construction zones left and right this summer. The Cedar Street Bridge closed Monday until August, and the McCluggage Bridge is also down to one lane. The public information officer says drivers should consider leaving earlier and take the Murray Baker Bridge or Bob Michael Bridge instead. He also says safety is just as important as patience. And Illinois has launched an emergency food relief program for families who've lost their SNAP benefits. $70 million was allocated within the state's budget to provide relief. Families who were taken off SNAP will get a one-time $400 payment to supplement the benefits. But the program director of Sophia's Kitchen in Peoria says this is not a fix for people long term. And due to the annual classic race happening downtown at the same time, the Peoria Riverfront Farmers Market is hitting the road, moving to the Northwoods Mall parking lot instead. But don't worry, it's just for one day. The move comes after organizers were concerned about parking and crowd control. More news updates 24/7 on CIProud.com. From the WMBD-TV Newsroom, I'm Renee Skinner.
2: ABC News, I'm Michelle Franz. And new details in the hours-long standoff at a bank in Bakersfield, California that ended in the death of a suspect who said he had a bomb. Police say all 10 hostages were released unharmed. FBI special agent in charge, Sid Patel, identifying the suspect as Anthony Scott Searles Harris.
3: He was a 41-year-old white male who served in the U.S. Army from 2006 to 2007. However, he was dishonorably discharged for going AWOL. That's absent without leave.
2: Police are still investigating a motive. The Pentagon confirmed the U.S. military shot down Iranian drones overnight targeting a U.S. base in Kuwait. And Kuwaiti officials say Iran's strikes damaged the public airport. Secretary of State Marco Rubio back on Capitol Hill for a second day about the war in Iran and administration's policies. Homeland Security Secretary Mark Wayne Mullen also testifying before a House committee. On Wall Street, stocks are down and oil prices are up over Mideast tensions. This is ABC News.
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1: 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Thanks to our friends over at Luca Grill. Also, don't forget on Tuesday, our phone lines are open at 309-829-2345 for a talk to us Tuesday. 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

0: News. I'm Dave Packer. The War Powers Resolution passed in the House Wednesday after three prior attempts failed. Four Republicans crossed over to help it across the finish line. Indiana Congressman Marlon Stutzman was not one of them.
1: I don't believe that Congress needs to vote on the war because President Trump has it in the confines of the power that he already has.
0: The Constitution says only Congress can declare war. The measure moves next to the Senate. It's seen largely as symbolic, though. In another rebuke to President Trump, the Senate removing language from a revised budget reconciliation bill Wednesday that would have provided $1 billion for the proposed White House ballroom. Republicans faced backlash over the funding from within their own caucus and criticism from Democrats. Israel and Lebanon have agreed to a new ceasefire. Israeli ambassador to the U.S. Yehiel Leiter says, under the agreement, Hezbollah fighters will have to leave the southern border with Israel.
2: So we're going to see them go back to the north. We will guarantee them safe passage as long as they leave. But after a certain amount of time, which is not very long, if they don't make their way back to the north, then they know exactly what's coming.
0: Back home, they're still counting the votes. In the Los Angeles mayor's race, Steve Hilton, Javier Becerra, and Tom Steyer are leading in the California governor's race.
3: President Trump, for his part, he's already taking to social media to congratulate the person he backed in the California gubernatorial race, Steve Hilton.
0: ABC Selena Wang. The search is back on in the Bahamas.
4: Divers with the U.S. Coast Guard searching new areas off the Bahamas for missing American Lynette Hooker, 2 months after her husband says she went overboard and was swept away. U.S. officials tell ABC News,

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1: The town of Normal Council has banned kratom sales within city limits. Monday night's decision comes after the city of Bloomington banned it a few months back. Town officials say kratom is unregulated and could be unsafe. One council member says she was completely unaware of the issues surrounding kratom until Bloomington Council banned it. And in downtown Bloomington, demolition of the building on Front and Center Street is complete. The space is now a surface parking lot. Crews started demolition at the end of October. This project is one of many happening downtown. As for now, the space will remain a parking lot unless an investor takes interest and wants to develop it. And the U.S. military shot down multiple Iranian missiles and drones fired at Kuwait and Bahrain Tuesday. American forces then conducted self-defense strikes against Iran in response. A senior Iranian military officer said tensions now seem, quote, inevitable because the Iranian nation will never surrender. Peoria drivers will be seeing construction zones left and right this summer. The Cedar Street Bridge closed Monday until August, and the McCluggage Bridge is also down to one lane. The public information officer says drivers should consider leaving earlier and take the Murray Baker Bridge or Bob Michael Bridge instead. He also says safety is just as important as patience. And Illinois has launched an emergency food relief program for families who've lost their SNAP benefits. $70 million was allocated within the state's budget to provide relief. Families who were taken off SNAP will get a one-time $400 payment to supplement the benefits. But the program director of Sophia's Kitchen in Peoria says this is not a fix for people long-term. And due to the annual classic race happening downtown at the same time, the Peoria Riverfront Farmers Market is hitting the road, moving to the Northwoods Mall parking lot instead. But don't worry, it's just for one day. The move comes after organizers were concerned about parking and crowd control. More news updates 24/7 on CIProud.com. From the WMBD-TV Newsroom, I'm Renee Skinner.
2: ABC News, I'm Michelle Franz. And new details in the hours-long standoff at a bank in Bakersfield, California that ended in the death of a suspect who said he had a bomb. Police say all 10 hostages were released unharmed. FBI Special Agent in Charge Sid Patel identifying the suspect as Anthony Scott Searles Harris.
3: He was a 41-year-old white male who served in the U.S. Army from 2006 to 2007. However, he was dishonorably discharged for going AWOL. That's absent without leave.
2: Police are still investigating a motive. The Pentagon confirmed the U.S. military shot down Iranian drones overnight targeting a U.S. base in Kuwait, and Kuwaiti officials say Iran's strikes damaged the public airport. Secretary of State Marco Rubio back on Capitol Hill for a second day about the war in Iran and administration's policies. Homeland Security Secretary Mark Wayne Mullen also testifying before a House committee. On Wall Street, stocks are down and oil prices are up over Mideast tensions. This is ABC News.
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0: 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I'm the afternoon host from 4 until 6, live and local coverage. We bring you up-to-the-minute news. Plus, we hear from every Monday the head coach and general manager of the Bloomington Bison, Philip Barsky. Thanks to our friends over at Luca Grill. Also, don't forget on Tuesday, our phone lines are open at 309-829-2345 for a Talk to Us Tuesday. 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

0: ABC News. I'm Dave Packer. On the fourth try, the House voting to curb the president's powers in Iran, approving a war powers resolution. Democrat Gregory Meeks.
1: The Constitution says only Congress can determine when we go to war. This Congress, this House of Representatives today, spoke for the American people.
0: It took four Republicans joining Democrats to push the resolution over the finish line. Israel and Lebanon have agreed to a new ceasefire, according to a joint statement. It includes certain security zones where militants would be banned. For 15 hours, the FBI tried to convince a 41-year-old man they identified as Anthony Scott Searles Harris not to harm the people he allegedly taken hostage in an office above a bank in Bakersfield, California. It ended with gunfire. The suspect dead, hostages finally freed. ABC's Melissa Adan has more from Bakersfield.
2: Authorities say Searles Harris, a registered sex offender, had an extensive criminal history and was dishonorably discharged from the Army for going AWOL. Police now searching for a motive, but saying they are aware of a YouTube video connected to the suspect where he expressed grievances about a prior conviction.
0: Ballots still being counted in Tuesday's California primaries. The races for governor and mayor of Los Angeles still too close to call. With mail-in ballots, the Secretary of State in California says it could take weeks to know the final results. SpaceX is expecting an out-of-this-world IPO.
3: When SpaceX goes public this month, it says it plans to raise $75 billion. That would be the largest ever stock market debut and would put Elon Musk in line to become the world's first trillionaire.
0: ABC's Alex Stone. It's happened. The Agriculture Department says the New World screwworm has reached South Texas. It's the first time in decades that the parasite with flesh-eating larvae has threatened the nation's cattle industry, and only the third time it's appeared.

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1: The town of Normal Council has banned kratom sales within city limits. Monday night's decision comes after the city of Bloomington banned it a few months back. Town officials say kratom is unregulated and could be unsafe. One council member says she was completely unaware of the issues surrounding kratom until Bloomington Council banned it. And in downtown Bloomington, demolition of the building on Front and Center Street is complete. The space is now a surface parking lot. Crews started demolition at the end of October. This project is one of many happening downtown. As for now, the space will remain a parking lot unless an investor takes interest and wants to develop it. And the U.S. military shot down multiple Iranian missiles and drones fired at Kuwait and Bahrain Tuesday. American forces then conducted self-defense strikes against Iran in response. A senior Iranian military officer said tensions now seem, quote, inevitable because the Iranian nation will never surrender. Peoria drivers will be seeing construction zones left and right this summer. The Cedar Street Bridge closed Monday until August, and the McCluggage Bridge is also down to one lane. The public information officer says drivers should consider leaving earlier and take the Murray Baker Bridge or Bob Michael Bridge instead. He also says safety is just as important as patience. And Illinois has launched an emergency food relief program for families who've lost their SNAP benefits. $70 million was allocated within the state's budget to provide relief. Families who were taken off SNAP will get a one-time $400 payment to supplement the benefits. But the program director of Sophia's Kitchen in Peoria says this is not a fix for people long term. And due to the annual classic race happening downtown at the same time, the Peoria Riverfront Farmers Market is hitting the road, moving to the Northwoods Mall parking lot instead. But don't worry, it's just for one day. The move comes after organizers were concerned about parking and crowd control. More news updates 24/7 on CIProud.com. From the WMBD-TV Newsroom, I'm Renee Skinner.
2: ABC News, I'm Michelle Franza. New details in the hours-long standoff at a bank in Bakersfield, California that ended in the death of a suspect who said he had a bomb. Police say all 10 hostages were released unharmed. FBI Special Agent in Charge Sid Patel identifying the suspect as Anthony Scott Searles Harris.
3: He was a 41-year-old white male who served in the U.S. Army from 2006 to 2007. However, he was dishonorably discharged for going AWOL. That's absent without leave.
2: Police are still investigating a motive. The Pentagon confirmed the U.S. military shot down Iranian drones overnight targeting a U.S. base in Kuwait, and Kuwaiti officials say Iran's strikes damaged the public airport. Secretary of State Marco Rubio back on Capitol Hill for a second day about the war in Iran and administration's policies. Homeland Security Secretary Mark Wayne Mullen also testifying before a House committee. On Wall Street, stocks are down and oil prices are up over Mideast tensions. This is ABC News.
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0: 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The podcast can provide you a ton of vital information and financial news in the challenging and uncertain times we're in. 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
1: Ohio State University has agreed to pay $100 million to settle claims from hundreds of former student-athletes who say they were sexually abused by a school doctor years ago. A California CEO is facing federal charges.
2: Jamshid Ghomi is a CEO of an Iran-based technology company. Federal agents have been seen at his $35 million mansion in Newport Beach, California. Federal prosecutors say Ghomi has been illegally selling U.S. computer technology to the Iranian government. They say he was acquiring sophisticated networking, security, and encryption equipment and was selling it to Iranian customers, including for the Iranian regime's nuclear and military needs. He allegedly moved millions of dollars from Iran accounts into his U.S. bank account. Ghomi is charged with conspiracy to violate the International Emergency Economic Powers Act. Alex Stone, ABC News.
1: Jalen Brunson scoring 30 points to lead the New York Knicks to a 105-95 victory over the San Antonio Spurs in tonight's Game 1 of the NBA Finals, Game 2 on Friday night. Before the game tipped off, Commissioner Adam Silver spoke about the NBA's hope for a new independent league in Europe by the end of next year.
3: We've seen record interest, and we're very excited about the ongoing opportunity and working closely with FIBA, our federation.
1: Silver says roughly 15% of the NBA is comprised of European players. Dave Packer, ABC News.
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1: The town of Normal Council has banned kratom sales within city limits. Monday night's decision comes after the city of Bloomington banned it a few months back. Town officials say kratom is unregulated and could be unsafe. One council member says she was completely unaware of the issues surrounding kratom until Bloomington Council banned it. And in downtown Bloomington, demolition of the building on Front and Center Street is complete. The space is now a surface parking lot. Crews started demolition at the end of October. This project is one of many happening downtown. As for now, the space will remain a parking lot unless an investor takes interest and wants to develop it. And the U.S. military shot down multiple Iranian missiles and drones fired at Kuwait and Bahrain Tuesday. American forces then conducted self-defense strikes against Iran in response. A senior Iranian military officer said tensions now seem, quote, inevitable because the Iranian nation will never surrender. Peoria drivers will be seeing construction zones left and right this summer. The Cedar Street Bridge closed Monday until August, and the McCluggage Bridge is also down to one lane. The public information officer says drivers should consider leaving earlier and take the Murray Baker Bridge or Bob Michael Bridge instead. He also says safety is just as important as patience. And Illinois has launched an emergency food relief program for families who've lost their SNAP benefits. $70 million was allocated within the state's budget to provide relief. Families who were taken off SNAP will get a one-time $400 payment to supplement the benefits. But the program director of Sophia's Kitchen in Peoria says this is not a fix for people long-term. And due to the annual classic race happening downtown at the same time, the Peoria Riverfront Farmers Market is hitting the road, moving to the Northwoods Mall parking lot instead. But don't worry, it's just for one day. The move comes after organizers were concerned about parking and crowd control. More news updates 24/7 on CIProud.com. From the WMBD-TV Newsroom, I'm Renee Skinner.
2: ABC News, I'm Michelle Franzen. New details in the hours-long standoff at a bank in Bakersfield, California that ended in the death of a suspect who said he had a bomb. Police say all 10 hostages were released unharmed. FBI special agent in charge, Sid Patel, identifying the suspect as Anthony Scott Searles Harris.
3: He was a 41-year-old white male who served in the U.S. Army from 2006 to 2007. However, he was dishonorably discharged for going AWOL. That's absent without leave.
2: Police are still investigating a motive. The Pentagon confirmed the U.S. military shot down Iranian drones overnight targeting a U.S. base in Kuwait, and Kuwaiti officials say Iran's strikes damaged the public airport. Secretary of State Marco Rubio back on Capitol Hill for a second day about the war in Iran and administration's policies. Homeland Security Secretary Mark Wayne Mullen also testifying before a House committee. On Wall Street, stocks are down and oil prices are up over Mideast tensions. This is ABC News.
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0: WJBC and Beer Nuts present the Scott Miller Show hat. This is an embroidered baseball cap. On the front of it, the Beer Nuts logo and the Scott Miller Show logo. And on the back of the hat, my cartoon photo with the big mustache. This is not a contest prize. This hat is not for sale. The only way to get a Scott Miller hat is when I gift them randomly. Now, there is only one rule. You cannot ask for a hat. If you ask for one, you are restricted from receiving a hat. You are banned. You do not get a hat. WJBC, good morning. Who's this?
1: Good morning. 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
0: No hat for her.
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0: 26 after. Welcome back. You're with America in the Morning. A former New York congressman who left Washington in disgrace after getting indicted may be in trouble with the law once again. Correspondent Donna Warder reports on the new problem plaguing George Santos.
1: The online prediction marketplace Kalshi has reported former U.S. Congressman George Santos of New York to the Justice Department. A person familiar with the investigation says Santos boasted that he'd be attending President Donald Trump's February 24th State of the Union address and then allegedly bet against his own attendance. On the eve of Trump's speech, Kalshi put the odds of Santos attending at 75%. Then, minutes into the speech, Santos posted on X that he had been waylaid at the airport. The Republican was sentenced to 7 years in prison after pleading guilty to fraud and identity theft in 2024, but the sentence was commuted by Trump after serving just 84 days. I'm Donna Warder.
0: A star NFL quarterback is hanging up his cleats and heading to the broadcast booth. Correspondent Jennifer King has details of Russell Wilson's next step.
2: 10-time Pro Bowl quarterback Russell Wilson announced his retirement from the NFL in a video on X.
3: I thank you, football. I thank you, I thank you, I thank you. I am forever grateful.
2: He thanked his wife, Sierra, his teammates, friends, family, and former Seahawks coach Pete Carroll.
3: Thanks for taking a chance on a young 5'11 black kid from Richmond, Virginia that was told he was too small to ever make it in the NFL.
2: Wilson was drafted by the Seahawks in 2012 and spent 10 years in Seattle, leading them to their first Super Bowl championship. He was traded to Denver, then Pittsburgh, and last year the New York Giants. Wilson confirmed he'll be working with CBS Sports and the NFL Today, the network's pregame show. I'm Jennifer King.
0: America in the Morning for Thursday, June 4th, 2026 is produced by Jeff McKay. I'm John Trout. 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
4: 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Thanks to our friends over at Luca Grill. 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
6: The town of Normal Council has banned kratom sales within city limits. Monday night's decision comes after the city of Bloomington banned it a few months back. Town officials say kratom is unregulated and could be unsafe. One council member says she was completely unaware of the issues surrounding kratom until Bloomington Council banned it. And in downtown Bloomington, demolition of the building on Front and Center Street is complete. The space is now a surface parking lot. Crews started demolition at the end of October. This project is one of many happening downtown. As for now, the space will remain a parking lot unless an investor takes interest and wants to develop it. And the U.S. military shot down multiple Iranian missiles and drones fired at Kuwait and Bahrain Tuesday. American forces then conducted self-defense strikes against Iran in response. A senior Iranian military officer said tensions now seem, quote, inevitable because the Iranian nation will never surrender. Peoria drivers will be seeing construction zones left and right this summer. The Cedar Street Bridge closed Monday until August, and the McCluggage Bridge is also down to one lane. The public information officer says drivers should consider leaving earlier and take the Murray Baker Bridge or Bob Michael Bridge instead. He also says safety is just as important as patience. And Illinois has launched an emergency food relief program for families who've lost their SNAP benefits. $70 million was allocated within the state's budget to provide relief. Families who were taken off SNAP will get a one-time $400 payment to supplement the benefits. But the program director of Sophia's Kitchen in Peoria says this is not a fix for people long-term. And due to the annual Classic Race happening downtown, downtown at the same time, the Peoria Riverfront Farmers Market is hitting the road, moving to the Northwoods Mall parking lot instead. But don't worry, it's just for one day. The move comes after organizers were concerned about parking and crowd control. More news updates 24/7 on CIProud.com. From the WMBD-TV Newsroom, I'm Renee Skinner.

0: This is America in the Morning from Westwood One. Coming up this half hour.
1: After two provisions were dropped, funding for DHS gets through the Senate. I'm Clayton Neville.
2: A Bronx woman is facing hate crime charges after police say she attacked a Jewish writer in a disturbing subway assault. I'm Sue Aller.
3: NASA declared its Mars Maven spacecraft dead. I'm Ed Donahue.
4: Quantum systems will crack any encryption. I'm the new old tech guy, Chuck Palm.
5: Ford is recalling almost 420,000 vehicles because of a seatbelt issue. I'm Haya Pinjwani.
6: Shia LaBeouf has his day in court in New Orleans. I'm Kevin Carr.
0: We'll have the latest on the Middle East and Scott Bessent's on the hot seat. Back after these messages.
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11: 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I'm the afternoon host from 4 until 6, live and local coverage. 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Plus, we hear from every Monday the head coach and general manager of the Bloomington Bison, Philip Barsky. Thanks to our friends over at Luca Grill. Also, don't forget on Tuesday, our phone lines are open at 309-829-2345 for a Talk to Us Tuesday. 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

0: She was outside Madison Square Garden and got to watch as the Knicks took game one of the NBA Finals on the road. Final score 105-95. Game two tomorrow night, again in San Antonio. Sherry Preston, ABC News.
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5: Let's check Ag News on the RFD Radio Network. I'm DeLos Yonke. Jim Jacobs announced he will retire as Country Financial's Chief Executive Officer effective June 30. Served as CEO since 2019 and been with the family of companies for 21 years, serving as General Counsel, Secretary, and Chief Legal Officer for Country, Illinois Farm Bureau, and other affiliated companies. His time at Country included sustained revenue growth and strategic transformation. In 2025 alone, Country and its affiliated company's revenue exceeded $4.5 billion. He also guided the company through the COVID-19 pandemic. A search for his replacement will begin soon. You can read more about this from the article online at farmweeknow.com. In a press release, Country Financial said it remains focused on its vision to enrich lives in the communities we serve, and the day-to-day operations will continue uninterrupted, supported by the company's senior leadership team. Out of Washington, U.S. Trade Representative proposed a 25% tariff on a range of Brazilian imports after an investigation found Brazil had discriminated against U.S. ethanol and other goods and services. Our Washington correspondent Matt Kay reports.
6: USTR repeatedly cited Brazil's unfair tariff regime against U.S. ethanol, stretching back to 2010. Brazil abruptly ended more balanced treatment of U.S. ethanol in 2017 and resumed a steep 18% duty in 2024, something Trade Ambassador Greer said needed fixing.
7: We need to have leverage, and if we need to gain leverage by taking investigatory actions or other actions, we'll do that. It'd be much better to do this on a negotiating basis, but we'll do whatever we need to do to try to fix it.
6: Renewable Fuels Association head Jeff Cooper complained to members last year just how frustrated he was by the running fight with Brazil over ethanol.
8: We have spent precious time and resources fighting back against an unfair tariff regime imposed by Brazil's government on U.S. ethanol imports.
6: Especially when Brazil enjoys unfettered access to the U.S. ethanol market.
8: Our country has openly accepted and even incentivized ethanol imports from Brazil. It's past time to level the playing field.
6: Growth Energy CEO Emily Score praised USTR's finding, but said U.S. ethanol producers have been sounding the alarm on Brazil for years. Brazil accounted for one-third of all U.S. ethanol exports in 2018, but just 1.3% in 2024. USTR plans to hold a public hearing on the proposed measures on July 6th before deciding final action and the extent of U.S. duties on ethanol and other goods from Brazil. For the RFD Radio Network, Matt Kay, Washington.
5: According to a recent study by the TIAA Institute, Americans' financial literacy is at its lowest level in the 10-year history of the survey. The share of Americans with very low financial literacy has grown from 20 to 25% since 2017. Among the results, Gen Z averaged getting just 38% of the questions correct. Gen X was 49%, baby boomers was 54%. More than one out of three Gen Z adults fall into the very lowest financial literacy knowledge category. And Uber has announced it's cutting staff. 23% of jobs in its People and Places division, which includes human resources, recruitment, workplace facilities, and company culture. It is expected to account for a very small percentage of the company's total workforce. Merit Auctions, your farm, land, and machinery auction company, looking to have a live or virtual auction or a timed online event, call 833-273-9300. 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
13: We pulled decently well, and so Sunday night then we had the award ceremony, and we did the best overall in the design report. We did the best overall in the team presentation. 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We got an innovation award. We got a serviceability award, and we got first place overall in the competition. And it's the first time the University of Illinois has won the competition overall since 2010.
11: Well, congratulations. What's next for you guys?
13: For me, I actually just graduated this past spring here a few weeks ago. 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But for the team, every year they build a new tractor. 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
11: Congratulations, and thanks to Avery Plody for talking to us with that Illinois Polar's quarter scale tractor design team competing in Central Illinois. This has been Central Illinois Today. I'm Kent Kansen.
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1: 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I'm Kent Kasson with the latest on the soybean industry here in Illinois. 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I'm Kent Kasson.
2: From the Country Financial Studio, I'm Rita Frazier. This is the RFD Livestock Report. It's June Dairy Month. This week, we caught up with Frank Dahl, Bond County Dairy Farmer, President, Prairie Farms Dairy.
3: Yes, thank you, Rita, and happy June Dairy Month to you and everybody else. And go out and enjoy lots of good dairy products, ice cream, milk, all the good things we make. That we work at 365 days a year that we can celebrate this month.
4: Yeah, and you were already at the headquarters earlier today, putting a spotlight on the day, on the month, and connecting with the employees there.
3: Absolutely. I took a cow and a calf to the Prairie Farms headquarters, set up out in the parking lot. Oh, there's roughly 100 people work there. We have several people who work there who work for Prairie Farms who've never seen a cow or a calf up close. So Matt McClellan, our CEO, and I decided we need to fix that every year. And so we usually try to bring a cow and a calf there, and people come up, take selfies, and ask how big they are and how much they weigh and how old they are and all those good questions that everybody asks. It's just good PR to do that.
4: Yeah, good opportunity for sure. Now, talking about Prairie Farms first, we'll get an update on the farm. But as far as Prairie Farms and what you guys are excited about here in the spring, close to summer 2026, you guys have a lot to talk about.
3: Yeah, there's lots of fun. The dairy industry is always changing, mostly for the good, sometimes for the bad. On the farmer side, the price is coming up. Powder is driving that up. Butterfat is driving that up. So we're going to get a nice, we got a couple dollar raise last month, going to get a couple more dollars this month, and a couple more after that. And then we're going to slide a little bit, but at least we're going to have a nice run-up that'll help offset some of the costs of producing milk and growing crops. And every farmer is feeling that pain this year, so the input costs are really high. Back to the company side, we built the expansion at our company headquarters in Evansville. We built like a sister building to the one we're at, and we're hoping to be in there early, mid-July. I was just toured it today while I was there, and we are growing as a company, and we've just flat ran out of office space, and so we need more to put more people in there, and it's looking fantastic. So it's an exciting addition to the corporate headquarters, and we're going to host Farm Bureau meetings, district meetings, obviously Prairie Farm meetings, but it's going to be open. We can have about 250 people in the bottom floor. It's a very nice meeting facility. Then on the other side of the company, we're looking at growing wherever we can and expanding our business all the time. There are new opportunities. Put our milk farther and farther out. Walmart keeps opening plants, and that presents opportunities, challenges for us, and we're managing through those. Some of it's a great opportunity for us in some areas because Walmart only makes gallons and half gallons. They don't make school milk. They don't make cottage cheese. So they still sell it in their stores, but all they make is fluid milk. So there's opportunity to sell more of those products, not in the school milk, because they don't take care of those. And on the offset of that, there's some plants going to close because of Walmart taking all their business away from them. Mm-hmm. So there's things that we got to be ready for. It's good and bad. It's what it is. It's the dairy business. Like I said, it changes and evolves, and what's good today might not be good tomorrow. We're prepared and working towards that.
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0: 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I'm the afternoon host from 4 until 6, live and local coverage. We bring you up-to-the-minute news. Plus, we hear from every Monday the head coach and general manager of the Bloomington Bison, Philip Barsky. Thanks to our friends over at Luca Grill. Also, don't forget on Tuesday, our phone lines are open at 309-829-2345 for a Talk to Us Tuesday. 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I'm the afternoon host from 4 until 6, live and local coverage. We bring you up-to-the-minute news. Plus, we hear from every Monday the head coach and general manager of the Bloomington Bison, Philip Barsky. Thanks to our friends over at Luca Grill. Also, don't forget on Tuesday, our phone lines are open at 309-829-2345 for a Talk to Us Tuesday. 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
6: With the RFD Ag Market Summary for this Thursday morning, I'm Jim Taylor. Corn, beans, and Chicago wheat all finishing Wednesday lower. July corn closing 431 and a half, down 9. September corn down 7 and 3 quarters, 440 and a quarter. December corn 459 and 3 quarters, down 6 and 3 quarters. July beans closing 1154, down 11 and a quarter. August beans down 10 and 3 quarters, 1158 and a quarter. And November beans 1167 and a quarter, down 10 and a half. July wheat finishing 587 and a quarter, down 15 and three quarters. September wheat down 15 and a half, $6 three quarters. December wheat 620 and a half, down 14 and three quarters. July bean meal 320.80, down 540. And July bean oil on Wednesday 78.71, up 30 cents. Current electronic overnight trading, July corn down 4 and a quarter, September corn down 4 and a half. December corn 455 and a quarter, down 4 and a half. July beans in the overnight down 6 and 3 quarters. August beans down 6 and 3 quarters. November beans 1161 and 3 quarters, down 5 and a half. July wheat in the overnight up 3 quarters. September wheat up a penny. December wheat 620 and a half, unchanged. Outside markets this morning, August Brent crude oil 96.30, down $1.51. The August gold contract 44.90.30, up 23.40. Livestock trade from Wednesday, August feeders 342.62, down 580. September feeders down 580, 339.32. June live cattle 246.62, down $1.05. August live cattle 237.85, down $1.80. June lean hogs 96.05, up 35 cents. July lean hogs 102 even, up 35 cents. Cash livestock, Greenville livestock auction, steers 262. The top of Illinois direct barrels and gilts trading steady on Wednesday, 49 to 59. This is the RFD Radio.
0: 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Thanks to our friends over at Luca Grill. 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
1: 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I'm Kent Kasson on the Central Illinois Farm Network. If you've caught an episode of Illinois Corn TV, you've already met John Clem, but there's a lot more to the guy than a camera and a comfortable interview style. John's a fifth-generation farmer from Waynesville, Illinois, DeWitt County, and farming really is a family business. Corn, soybeans, and Angus cow-calf operation, and a freezer beef business. He's also spent 18 years as a crop insurance agent, which basically means he's the person farmers call when things get really stressful. Before all that, he was a product marketing coordinator for Rhino and M&W Agricultural Equipment. The man has worn a lot of boots. He's married to his wife, Megan, and together they have three kids, Blaine, Kala, and Quentin. Family isn't just a footnote for John, it's a kind of a whole point. Ask him who he'd most want to have dinner with, and he'll skip the celebrities entirely. It's a grandparent he hasn't been able to see in 20 years, he says, but no hesitation. This has been the Rural Report. I'm Kat Kasson.
2: 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I'm Rita Frazier. Rebecca Walker of Effingham County was named this week as the Illinois Beef Association Member of the Year.
7: Oh, it means so much. When Devin called me, I was in shock. I just couldn't believe that I got nominated and selected as Member of the Year. So it is a huge, huge honor.
8: How long have you been a member?
7: Less than 5 years.
8: So you're mentioning you and your husband have an Effingham County farm. Tell us about that.
7: Yep, we have an Effingham County farm. We're based in Altamont. We run a cow-calf operation, background a little bit, and also feed out a few head for freezer beef.
8: You connected with this organization. You know, tell us about the connection and then how you started volunteering and what you're doing in outreach.
7: Yeah, when I connected with the organization, we were kind of just starting our farm and I needed to educate myself. So I was like, well, I might as well become a member. And then I applied through the Beef Leadership Academy. And with that, that was 2 years ago as part of that class. And I gained a lot of knowledge, made a lot of connections, and just started growing from there.
8: And when you talk about educating yourself on the nutrition side of things, tell us about that and, you know, what you're able to share with other consumers and other people that aren't on the farm.
7: Yeah, what people that aren't on the farm, we're able to really make the connection between how our beef is produced, what we're putting into the cattle, and then what we're taking from the farm to their plate with the nutrition of the beef. And protein is a huge thing right now, so it is fortunate that beef, we are able to provide a good product.
2: Rebecca Walker, the Member of the Year for the Illinois Beef Association. Rebecca was also recently named as an ambassador to the industry through the Illinois Farm Families Coalition. That's a look inside agriculture.
0: 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Thanks to our friends over at Luca Grill. 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Also, don't forget on Tuesday, our phone lines are open at 309-829-2345 for a Talk to Us Tuesday. 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
9: Leaders at Miller Park Zoo announcing Paul Bozeman is set to become the zoo's next director. He will begin his role as zoo director on June 15th, according to a spokesperson with the Bloomington Parks and Recreation Department. Bozeman is taking over for Jay Pratt, who held the position since 2022 but left the role in December. Right now, Nora Fletchell is serving as interim director. Bozeman previously served as the deputy director of the Evansville, Indiana Parks and Recreation Department. And tick bites are on the rise in Central Illinois. But why? What's causing such a rise in tick-borne illnesses like Lyme disease? WMBD's Cameron Main talked to local experts and hikers alike to find out why we're seeing this rise.
10: Across the board, people are saying it's a bad tick year. But what does that really mean for Central Illinois? What ticks are we seeing? What diseases do they cause? And most importantly, where are the tick hotspots?
11: Some of them are so tiny, I've had them between my toes where they're like the size of a pencil dot, you know.
10: Owens is one of many greater Peoria area residents who loves the outdoors. But with the spring comes ticks.
11: I've had them stuck in me before. It's just scary because you don't know what if Lyme disease or whatever that new one is with the meat.
10: The CDC reports the Midwest saw the highest jump in tick bites this April in a decade.
12: It's a bad year, I would agree.
10: Kelly Park with the Forest Park Nature Center says she hasn't seen ticks at her trails, but trail goers report seeing them.
12: I think it's always going to be bad. I do have a friend who I've been talking to about ticks, and she just said, this is going to be the way it is. And so we just have to work on prevention.
13: It's a common myth that ticks go up in the trees and then try and drop down on your head. But that's quite an inefficient strategy. Instead, what they like to do is just attach themselves onto these brushes and wait for any deer, dog, human, whatever mammal it is, to just brush by and they catch a ride.
10: So why are we seeing more ticks? Samantha Kerr with the Illinois Department of Public Health says a mild winter has played a part, and two tick species are conquering new ground in the prairie state.
14: We have black-legged ticks coming into Illinois from the north, from our neighbors in Wisconsin, and we have Lone Star ticks coming into Illinois from the south, and they're kind of just converging on us here.
10: Black-legged ticks can transmit Lyme disease, while Lone Star ticks can give alpha-gal, a disease that causes a permanent meat allergy. Some Illinois parks also have the perfect environment for breeding ticks.
14: Ticks really like wooded areas, places with leaf litter.
10: But you shouldn't be afraid of the outdoors.
14: We want to enjoy nature. It's great for our overall health, our mental health. We just want to take precautions before we go outside.
10: Those precautions include wearing light clothing, long pants, and using DEET bug spray.
12: DEET is something that actually tries to hide us. So the tick can't find us or smell us.
10: It's also good to know where some places might be tick hotspots. With that, I want to point at this website called Bite Map. It's a community engaged program in Illinois that people can use to report tick and mosquito bites. But you don't have to be bitten. You just can report sightings of ticks on this website. The problem is the data just isn't there. Not enough people are reporting. I think it's really important if you see a tick, if you get bitten by a tick, or you know someone that's seen a tick, get them or yourself to report on this website so that everyone can remain informed. Back to you.
9: That was Cameron Main reporting. And Bloomington's Country Financial CEO Jim Jacobs announcing he's retiring at the end of the month. He spent 7 years in the role and more than two decades with the company. During his tenure, Jacobs led the company through sustained revenue growth, strengthening financial position along with modernizing systems and processes. He also navigated the company through the COVID-19 pandemic. The board of directors has authorized a search for the next CEO. From your WMBD-TV newsroom, I'm Brianna Rittman.
15: 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Today, we do add another 3 degrees to our afternoon high temperatures, and it's probably the last really comfortable day.
16: Good Thursday to you from the Country Financial Studio. It's time once again for RFD Illinois. I'm Delores Yonke.
2: I'm Rita Frazier. We sure had a great day at the Illinois Beef Association annual meeting this week in Springfield. And Delos, even though I didn't get to stay around to, I call it the wee hours of the night, 7:30.
16: Hey, that happens. I understand. Yeah, that happens.
2: Yeah. The awards dinner, and that would have been a, you know, prime rib dinner. I don't think you would have missed it if it was you. But anyway, want to congratulate all of this year's winners. So Outstanding Junior of the Year, Cody York, out of Palestine. Member of the Year, Rebecca Walker, out of Effingham County. Environmental Steward of the Year, Greg Thorne, Thorne Farms, out of Stockton. 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
16: Oh, that's nice. Good. That is a very nice cross-section of the state, too. That's very well represented.
2: Isn't that nice? Oh. Congratulations to all.
16: Really like that. Different ages, different generations, probably different ways of going about things, but great celebration of the industry in Illinois. I'm sure all very well deserved. Very nice. All right, stay with us. RFD, Illinois.

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2: Back on RFD Illinois, I'm Rita Frazier. USTR proposed a 25% tariff on a range of Brazilian imports after an investigation found Brazil had discriminated against U.S. ethanol and other goods and services. RFD Washington correspondent Matt Kay reports.
3: USTR repeatedly cited Brazil's unfair tariff regime against U.S. ethanol, stretching back to 2010. Brazil abruptly ended more balanced treatment of U.S. ethanol in 2017 and resumed a steep 18% duty in 2024, something Trade Ambassador Greer said needed fixing.
4: We need to have leverage, and if we need to gain leverage by taking investigatory actions or other actions, we'll do that. It'd be much better to do this on a negotiating basis, but we'll do whatever we need to do to try to fix it.
3: Renewable Fuels Association head Jeff Cooper complained to members last year just how frustrated he was by the running fight with Brazil over ethanol.
5: We have spent precious time and resources fighting back against an unfair tariff regime imposed by Brazil's government on U.S. ethanol imports.
3: Especially when Brazil enjoys unfettered access to the U.S. ethanol market.
5: Our country has openly accepted and even incentivized ethanol imports from Brazil. It's past time to level the playing field.
3: Growth Energy CEO Emily Score praised USTR's finding, but said U.S. ethanol producers have been sounding the alarm on Brazil for years. Brazil accounted for one-third of all U.S. ethanol exports in 2018, but just 1.3% in 2024. USTR plans to hold a public hearing on the proposed measures on July 6th before deciding final action and the extent of U.S. duties on ethanol and other goods from Brazil. For the RFD Radio Network, Matt Kay, Washington.
2: Thanks, Matt. This week at the Illinois Beef Association annual meeting in Springfield, Dr. Jim Lowe, Executive Associate Dean and Professor at the U of I College of Vet Med, was there for an update, not only on New World screwworm, but a bigger threat, he says, to Illinois cattlemen, Asian longhorn tick.
6: The tick itself is a new introduction in the United States, and we've got, I think it's 15 states are infected. But the challenge of the longhorn tick, it carries a parasite called Theralia, which is a bloodborne parasite. The parasite actually infects the blood, red blood cell, and produces anemia. This is a new emerging disease that's been in the southern hemisphere. As the Asian longhorn tick is suspected, it came out of Asia. So now we've got this tick in the U.S. and came free with the tick is Theralia. And so that's just one of many issues this tick is causing. But anemia in cattle, it's a cattle disease. It looks just like anaplasmosis. It's really a problem in the southeast right now, not here in Illinois, but certainly cattle coming into Illinois out of the southeast are at risk of being infected, and that's one of the things we got to be on the outlook for.
7: All right, back to that 1 to 10. You know, how much of a concern 1 to 10 Asian longhorn tick?
6: This is probably a 5 or a 6 because we don't have a vaccine. We don't have, not for the tick, but for the Thrillia, the parasite, excuse me, that infects the cattle. We don't have a vaccine. We don't have any treatment. We've known about this for a while, and nobody's come up with a good treatment. So Australia's had this issue for a long time, and they've worked and not made any headway. So this is one of those, we don't know what we're doing. We don't have any clear path. This one could be a lot less fun than some of the other things.
7: And back to needing farmers on the ground reporting a team effort as we go through another growing season?
6: Yeah, I think that the challenge with Thrillia is it looks just like anaplasmosis. It's anemia. And so anaplasmosis is highly treatable. So anaplasmosis not responding. Veterinarians and producers need to be on it and say, hey, this should respond to treatment. Why is it not responding? Maybe something else is going on here. We've got good tests. We can pick it up. But we got to know who to test and get the samples and move forward.
7: And has it made it into Illinois borders or past Illinois borders?
6: It's not been reported in Illinois. So we have seen it. So the longhorn tick is not in Kansas, but we've had cases in Kansas because cattle out of the southeast where there are ticks moved to Kansas, were infected prior to movement, and ended up demonstrating the disease in Kansas. So no tick sightings. They're really worried about where the ticks are at, which is right now is confined to the southeast, but it's moving. So
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1: 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Visiting with Anna Forsyth, the National Pork Producers Council. One difference in World Pork Expo, used to be a live show going on at the same time as the expo. Those events are separate now, which helps to underscore the importance of maintaining herd health. Dr. Forsyth is Director of Animal Health for the National Pork Producers Council.
9: Over the last 4 or 5 years, I would have told you that ASF is top of mind, and it still certainly is something that we are watching. But there are a couple of new health issues on the horizon. Of course, New World Screwworm, which we're hearing a lot about, foot and mouth disease, is also something that is making headlines more now than maybe we have been hearing about it in the last couple of years, and then pseudorabies as well. Foot and mouth disease, as I had mentioned, just some new movements of some serotypes that we haven't seen movements of before. Just came back from the World Organization for Animal Health meeting in France a couple of weeks ago, and they said that they've seen more activity with foot and mouth disease in the last 12 months than they have seen. So I think that's just something that's really important for the U.S. livestock sectors to be aware of and not let foot and mouth disease kind of slip off the radar. And then pseudorabies, what an interesting situation that was. Hopefully, we are on the other side of the kind of field ops. There is a second round of surveillance that will be conducted with the prems that are located within a 2-mile radius of that index premises, and that I'm told can happen as early as June 12th. And so assuming that we don't see any additional cases out of that surveillance, USDA can report back to the World Organization for Animal Health that we've completed, you know, all of our surveillance requirements, and hopefully can declare ourselves free again of the virus from our commercial swine herd. So lots going on, but again, different diseases than we've talked about in the past.
10: I know the Swine Health Improvement Plan. I guess give us an update, and for those who aren't familiar, maybe tell us, you know, what we've been doing to this point as well.
9: So this was modeled after the National Poultry Improvement Plan, a really successful program in the poultry industry. The initial intent with the Swine Health Improvement Plan was to allow for certification freedom from classical swine fever and African swine fever. We have seen a lot of industry support because the value of certifying a herd free of those diseases from a trade standpoint, we just all know that that's going to be or could be very valuable and very helpful should we see an incursion of one of those diseases. And so to have a formal program that's eventually codified by USDA that they can take and sell to trading partners is something that, again, the industry has gotten behind, and there's been a lot of support for that. As far as the status of the program, we are still technically in pilot phase. We're waiting on USDA to approve a federal advisory committee. There's a lot of work happening in the background by NPPC to get that across the finish line. And after we see approval of a federal advisory committee, we hope that the approval of the final rule and official codification comes soon after.
1: Dr. Anna Forsyth with the National Pork Producers Council. Herd health certainly top priority within the organization and the industry. As a reminder, even though with all that talk, pork that you have is perfectly safe and delicious to eat. Remember talking this spring to National Pork Producers Council president. He said, if anything, one benefit from this emphasis on herd health is it has improved communications with neighbors, everyone communicating to make sure that their herd is healthy and precautions are taking place to keep it that way. So in the first week of June, is it too early for the combines yet? What about wheat harvest? Talked about it yesterday with Michael Beethman at Gateway FS. It may be early June, but they're certainly gearing up and getting ready for when those trucks start rolling in.
11: It is getting close, yeah. Early varieties have really started to turn. We actually had just one customer, the early bird always gets the worm, cutting wheat at 18%. Now, if you go further south, like out of our territory down to Jackson County, like the DuQuoin area, I'm hearing that they are a week ahead of us. So there's a lot of combines rolling in southern Illinois already.
1: Wow. So would that be 3 weeks ahead of schedule? How early is that?
11: Yeah, typically, I mean, the middle of June is what we like to say. We're going to be a week early. You know, the way wheat came out of dormancy, it was a very warm March down here. So we thought we could have been 2 weeks early and had some May cut wheat. You know, that's not unheard of. It is rare, but it's not unheard of. This year, you know, just the third day of June here, we're getting some wheat cut. So, yeah, I'd call it 10 days early.
1: Michael Beethman at Gateway FS. Certainly hope everyone has a smooth and safe and productive harvest. Early wheat harvest being even more incentive to get some double crop soybeans in. Hopefully the weather cooperates for that. Much rather talk about that than talk to Michael about the corn price, which has really been on the way down these last few days. July put in its high almost a month ago. We're almost 50 cents off of that high. December corn put in its high, better than $5 on May 13th, and since that time we've taken more than 43 cents off of that high. This is RFD, Illinois.
8: With the RFD Ag Market Summary for this Thursday morning, I'm Jim Taylor. Corn, beans, and Chicago wheat all finishing Wednesday lower. July corn closing 431.5, down 9. September corn down 7.75, 440.25. December corn 459.75, down 6.75. July beans closing 1154, down 11.25. August beans down 10¾, 11.58¼, and November beans 11.67¼, down 10½. July wheat finishing 5.87¼, down 15¾. September wheat down 15½, $6.75. December wheat 6.20½, down 14¾. July bean meal 3.20.80, down 5.40, and July bean oil on Wednesday 78.71, up 30¢. Current electronic overnight trading: July corn down 4¼, September corn down 4½, December corn 4.55¼, down 4½. July beans in the overnight down 6¾, August beans down 6¾, November beans 11.61¾, down 5½. July wheat in the overnight up 3/4, September wheat up a penny, December wheat 6.20½, unchanged. Outside markets this morning: August Brent crude oil 96.30, down $1.51. The August gold contract 44.90.30, up 23.40. Livestock trade from Wednesday: August feeders 342.62, down 5.80. September feeders down 5.80, 339.32. June live cattle 246.62, down $1.05. August live cattle 237.85, down $1.80. June lean hogs 96.05, up 35¢. July lean hogs 102 even, up 35¢. Dash Livestock, Greenville Livestock Auction, steers 262, the top of Illinois Direct Barrels and Gilts, trading steady on Wednesday, 49-59. 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
12: This is Early Morning Weather Report for Thursday from meteorologist Paul Otto for listeners on the RFD Radio Network. Today, we do add another 3 degrees to our afternoon high temperatures, and it's probably the last really comfortable day of the week as we do switch over to a summer-like south-southwesterly breeze. And this results all from us being within 36 hours of our next bout of much-needed rain that does reach us from the plains tomorrow evening shortly after sunset, and then passes through all areas of the state in multiple waves, lasting through the weekend and into early next week as well. And during this long period of time, the precipitation will be taking a break at times, but then only be shown to build up back to our west and move across from west to east yet again. And the most unpleasant part of these changes will be the point at which the muggy air invades. It's somewhat starting today, but most definitely from Friday evening and on through the entire weekend. One exception to this muggy rule will be southern parts of the state, as the dry air that's been with us all of this week does shift to the south and east as it's on its way out, and they'll keep pleasant non-humid air through tomorrow morning in southern Illinois, and they'll be the last holdout before everyone experiences a solid 4 to 5 days of just muggy times. As this period persists, wave after wave of wet weather will only lessen up to maybe sprinkles and some clouds in between. Our rain gauges will show proof of between 3/4 and 1½ inches, with western and northern parts of the state closer to the top amounts in areas to the east of I-57 and south of I-74, realizing the lesser 3/4 inch totals. And now the mid-range forecast for the 9th through the 13th. The south-southeast portions of the state will see the precipitation continue on the 9th into the 10th, and then everybody is going to ramp up the temperatures to near 90 degrees, probably heat index about 95 degrees for a period of 2 to 3 days. 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
2: Colin Woodall, CEO of National Cattlemen's, there at the beef meeting earlier this week. I just say this because I know it'll make you chuckle, because he's like, look, you guys are out there having some fun. You're producing a product that people want to celebrate with. On the 4th of July, they don't say, hey, let's go out and celebrate with a big, dry, boneless, skinless chicken breast.
1: Well, that's a great way to look at it. And I've said it before, yeah. There's no such thing as a chicken night. There's a place for it.
2: It's time for celebration.
1: Yeah, what are we getting out? I like that a lot. All right, thanks for joining us. I'm DeLoss Yonke.
2: I'm Rita Frazier. Have a great day.

0: WJBC and Beer Nuts present the Scott Miller Show hat. This is an embroidered baseball cap. On the front of it, the Beer Nuts logo and the Scott Miller Show logo. And on the back of the hat, my cartoon photo with the big mustache. This is not a contest prize. This hat is not for sale. The only way to get a Scott Miller hat is when I gift them randomly. Now, there is only one rule. You cannot ask for a hat. If you ask for one, you are restricted from receiving a hat. You are banned. You do not get a hat. WJBC, good morning. Who's this?
1: Good morning. This is your mom. I want a hat. I'm a down low.
0: Mom?
1: We won't tell anybody.
0: What is rule number one?
2: Don't ask for a hat.
0: No hat for her.
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4: The House passing a war powers resolution aimed at halting the conflict with Iran unless President Trump gets congressional approval. It's a mostly symbolic move and comes amid further fighting in the region, says ABC's Mary Bruce.
5: Iran firing off missiles and drones, attacking U.S. allies in the Gulf. Some of the fiercest strikes since the ceasefire was declared nearly 2 months ago.
6: Is the ceasefire with Iran still on?
7: Well, you know, there's a reason for everything. And we hit them pretty hard the night before, and actually last night.
5: The airport in Kuwait ablaze. Smoke and flames, people running in terror. At least one killed.
4: Israel and Lebanon have agreed to a ceasefire that includes a series of security zones where Hezbollah militants would be banned. Elon Musk plans to take SpaceX public next month. It could be the largest ever stock market debut and could make SpaceX founder Musk the world's first trillionaire. Initial price for the stock set at $135 a share. Melinda French Gates, former wife of Microsoft founder Bill Gates, has pledged another $200 million to support contraceptive access and maternal care for women. 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
8: 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I've been surfing here since I was a kid. 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
4: Continued questions about the man that President Trump wants to put in charge of national intelligence.
10: Growing backlash to President Trump's pick for acting director of national intelligence, Bill Pulte. Pulte will oversee 18 intelligence agencies despite having no experience in the intelligence field. Republican Senator Mitch McConnell, without naming Pulte, suggested he's unfit for the job, saying the role requires extensive national security experience.
4: That's ABC's Karen Waugh in Washington. The Supreme Court is expected to hand down more rulings today, and one of them could be a decision on birthright citizenship, a part of the Constitution that says children born in the U.S. are U.S. citizens. President Trump wants to get rid of that. ABC's Devin Dwyer has been talking to moms of newborns with fears.
11: There is a real concern that some children born to these immigrants could lose their U.S. citizenship and become stateless. They were born here. If it's taken away, they simply would not have any documents from any country. They would essentially become undocumented and become separated from their families, theoretically, and certainly would have a very hard time establishing citizenship somewhere. And so that's a very real scenario and concern that I heard in a number of conversations.
4: It could be higher gas prices caused by the war with Iran, but a lot of people seem to be eyeing more fuel-efficient vehicles. Data from Motor Intelligence says sales of hybrids jumped 33% last month. Sherry Preston, ABC News.
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2: The town of Normal announced that it will be holding a special event to celebrate the 100th anniversary of Route 66 Sunday. A 1950s-themed roadside picnic will take place at 1 Normal Plaza from noon to 4 p.m. June 7th. The picnic will feature live music, a roller skating rink, classic cards, yard games, and more. This is one of several events celebrating Route 66 around McLean County. And President Trump told reporters in the Oval Office yesterday that he believes a deal to end the war with Iran that could come as soon as this weekend. And that a ceasefire between the two countries remains intact. This comes after the Iranian regime released a video claiming to show the launch of one of its heaviest barrages aimed at U.S. military bases and regional Gulf allies. And leaders at Miller Park Zoo say Paul Bousman is set to become the zoo's next director. Officials tell us he will begin his role on June 15th. Bousman is taking over for Jay Pratt, who held the position since 2022, but left the role in December. He previously served as the deputy director of the Evansville, Indiana Parks and Rec Department. More news updates 24/7 on CIProud.com. From the WMBD-TV Newsroom, I'm Renee Skinner.
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6: I'm your local weather authority meteorologist, Molly Naisland. Mostly sunny to partly cloudy skies for your Thursday. Warm and a little breezy. Temperatures heading for the upper 80s. Partly cloudy overnight. Low temperatures in the middle 60s. Mostly cloudy with scattered showers developing through Friday. High temperatures in the mid 80s. You can find more weather updates 24/7 on CIProud.com.
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2: 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Mostly sunny to partly cloudy skies, highs in the mid to upper 80s today. 58 degrees right now at WJBC. Well, good morning to you. Thanks for getting up this morning. Thanks for turning on the radio. Thanks for choosing to spend time with me on this Thursday. It's the only June 4th you're going to get all year. You're never going to have another June 4th, 2026, so why not make it a great one? You've got the choice.
3: Well, no, Scott, there's a lot of stuff going wrong. I got the bills to pay. My health's not great. The dog is sick. My roof is leaking.
2: Listen, is worrying going to fix any of that? Now, I understand they may be important, and you should create a checklist, and you should be able to handle it in whatever way, shape, or form that you need to. Emotionally, financially, time-wise, I don't know. But listen, you've got the choice to make today a great day. Well, aren't I a motivational speaker? I live in a van down by the river. All right, here we are. We're ready to rock and roll today. If you're looking for a reason to celebrate, you could celebrate Hug Your Cat Day today. I don't think most cats want to be hugged. There are those few special ones that want to be hugged, but I think most cats in general want nothing to do with hugging. It's National Cheese Day. It's National Clean Beauty Day. It's Audacity to Hope Day. It's National Cognac Day. It's National Moonshine Day. It's Old Maid's Day, and it's Shopping Cart Day today. Let's see, do any of those resonate with me? National Cheese Day, I'm a fan of cheese. I did not have any cheese this morning. This morning for breakfast, I had a pork chop and carrots. I normally have lunch meat. I have one slice of cheese, two slices of salami, and two slices of turkey lunch meat. And I wasn't feeling it this morning. I go, what else is in this fridge that I could eat that's going to fill me up and give me enough nutrients to get the day started, enough energy to fill my tummy so I'm not sitting here starving? Pork chop and carrots. Cooked carrots. Very good carrots. Let's see. Old Maid's Day. I believe Old Maid's Day. Well, I believe Old Maid is a children's card game. Something that I probably haven't played in 40 years. But I believe Old Maid is a children's card game. But how you play and what the goal is, I don't remember. Is it similar to Go Fish? Old Maid? Like, isn't that where you say, do you have a blue two, and if you do, you got to give it to them, and if not, you say go fish. Is the Old Maid the same thing? Somebody tell me. Somebody text me or call me. 829-2345. 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Stop on by tomorrow at McGuire's. $3 Busch Light cans, cold drinks, nonstop chances to win, and your crew could walk out with tickets. Grab your friends, grab a drink, and get to McGuire's in Bloomington tomorrow from 5 to 7 for the Tailgate and Tall Boys ticket blowout. We'll be giving away tickets every 6 minutes. You want to go? I suggest you stop on by. Let's keep you informed on what's going on in and around the community. A massive shakeup is coming to the executive suite of one of McLean County's largest employers. Country Financial announced that its CEO, Jim Jacobs, is officially retiring at the end of the month after a 21-year run with the company. The Bloomington-based insurance giant has already tapped an internal successor to take the reins. on July 1st, promising a smooth transition for the local corporate anchor. Illinois State University is preparing to dig in and, quote, weather the storm after the newly passed state budget failed to deliver the higher education boost administrators had hoped for. While the state gives universities 1% funding bump, ISU financial chiefs warn it doesn't even come close to keeping up with historic inflation and rising campus wages. Expect a very lean fiscal year ahead in Redbird Country. The Normal Police Department's issuing a safety warning to parents as the summer heat rolls in. Watch where your kids are riding those electric bikes. NPD is stepping up enforcement and reminding the public that motorized e-bikes are legally banned from all town sidewalks and constitutionally protected pedestrian trails. Violators risk getting hit with hefty fines and having their bikes impounded. The search is over. The Miller Park Zoo officially has a new boss. The city of Bloomington has hired Paul Boosman to step in as the permanent director of the city-owned zoo. He brings an extensive track record of zoo management from Indiana and is taking over just as the local landmark prepares for a massive wave of summer foot traffic. And a heartbreaking update for fans of Central Illinois' favorite summer festivals. Lincoln's signature Balloons Over 66 Festival will have to do without the actual balloons this year. Organizers announced the sky-high insurance costs and operational expenses, topping $40,000 annually, have made operating the hot air balloon flights completely impossible. The festival will go on, but it will be strictly ground-based. And the U.S. Department of Agriculture confirmed that the New World screwworm has been detected inside the United States. The destructive parasite was discovered in a three-week-old calf in Texas, roughly 50 miles north of the U.S.-Mexico border. This marks the first time since a localized 2016 outbreak in the Florida Keys and the first time for mainland livestock in decades that the pest has breached U.S. borders. State and federal agriculture officials have been bracing for this moment for over a year as the fly rapidly migrated northward through Central America and Mexico. Based on the news stories I've seen covering the New World screwworm, it's a larva. It turns into a fly, and if it's caught early enough, they can get rid of it from the cattle. As of right now, the news says this does not affect humans. If it's in the cow, it doesn't affect humans. Listen, it just sounds scary to call it a New World screwworm. I don't want anything to do with it. Not at all. On the show today, let's see, we'll check in with the David Davis Mansion. We'll check in with the Director of Public Engagement at 8:05. We'll have law school this morning with Pioletti, Pioletti and Nichols at 9:05. And Sarah from the Garlic Press stops by to make your life as easy as 1, 2, 3 at 9:35 this morning. We got a lot to do, lots of conversations to have. Want to make sure. I told you about this yesterday. Well, I've been telling you about it on and on for a month or two now. But the day is approaching. The Illinois Law Enforcement Torch Run in Special Olympics Illinois announced the inaugural Sierra Plane Pull competition. It's a fundraiser that'll take place at Central Illinois Regional Airport this Saturday. I will be the host of this event. The challenge pits men and women against machine in a tug-of-war style contest to test their strength against a United Airlines 737 plane. That's right, teams of 20 will compete by attempting to pull a 95,000-pound aircraft the distance of 12 feet in the shortest amount of time. To enter the competition, teams must raise a minimum of $1,000 with funds benefiting Special Olympics Illinois. The event kicks off with an opening ceremony at 9:30 a.m., followed by the first team pull at 10 a.m. Festivities will take place at the Central Illinois Regional Airport Synergy Flight Center on the airport grounds, located at 2933 East Empire Street in Bloomington. The plane pull competition will feature various divisions, including law enforcement, public safety, corporate, and community teams, fostering a spirit of camaraderie and friendly competition. I'll be hosting. 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
10: Also focused on the economy, Washington correspondent Sagar Magani has a recap.
11: Food prices, or as many people like to call them, groceries, food at home in the statistical data, is up 2.5%.
12: When's the last time you were in a grocery store? Because my husband and I were just in one. Let me be clear. The average Granite Stater has paid $3,000 more since Donald Trump took office for basic goods and services. Meanwhile, the country lost 100,000 manufacturing jobs in 2025. So do you tell the president this information or not?
11: Except for inflation, which is, I believe, going to be a short-term blip. The economic data is very strong. The jobs data has been very strong.
13: Treasury Secretary Scott Bessent is refusing to say whether President Trump and his family will still be immune from IRS audits after the administration abandoned plans for a massive anti-weaponization fund. The fund and immunity were parts of a deal the president reached to drop his lawsuit against the IRS.
14: I'd have to ask the lawyers, I don't know. I know one thing, the weaponization. Are you talking about the weaponization fund?
12: Yeah, what's your decision?
14: The weaponization fund, as far as I'm concerned, was a beautiful thing.
13: Yesterday.
15: We are not moving forward with the fund. Period.
13: But Acting Attorney General Todd Bland seemed to indicate audit immunity is still in effect. During a Senate hearing,
11: even with the acting attorney general Blanche's statements yesterday, this matter is still subject to ongoing litigation, so I'm unable to comment further on it.
13: Frustrating Democrats like Ron Wyden.
16: Just dodging and bobbing and weaving.
13: If audits and examinations of the president's taxes were thrown out under the settlement, an untold figure could be wiped from his bill to the federal government. Sagar Magani, Washington.
10: Senate Republicans in Washington have advanced an immigration enforcement funding bill after two Republican favored.
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2: 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Bar Raffaelli, the model's 41 today. Angelina Jolie, the actress, is 51. Russell Brand, the comedian and actor, is 51 as well. Noah Wiley from The Pitt, he's 55. Scott Wolf from Party of Five is 58. And Elle DeBarge is 65.

0: And actor Bruce Dern is 90. We'll take a break. We'll come back. 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
2: Leaders at Miller Park Zoo announcing Paul Bozeman is set to become the zoo's next director. He will begin his role as zoo director on June 15th, according to a spokesperson with the Bloomington Parks and Recreation Department. Bozeman is taking over for Jay Pratt, who held the position since 2022 but left the role in December. Right now, Nora Fletchell is serving as interim director. Bozeman previously served as the deputy director of the Evansville, Indiana Parks and Recreation Department. And tick bites are on the rise in central Illinois. But why? What's causing such a rise in tick-borne illnesses like Lyme disease? WMBD's Cameron Main talked to local experts and hikers alike to find out why we're seeing this rise.
3: Across the board, people are saying it's a bad tick year. But what does that really mean for central Illinois? What ticks are we seeing? What diseases do they cause? And most importantly, where are the tick hotspots?
4: Some of them are so tiny, I've had them between my toes where they're like the size of a pencil dot, you know.
3: Owens is one of many greater Peoria area residents who loves the outdoors. But with the spring comes ticks.
4: I've had them stuck in me before. It's just scary because you don't know what if Lyme disease or whatever that new one is with the meat.
3: The CDC reports the Midwest saw the highest jump in tick bites this April in a decade.
4: It's a bad year, I would agree.
3: Kelly Park with the Forest Park Nature Center says she hasn't seen ticks at her trails, but trail goers report seeing them.
5: I think it's always going to be bad. I do have a friend who I've been talking to about ticks, and she just said, this is going to be the way it is. And so we just have to work on prevention.
6: It's a common myth that ticks go up in the trees and then try and drop down on your head. But that's quite an inefficient strategy. Instead, what they like to do is just attach themselves onto these brushes and wait for any deer, dog, human, whatever mammal it is, to just brush by and they catch a ride.
3: So why are we seeing more ticks? Samantha Kerr with the Illinois Department of Public Health says a mild winter has played a part and two tick species are conquering new ground in the prairie state.
7: We have black-legged ticks coming into Illinois from the north, from our neighbors in Wisconsin, and we have Lone Star ticks coming into Illinois from the south, and they're kind of just converging on us here.
3: Black-legged ticks can transmit Lyme disease, while Lone Star ticks can give alpha-gal, a disease that causes a permanent meat allergy. Some Illinois parks also have the perfect environment for breeding ticks.
7: Ticks really like wooded areas, places with leaf litter.
3: But you shouldn't be afraid of the outdoors.
7: We want to enjoy nature. It's great for our overall health, our mental health. We just want to take precautions before we go outside.
3: Those precautions include wearing light clothing, long pants, and using DEET bug spray.
5: DEET is something that actually tries to hide us. So the tick can't find us or smell us.
6: It's also good to know where some places might be tick hotspots. With that, I want to point at this website called Bite Map. It's a community engaged program in Illinois that people can use to report tick and mosquito bites. But you don't have to be bitten. You just can report sightings of ticks on this website. The problem is the data just isn't there. Not enough people are reporting. I think it's really important if you see a tick, if you get bitten by a tick, or you know someone that's seen a tick, get them or yourself to report on this website so that everyone can remain informed. Back to you.
2: That was Cameron Main reporting. And Bloomington's Country Financial CEO Jim Jacobs announcing he's retiring at the end of the month. He spent 7 years in the role and more than two decades with the company. During his tenure, Jacobs led the company through sustained revenue growth, strengthening financial position along with modernizing systems and processes. He also navigated the company through the COVID-19 pandemic. The board of directors has authorized a search for the next CEO. 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

0: 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The White Sox beat the Twins 8-0. Sox and Phillies tomorrow at 5:40. NBA Finals. Knicks take Game 1 against the Spurs 105-95. Game 2 tomorrow at 7:30. Stanley Cup Finals. Golden Knights and Hurricanes. Game 2 at 7.
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2: I'm your local weather authority meteorologist, Molly Naisland. Mostly sunny to partly cloudy skies for your Thursday. Warm and a little breezy. Temperatures heading for the upper 80s. Partly cloudy overnight. Low temperatures in the middle 60s. Mostly cloudy with scattered showers developing through Friday. High temperatures in the mid-80s. You can find more weather updates 24/7 on CIProud.com.
0: 58 degrees right now at WJBC. 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Hey, speaking of sports, Major League Baseball introduced its automated ball strike system for the 2026 season, with 38% of Americans supporting the technology, according to a recent survey of 2,000 people. 20% oppose the change, while 42% remain undecided. The ABS system allows each team two challenges per game to contest umpire calls, but teams lose challenge privileges after two incorrect appeals. The survey found 21% say ABS will encourage them to watch more games, though 54% report it won't affect their viewing habits. Additionally, 25% of respondents want increased automation in sports with less reliance on human officials, while 43% prefer traditional human oversight. 38% of Americans support baseball's new automated ball strike challenge system.
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0: 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It would soon cross the Atlantic to conquer the US charts for eight consecutive weeks, becoming the definitive soundtrack of summer from 1983.

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0: Your WJBC forecast comes from WMBD-TV meteorologist Molly Naslin. Mostly sunny to partly cloudy skies, highs in the mid to upper 80s today. Tonight, partly cloudy skies, lows in the mid 60s. Friday, mostly cloudy skies with scattered showers throughout the day. Highs will reach the mid 80s with lows in the mid to upper 60s. 60 degrees right now at WJBC. It's Thursday, June 4th. It's 7 a.m. It's news time. 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

0: WJBC and Beer Nuts present the Scott Miller Show hat. This is an embroidered baseball cap. On the front of it, the Beer Nuts logo and the Scott Miller Show logo. And on the back of the hat, my cartoon photo with the big mustache. This is not a contest prize. This hat is not for sale. The only way to get a Scott Miller hat is when I gift them randomly. Now, there is only one rule. You cannot ask for a hat. If you ask for one, you are restricted from receiving a hat. You are banned. You do not get a hat. WJBC, good morning. Who's this?
1: Good morning. This is your mom. I want a hat. I'm a down low.
0: Mom?
1: We won't tell anybody.
0: What is rule number one?
2: Don't ask for a hat.
0: No hat for her.
3: On Wednesday, the larvae of the screwworm fly were found in a calf in Zavala County, Texas.
4: We're obviously approaching this aggressively from every angle possible.
3: Agriculture Secretary Brooke Rollins says the ranch where the discovery was made has been quarantined and a USDA incident command team sent to South Texas. Jim Ryan, ABC News in Dallas-Fort Worth.
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6: 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The Knicks land the first haymaker and take game one. 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
5: The World Cup kicks off next week, and some are wondering if drones will spoil the party.
13: Amid the heightened threat environment, Homeland Security Secretary Mark Wayne Mullen is revealing concerns about guarding against drones during the upcoming World Cup tournament, telling lawmakers his agency is struggling to keep up.
14: On the counter-drone measures, everybody's a little behind.
13: Mullen citing recent incidents at the Masters and at a Formula One race.
5: That's ABC's Karen Hua in Washington. In Aiken, South Carolina, police say a trucker named Anthony Moore helped stop a kidnapping. ABC's Hannah Batah has the story of a young woman who stopped him begging for help, saying she had been abducted.
13: She ran to Moore's big rig begging for help.
15: She said, he has my phone and my diploma. I said, your diploma? She said, yes, sir. She said, I just graduated.
13: Moore says the young woman had been walking between her parents' houses when the man approached her, claiming to be law enforcement, and forced her into his car. When he pulled onto a dirt road and headed toward the trunk of his car, she saw her chance to escape. Despite being handcuffed behind her back, she told Moore she managed to wiggle herself across the back seat and out the driver's door and ran.
5: Iranian-French cartoonist and filmmaker Marjane Satrapi has died. She was a fierce advocate for women's rights and produced the graphic novel and film Persepolis, a coming-of-age tale set against the Islamic Revolution in her home country. I'm Sherry Preston, ABC News.
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18: The town of Normal announced that it will be holding a special event to celebrate the 100th anniversary of Route 66 Sunday. A 1950s-themed roadside picnic will take place at One Normal Plaza from noon to 4 p.m. June 7th. The picnic will feature live music, a roller skating rink, classic cards, yard games, and more. This is one of several.

0: Events celebrating Route 66 around McLean County. And President Trump told reporters in the Oval Office yesterday that he believes a deal to end the war with Iran that could come as soon as this weekend, and that a ceasefire between the two countries remains intact. This comes after the Iranian regime released a video claiming to show the launch of one of its heaviest barrages aimed at U.S. military bases and regional Gulf allies. And leaders at Miller Park Zoo say Paul Bousman is set to become the zoo's next director. Officials tell us he will begin his role on June 15th. Bousman is taking over for Jay Pratt, who held the position since 2022, but left the role in December. He previously served as the deputy director of the Evansville, Indiana Parks and Rec Department. More news updates 24/7 on CIProud.com. 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
8: I'm your local weather authority meteorologist, Molly Naisland. Mostly sunny to partly cloudy skies for your Thursday. Warm and a little breezy. Temperatures heading for the upper 80s. Partly cloudy overnight. Low temperatures in the middle 60s. Mostly cloudy with scattered showers developing through Friday. High temperatures in the mid 80s. You can find more weather updates 24/7 on CIProud.com.
9: 61 degrees right now at WJBC. 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
9: 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If you love exploring on 2 feet but are overwhelmed by the energy of the Big Apple or Chicago, A new report has revealed the ultimate walkable U.S. city, and the winner might just surprise you. Eating Well named Portland, Maine as the best place for exploring on foot as part of the brand's annual 2026 Best Wellness Towns report. Boasting a perfect walk score of 100, Portland is considered a walker's paradise where daily errands do not require a car. Portland is a city with only about 70,000 residents, features a dense center with classic Victorian architecture, cobblestone streets, and a working waterfront. The nearby beaches, fishing, and sailing spots give visitors even more reason to get outside. A 5-mile coastal pedestrian trail connects Portland's East End Beach and South Portland's Bug Light Park, offering uninterrupted views of Portland Harbor. Eating Well considered 21 healthy cities for its 2026 Best Wellness Towns. Portland scored far above the group's average walkability score of 72. Portland also has a bike score of 81 out of 100 and a transit score of 54 out of 100. Portland, Maine, named the most walkable in America. I want to hear from you. 829-2345. What is the coolest place you can walk to from your house? 829-2345. Call me or text me. You can either choose the house that you currently live in or the house that you grew up in. What is the coolest place you can walk to from your house? And I realize you can walk anywhere. You know, I could walk from here to Champaign, but I'm not going to do it. Let's be reasonable. 829-2345. 829-2345. Call me, text me. What is the coolest place you can walk to from your house? You can either tell me the house you currently live in or the coolest place you could walk to from the house you grew up in. 829-2345. 829-2345. Call me, text me. Portland, Maine, named the most walkable in America. Well, I want to know right here in central Illinois, where is the coolest place you can walk to from your house? Give me a call. Send me a text. 829-2345. Phone number 6070 says, my garage. Well, it depends on what goes on in your garage. Some garages are party central. Sometimes you got the garage fridge. Sometimes you got the meat freezer. If you got cool cars in there, you got a lift. Lift the car up. Depends on what's going on in that garage of yours. Phone number 0637 says Gill Street. Well, that's not bad. Phone number 6070, check back in. I've got a golf simulator in the garage. Well, that sounds blast. Phone number 6743 said, I grew up far in the country, so the only cool place we could walk to was the mailbox because we never knew what was in there. 829-2345. Would love to hear from you. What is the coolest place you can walk to from your house, either the house you live in now or the house that you grew up in? The house that I grew up in, I was a mile from a grocery store, a Baskin Robbins, a Little Caesars, a hot dog joint, and a bulk candy store. So I'm sure I walked it once, but it was normally I would ride a bike. And I've talked about this in the past. I would have to ask mom's permission. I would be home all summer, every day, and mom would be at work. And I would want to go with my buddies up to the Jewel, and she would say, you've got to call me and tell me. What are you going to do if I get hit by a car and you're in the office? How are you going to save me? Why do I have to tell you that I'm riding my bike up to the store? Moms, I tell you. Phone number 0893, Greentop Grocery. That's kind of cool. Phone number 0327, the Constitution Trail. It connects to everything. Phone number 7314, Green Gables. Oh, you lucky son of a gun. Phone number 7314, do you live in that neighborhood, like literally right across the street from Gables? Oh, I'm jealous. Phone number 4417, high school, uphill both ways with all my friends. Yeah, I could walk to a local high school, but I would rather ride my dirt bike through the forest and get to the high school. What about you, Cody? What's the coolest place you can walk to from your house you live in now or the house you grew up in?
11: You got to be thinking about Green Gables. I was just over there a couple nights ago for the burger. Oh, my God. I'm food driven. I'm sorry. I'm
9: So what's the coolest place you can walk to from your house you live in now, or the house you grew up in?
12: Man, I can, like, where we live now, I can walk to the gym. I can walk to Chick-fil-A. I can walk to Starbucks. I can walk to all sorts of things.
9: Phone number 0637. When I was a kid, we would walk to Eastland Mall and cause trouble. Love that. Phone number 0054 says Miller Park and the Park Store when I was younger. Phone number 8106, Distill Brewery, north of Menards.
12: Nice.
9: That's not bad at all. I love it. Let's see. Phone number 8839, Evergreen Cemetery and jeans.
12: Oh, that'd be dangerous.
9: I love jeans. It's so good. All right. 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
23: Zero Political Insights from ABC News. On Capitol Hill, the Republican rubber stamp seems to be out of ink. This week, seeing support for a number of President Trump's priorities, shall we say, 86th. The Senate removing language from a revised budget reconciliation bill Wednesday that would have provided $1 billion for the proposed White House ballroom. Republicans faced backlash over the funding from within their own caucus and criticism from Democrats. And President Trump reacting to the announcement from Acting Attorney General Todd Blanche that the $1.8 billion anti-weaponization fund would be permanently scrapped. He said he was one of those wronged by the Biden administration.
24: I'm one of them. They raided my house, Mar-a-Lago. That never happened. Nobody ever thought of anything like that. It turned out that it was a total fake. Everything about it was fake and corrupt.
23: AG Blanche says the part of the settlement with the IRS that protects President Trump and his family from past audits remains unchanged. Dave Packer, ABC News.
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9: 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One third of Gen Z workers would book time off specifically to bed rot. Spending entire days in bed is self-care. This, according to a poll of 2,000 adults, the survey found 44% of this generation often chooses all-day bed rest, with 55% prioritizing comfort and cozy culture above other activities. 26% schedule these days in their calendars. Popular bed activities include scrolling social media, watching TV, movie marathons. The trend rivals social sports, with 26% skipping activities like run clubs for bedtime. 60% of 18 to 29-year-olds plan cozy bed days with partners and snacks as their preferred reset method. 19% even judge romantic interests based on bedroom comfort setups, making bed retreats a new relationship compatibility factor. 44% of Gen Z would spend an entire day bed rotting. I can't do it. I could last in bed on a weekend until 10 a.m. After that, I get bored. What? I don't have a television in the bedroom. I don't think a TV belongs in the bedroom. So when I'm in the bed, you're there to sleep. And if you want to be lazy and get up and scroll on your phone and maybe fall back asleep and then scroll on your phone and then just lay there. 10 a.m., that's it. After that, I got to get up and get. I don't mind moving to the recliner, but I'm not laying in bed all day.
12: Man, there was a time when I would sleep till 10, 11 o'clock in the morning, and then I would get up and I'd be like, my whole day's wasted.
9: Yeah.
12: I can't do that.
9: But bed rotting the entire day, all day in bed, people scheduling days off of work to just lay in bed all day. It's popular with the 18 to 29-year-olds. 44% of Gen Z would spend the entire day bed rotting.
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5: Leaders at Miller Park Zoo announcing Paul Bozeman is set to become the zoo's next director. He will begin his role as zoo director on June 15th, according to a spokesperson with the Bloomington Parks and Recreation Department. Bozeman is taking over for Jay Pratt, who held the position since 2022 but left the role in December. Right now, Nora Fletchell is serving as interim director. Bozeman previously served as the deputy director of the Evansville, Indiana Parks and Recreation Department. And tick bites are on the rise in central Illinois. But why? What's causing such a rise in tick-borne illnesses like Lyme disease? WMBD's Cameron Main talked to local experts and hikers alike to find out why we're seeing this rise.
7: Across the board, people are saying it's a bad tick year. But what does that really mean for central Illinois? What ticks are we seeing? What diseases do they cause? And most importantly, where are the tick hotspots?
8: Some of them are so tiny, I've had them between my toes where they're like the size of a pencil dot, you know?
7: Owens is one of many greater Peoria area residents who loves the outdoors. But with the spring comes ticks.
8: I've had them stuck in me before. It's just scary because you don't know what if Lyme disease or whatever that new one is with the meat.
7: The CDC reports the Midwest saw the highest jump in tick bites this April in a decade.
8: It's a bad year, I would agree.
7: Kelly Park with the Forest Park Nature Center says she hasn't seen ticks at her trails, but trailgoers report seeing them.
8: I think it's always going to be bad. I do have a friend who I've been talking to about ticks, and she just said, this is going to be the way it is. And so we just have to work on prevention.
11: It's a common myth that ticks go up in the trees and then try and drop down on your head. But that's quite an inefficient strategy. Instead, what they like to do is just attach themselves onto these brushes and wait for any deer, dog, human, whatever mammal it is, to just brush by and they catch a ride.
7: So why are we seeing more ticks? Samantha Kerr with the Illinois Department of Public Health says a mild winter has played a part, and two tick species are conquering new ground in the prairie state.
13: We have black-legged ticks coming into Illinois from the north, from our neighbors in Wisconsin, and we have Lone Star ticks coming into Illinois from the south, and they're kind of just converging on us here.
7: Black-legged ticks can transmit Lyme disease, while Lone Star ticks can give alpha-gal, a disease that causes a permanent meat allergy. Some Illinois parks also have the perfect environment for breeding ticks.
13: Ticks really like wooded areas, places with leaf litter.
7: But you shouldn't be afraid of the outdoors.
13: We want to enjoy nature. It's great for our overall health, our mental health. We just want to take precautions before we go outside.
7: Those precautions include wearing light clothing, long pants, and using DEET bug spray.
8: DEET is something that actually tries to hide us. So the tick can't find us or smell us.
7: It's also good to know where some places might be tick hotspots. With that, I want to point at this website called Bite Map. It's a community engaged program in Illinois that people can use to report tick and mosquito bites. But you don't have to be bitten. You just can report sightings of ticks on this website. The problem is the data just isn't there. Not enough people are reporting. I think it's really important if you see a tick, if you get bitten by a tick, or you know someone that's seen a tick, get them or yourself to report on this website so that everyone can remain informed. Back to you.
5: That was Cameron Main reporting. And Bloomington's Country Financial CEO Jim Jacobs announcing he's retiring at the end of the month. He spent 7 years in the role and more than two decades with the company. During his tenure, Jacobs led the company through sustained revenue growth, strengthening financial position along with modernizing systems and processes. He also navigated the company through the COVID-19 pandemic. The board of directors has authorized a search for the next CEO. From your WMBD-TV newsroom, I'm Brianna Rittman.
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12: 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NBA Finals. 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Game 2 tomorrow at 7:30. Stanley Cup Finals. 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
14: I'm your local weather authority meteorologist, Molly Naisland. Mostly sunny to partly cloudy skies for your Thursday. Warm and a little breezy. Temperatures heading for the upper 80s. Partly cloudy overnight. Low temperatures in the middle 60s. Mostly cloudy with scattered showers developing through Friday. High temperatures in the mid-80s. You can find more weather updates 24/7 on CIProud.com.
12: 64 degrees right now at WJBC. 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
10: Tune in for the news. Stay for the mental image of Scott Miller grooming himself with a tiny comb during the commercial breaks.
12: That's what I do. That's what I do. A majority of Americans believe software updates make their devices worse rather than better. Survey of 2,000 adults found 54% think updates push them towards premium features or device upgrades, while 55% believe updates only make sense to younger users. 62% say operating system updates disrupt daily device use. 53% report the same for app updates. As a result, 78% avoid changing anything on their device unless absolutely necessary. Only 20% install updates immediately, while others wait days, weeks, until they're forced to update. Common concerns include forgetting updates are available, satisfaction with the current software, installation time, and fears of unwanted changes or AI features. You know, I'm an iPhone guy. I've been an iPhone guy since the first one came out. And I learned that when there is an iPhone update, I never update as soon as it comes out, unless the news says you must update immediately because of a safety concern. But I like to wait because there are always bugs when they do the update, and they are immediately fixed. So I wait 2 weeks or so, and then I will go through with the update on the iPhone because I don't want any bugs. It's right off the bat. I mean, it's just going to screw up my day. I rely so much on my phone that I don't want anything to slow down, not work, redirect me.
0: You've got enough ants at home. You don't want any bugs on the phone.
12: Oh, don't bring it up. Come on. Are you an iPhone guy?
0: I've been an iPhone guy since the BlackBerry went away.
12: Yeah. You were a BlackBerry guy?
0: I was a BlackBerry guy, yeah.
12: Did you wear it on your
0: Nokia,
12: hip?
0: I had a BlackBerry. I did not.
12: Yeah.
0: I did not.
12: I'd like to have a conversation that's going to offend some people. And
0: okay, let's do it.
12: A cell phone is not an accessory.
0: Oh, my God. Oh, my God. Someone else. Someone else who agrees with me. I've said the same thing forever.
12: Do not wear your phone on a clip on your belt.
0: No.
12: A cell phone is not... It is not a gun holster. You are not going to walk up to somebody and they're going to go, draw! Put your phone in your pocket. Put your...
0: It can be the front pocket. It can be the back pocket. You can leave it beside you.
12: I'm going to be honest. I don't understand the back pocket phone. That doesn't make any sense to me. But this is coming from a kid that, you know, a guy that lived in Chicago. I'm not walking around the streets of Chicago in bars, on the streets shopping with my cell phone in my back pocket.
0: It can be a little uncomfortable in the front pocket sometimes, depending.
12: But it can be stolen out of your back pocket.
0: Yeah, it can be stolen, but what are they going to do with it? Thing's so locked down, like, you can't do jack with it.
12: I keep my phones in the front pocket, normally front right pocket, all the time. Other than when on the air. Like, if I'm out in my day, it's my front right pocket. But I walk...
0: Really the right pocket? Are you left-handed?
12: No.
0: Okay, I'm left-handed, but I put it in my right pocket. I need to study on this.
12: You're ambidextrous when it comes to your cell phone use. But I go out to the bars and I see all these girls with their cell phones in their back pocket, and it's sticking out of their back pocket. Like, I don't understand that at all. Like, you can jailbreak phones. I mean, the people that are stealing phones know how to get into them. I just don't understand. But please, ladies and gentlemen, and it's an older generation that does it. I realize you could care less.
0: No holsters.
12: What anybody thinks about your style preferences. But when I see somebody with the cell phone on the clip, on the belt, I just...
0: It's cringy. Yeah.
12: But think about it. If you're 73 years old, what do they care about your opinion on their style? You know?
0: They don't.
12: But I wish they'd just put it in their pocket. When I was at Oprah Radio, we had an engineer, and he had two phones.
0: I was going to say, did he have 15 on his belt clip?
12: He had two phones, one on each hip. They were both clipped on each hip. He had a work phone and his personal phone. I go, you look like you're ready to pull a gun out of a holster. What are you doing?
0: I like how it's turned from the topic that it was into carrying them on a clip.
12: I don't. Because when I worked at Harpo, we had BlackBerries. That was the device of choice for Harpo.
0: Yeah.
12: So I had an iPhone in one pocket, and then I had a BlackBerry. And the BlackBerry would be on my hip at work because I couldn't put two devices in each pocket. So when I was at work, it was on my hip. But as soon as I would leave that office, it would get thrown into my man bag, and it would just sit there till I got back to work.
0: Oh, because that's better.
12: Well, yeah, you don't see it. I didn't want to pay attention to emails.
0: Over there.
12: It was neon orange, and it was pleather. It was from some sponsor.
0: That's such a Scott Miller thing.
12: Yeah, and I would walk a mile to work, and I would have my man
0: uphill in the snow.
12: In the snow.
0: Yeah.
12: And there would be my my BlackBerry and lunch and paperwork. It was...
0: Hey, whatever, you're stylish, though.
12: It was a huge orange bag, like bright, like construction cone. Like
0: they were going to see you walking down the street. You were going to be noticed.
12: Bundled up in the winter with scarves and gloves and boots. And I lived a mile from work, so I'd just walk the mile and then walk home. We would have 16-hour days, and then I would have to walk home at night.
1: sometimes I go, just get a cab, and I get in a cab and go home. I do not miss those days.
0: A little different here in Bloomington, normal.
1: Oh, all right. What else can I tell you? Hey, a Penn State and University of Hawaii study tracking over 9,300 companies from 2000 to 2019 reveals that growth stocks headquartered in expensive housing markets consistently underperform those in cheaper areas. 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
23: We have our first look at Eli Roth's new thriller, Ice Cream Man. The film is about a town thrown into chaos when an ice cream man's treats begin to have a harrowing effect on the local kids. The Slasher comes to theaters on August 7th.
24: What did you find?
23: And speaking of horror films, Back Rooms is breaking records. ABC Audio has confirmed that the new film has crossed the $100 million mark, making it the highest grossing A24 film at the domestic box office. Back Rooms, directed by 20-year-old Kane Parsons, broke the record in just 6 days.
25: John?
23: Mason Thames is joining the John Wick franchise. The black phone actor has joined the new John Wick spinoff, Kane, in an undisclosed role. The film is directed by and stars Donnie Yen.
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23: 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Michelle Franz and ABC.
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1: Hey, Scott Miller hanging out on your radio. Coming up just after top of the hour, we'll check in with the David Davis Mansion. Find out what's happening there in the coming days and weeks. 9:05 Law School with Pioletti, Pioletti and Nichols. 9:35 Sarah from the Garlic Press stops by to make your life as easy as 1, 2, 3. Lots to do on the show. Hey, research involving over 3,100 adults reveals that feeling older than one's chronological age strongly predicts poor sleep quality and daytime functioning problems. The study found participants who felt older reported more insomnia symptoms, irregular sleep patterns, and greater sleep-related impairments. These sleep issues then connected to worse physical health outcomes. Age discrepancy remained a significant predicator, even after accounting for depression, anxiety, and actual age. Findings suggest subjective age perception may influence sleep health and overall well-being, offering new approaches for improving sleep across different age groups. Adults who feel older than their age experience worse sleep and health issues. So change. Think of yourself as 25. Just force yourself to think you'll sleep better. Let's see, what else can I tell you? Finnish researchers found that exercising to fast-paced music at 120 to 140 beats per minute helped participants work out 20% longer than those exercising in silence. The university study involved 29 recreationally active adults completing two intense cycling sessions at roughly 80% effort. Average time to exhaustion increased from 29.8 minutes without music to 35.6 minutes with personally chosen tunes, despite heart rate and lactate levels remaining similar. The lead author explained that music appears to alter the experience of effort, helping people endure discomfort longer, saying many people struggle to stick with hard training because it feels exhausting too quickly. They say our research shows that letting people choose their own motivating music may help them accumulate more quality training time. I know that if I put on headphones and go walk, I will walk farther with music than if I don't have music. I get bored with no music.
0: I'm the same way when I run. I run faster and further if I've got music.
1: I'm never running. Keep pace. If you see me running, someone's got a gun shortly behind me. I'm never running. I'll walk at a fat guy pace, but I'm running.
0: Crazy.
1: Somebody with a gun or a knife is about a block behind me is the only reason I'm running.
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1: Your WJBC forecast comes from WMBD TV meteorologist Molly Naisland. Mostly sunny to partly cloudy skies today, highs in the mid to upper 80s. Tonight, partly cloudy skies, lows in the mid 60s. Friday, mostly cloudy, got scattered showers throughout the day. Highs will reach the mid 80s with lows in the mid to upper 60s. 67 degrees right now at WJBC. It's Thursday, June 4th. It's 8 a.m. It's news time. Good morning.
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2: 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The leader of the Iran-backed militant group Hezbollah has rejected the latest ceasefire agreement reached between

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5: These statements have not been evaluated by the FDA. This product is not intended to diagnose, treat, cure, or prevent any disease.
4: The Coast Guard is back at the Bahamas searching for Lynette Hooker, the American woman whose husband Brian says she fell overboard and vanished nearly 2 months ago.
9: The 55-year-old mother has been missing since April 4th. The U.S. Coast Guard dive team on the water and the beach of an area called Snake Creek. Just a quarter mile from the boatyard, Brian Hooker says he paddled to the night Lynette went missing.
4: ABC's Victor Okendo in the Bahamas. The Coast Guard honing in on GPS locations on Brian Hooker's cell phone, which contradict what he told police. The number of Americans filing for unemployment benefits last week has risen to 225,000, but layoffs remain historically low despite ongoing economic uncertainty brought on by the war with Iran. Tomorrow we get the monthly numbers for May. President Trump facing a revolt over his fund to reward his political allies, and it could affect the nomination of Todd Blanche to be the next attorney general. Here's ABC's Jay O'Brien.
10: Blanche has become the face of this fund on Capitol Hill, including in a tense meeting last month when even staunch allies of the president warned Blanche that this fund was a political mistake in their view. And there are also concerns among some Republican senators that Trump, who has openly said, including this week, that he still wants to pay January 6 defendants and Blanche, could use the Department of Justice still to do just that. I asked one Republican senator just yesterday if he was concerned about that. He said, quote, who wouldn't be?
4: Last night, when asked if the fund was truly dead, President Trump said he didn't know. Sherry Preston, ABC News.
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14: The town of Normal announced that it will be holding a special event to celebrate the 100th anniversary of Route 66 Sunday. A 1950s-themed roadside picnic will take place at 1 Normal Plaza from noon to 4 p.m. June 7th. The picnic will feature live music, a roller skating rink, classic cards, yard games, and more. This is one of several events celebrating Route 66 around McLean County. And President Trump told reporters in the Oval Office yesterday that he believes a deal to end the war with Iran that could come as soon as this weekend. And that a ceasefire between the two countries remains intact. This comes after the Iranian regime released a video claiming to show the launch of one of its heaviest barrages aimed at U.S. military bases and regional Gulf allies. And leaders at Miller Park Zoo say Paul Bousman is set to become the zoo's next director. Officials tell us he will begin his role on June 15th. Bousman is taking over for Jay Pratt, who held the position since 2022 but left the role in December. He previously

0: previously served as the deputy director of the Evansville, Indiana Parks and Rec Department. 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
6: I'm your local Weather Authority meteorologist, Molly Naisland. Mostly sunny to partly cloudy skies for your Thursday. Warm and a little breezy. Temperatures heading for the upper 80s. Partly cloudy overnight. Low temperatures in the middle 60s. Mostly cloudy with scattered showers developing through Friday. High temperatures in the mid 80s. You can find more weather updates 24/7 on CIProud.com.
7: 68 degrees right now at JBC.
8: The mustache is doing 80% of the heavy lifting this morning. Scott is just here to push the buttons. 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
7: Scott Miller hanging out on your radio. I like to check in with great locations throughout Central Illinois, providing you opportunities to be engaged with your community. Adrian Huffman is the Director of Public Engagement with the David Davis Mansion. She's hoping that you will take time out of your busy schedule to swing by and check out one of the diamonds in the rough of this community. They just had a All-British Car Show this past weekend with the donations going to benefit the David Davis Mansion. Raindrops interrupted the day a little bit, but we got a couple hours of beautiful British cars there on the Clover Lawn. Adrian joins me on the phone right now. Good morning. How are you?
9: Good morning. How are you?
7: I was so bummed this past weekend. I wanted to come by the David Davis Mansion to the All-British Car Show, and I go, you know what? I'm going to get some stuff done around the house, and I'm going to go about noon. And at about 12:30 is when the rain started coming down. I was so bummed.
9: Well, it didn't really last that long. It was pretty great anyway. We had tons of people on the property, and during the time when it started to rain, everybody came inside and took a mansion tour, and I think people just made the best out of it. So I think he would have still had fun.
7: I absolutely love that car show. I've grown up going to car shows and seeing 57 Chevys and all this stuff. But to have an all-British car show is just so special because they're all pieces of art. 57 Chevy to an MG. But to have them all be British, it's just a little something extra special. I look forward to that car show every single year. So I know it was a $5 suggested donation, and all the money that made it into the bucket goes and helps the David Davis Mansion. Can you tell me how that money will be used?
9: Well, all the money that we take in at the David Davis Mansion for any of our public events goes to restoration projects to keep the mansion looking gorgeous, as well as its garden, and to education projects. So all of our ongoing educational programming, as well as funding the staff to handle ongoing field myself for field trips for local as well as extended community field trips. Those are all free for students. So that's where that goes.
7: I love it. Fantastic. Well, you have volunteers that keep the place running over there. And you've got an open house coming up here soon. Can you tell me what happens at the volunteer open house?
9: Yeah, so on Saturday, June 6th at 9 a.m. in our visitor center, which is just to the left of our main gate, we have a meeting to talk about, you know, becoming a Mansion volunteer. And all of our docents or our tour guides are actually volunteers, as well as the person who answers the phone at the Mansion. And so this meeting kind of talks about what you have to do to become a Mansion volunteer, and how you learn the docent script and how you shadow other docents to learn how to give a tour and things like that. We have so many guides, and they all have different backgrounds. You know, some people are retired. We have a lot of retired teachers, but we also have people who maybe donate their time during the day while their kids are in school. I know that doesn't really apply during the summertime, but, you know, and we have some people who are at the Mansion donating time several times a month, and we have other people who maybe only come in once or twice a month. And it's just a really good experience. People often make a lot of friends, and they find other ways to volunteer once they really get excited about it. So some people jump on committees or join the board or help with events or do different things. Some people volunteer time in Sarah's Garden. So it's really a cool way to get activated into the Mansion community.
7: So if somebody was to attend the volunteer open house on the 6th, how long until they can give a tour?
9: Well, it depends on their availability, right? So if they have open availability and they're able to come back starting, you know, the very next week on Wednesday, it's really about when they start feeling comfortable with giving that tour. You know, typically we have them learn the basic docent script that we give people who come mm-hmm. visit, and then they shadow a tour guide for a little while. And when they start to feel comfortable and ready to go out on their own, we push you out there to start giving tours to the public.
7: I love it.
9: It's really about you. Yeah.
7: Yeah. All right. Hey, you've got a Saturday stroll in Sarah's Garden coming up this month on the 20th as well. What will people see if they have never been to Sarah's Garden?
9: This is a super cool event because the reason we have it so early in the morning is so we skip that summer heat that starts to happen in late morning. So it's only an hour and a half. It gives you a chance to walk through the garden and enjoy that beautiful morning, you know, warmth before it gets too crazy outside. We have master gardeners walking around that you can ask questions to about all the different plants in the garden. And then we also have other Mansion volunteers that are walking around dressed in historic costume, which is pretty cool because people can start ask questions about costuming and about what people wore in the 1870s. This year, we actually have Plain Air of McLean County also in the garden who are going to be painting, which is really cool to see everybody sort of enjoying the garden in different ways. And this is also a good time to ask about volunteering. So if you're really into the idea of dressing up for special events, you can ask about that. If you're interested in volunteering at Sarah's Garden, you can ask more detailed questions about that. You know, and it's really a good time to experience the garden. We have people who bring sketchbooks or take photos in the garden. Everything's still wet at 9 a.m., so it's a really beautiful time to be in the garden.
7: I love it. For somebody that's unfamiliar about Sarah's Garden at the David Davis Mansion, can you give us a little brief history on it, why it still exists to this day and why it's important to the David Davis Mansion story?
9: So one of the cool things about the David Davis Mansion is that it's been highly documented over time through letters and other sources of ephemera. So the mansion was built in 1872, and at the same time, Sarah's Garden was being realized. And due to all the documentation that we have, when the mansion was being restored, we were actually able to put the garden back exactly how it was before with its original starburst pattern and even many of the original plants. So when you're in the garden, you're seeing it exactly how it would have been back then, which is a pretty unique situation.
7: Yeah, it is. I love it.
9: We also sell seeds in Sarah's Garden, from Sarah's Garden, in our gift shop, which is an amazing experience because it means that while you're in the garden, if you see a plant that you really enjoy that you would like to put in your own garden, you have the opportunity to do that. Our gardeners actually spend a great portion of time harvesting seeds, and in the wintertime they put together seed packets of heirloom seeds from Sarah's Garden. So it's really fun to think that you can take a little bit of it home with you too.
7: Yeah, definitely. Hey, speaking of gardens, the Glorious Garden Festival is coming up, and there's the Garden Walk. Are you guys going to be participating, and can you get tickets at the David Davis Mansion? Give me the lowdown.
9: Man, you know, this event is just huge. It is a bear of an event and has so many little parts to it, right? So this is actually the 30th anniversary Glorious Garden Festival. Can you believe we've been doing that for
7: 30 years?
9: Yes. So the Garden Festival involves a lot of different little things. There's the event that happens on site, which is the Garden Fair, and that has a bunch of vendors that you can shop with. They have all sorts of, you know, art, plants, you know, there's food on the mansion lawn. There's usually a food truck and a baker. You can walk through Sarah's Garden. 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This year for our 30th anniversary, we actually have a botanical art show inside the mansion that goes through every room. And then there's the, among other millions of things, there's also the Garden Walk, which takes place off-site. So that particular element includes 10 gardens that are chosen throughout Bloomington Normal by our Garden Walk committee that we think are just extraordinary. And that actually has a ticket that you purchase. 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And you can purchase those online at daviddavismansion.org. 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And those include AB Hatchery, Casey's Garden Shop and Florist, Growing Grounds, Knee Pagans. 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
7: All right. Fantastic. Well, if somebody wants to learn more about what we talked about or more information about the David Davis Mansion, how can they learn more?
9: So we have an amazing calendar at the David Davis Mansion website, daviddavismansion.org. And if you click on our main banner and you go to news and events, you can click the calendar from there, and it has all the details for all of the events that I mentioned. 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We're open Wednesday through Saturday from 9 to 3:30. And there's always somebody to answer the phone and give you more details about things.
7: Fantastic. Thank you for your time this morning, Adrian. We'll talk again soon.
9: All right, great. Have a good day.
7: Thank you. There she goes, Adrian Huffman, the Director of Public Engagement for the David Davis Mansion Foundation on WJBC.
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7: 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Well, here's something troubling that's going to cause nightmares for all of us. New research surveying 1,000 boys aged 12 to 16 reveals 85% have spoken to chatbots, while over 25% prefer AI relationships to real ones. 58% said AI relationships are easier because they can control the conversation. Experts say AI offers frictionless attention that feels like intimacy to adolescents building their identity. Boys face conflicting cultural messages about masculinity, making AI's judgment-free validation appealing. However, AI is a sophisticated pattern-matching system that creates particular loneliness when mistaken for genuine connection. A 2024 survey found nearly 20% of Americans have flirted with chatbots, while over 45% of Gen Z men have never asked a woman out. Meanwhile, real relationships teach essential skills like empathy and conflict resolution through necessary friction that AI cannot provide. 25% of teen boys choose AI girlfriends over real relationships. 25% of teen boys choose AI girlfriends over real relationships. That's going to cause an issue for a percentage of those 25% of teen boys choosing an AI girlfriend, because it's frictionless attention. The moment that they realize that they 100% prefer frictionless attention is going to doom them for the rest of their life and every relationship they enter with a woman with a beating heart. They would choose AI girlfriends over real relationships. I mean, at least let it be older dudes picking AI girlfriends over real relationships, because they've gone through life and figured out maybe AI's the route to go. Just saying. Not saying it's a rule, But don't start out on AI going, this is the greatest thing ever. You got to go through the trenches. You got to date. You got to fight. You got to argue. You got to make up. You got to get broken up with. You got to break up with somebody. You got to learn all that. Then maybe later on in life, you go, you know what? I'm looking for some frictionless attention.
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20: Zero political insights from ABC News. On Capitol Hill, the Republican rubber stamp seems to be out of ink. This week, seeing support for a number of President Trump's priorities, shall we say, 86th. The Senate removing language from a revised budget reconciliation bill Wednesday that would have provided $1 billion for the proposed White House ballroom. Republicans faced backlash over the funding from within their own caucus and criticism from Democrats. And President Trump reacting to the announcement from Acting Attorney General Todd Blanche that the $1.8 billion anti-weaponization fund would be permanently scrapped. He said he was one of those wronged by the Biden administration.
21: I'm one of them. They raided my house, Mar-a-Lago. That never happened. Nobody ever thought of anything like that. It turned out that it was a total fake. Everything about it was fake and corrupt.
20: AG Blanche says the part of the settlement with the IRS that protects President Trump and his family from past audits remains unchanged. Dave Packer, ABC News.
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0: Leaders at Miller Park Zoo announcing Paul Bozeman is set to become the zoo's next director. He will begin his role as zoo director on June 15th, according to a spokesperson with the Bloomington Parks and Recreation Department. Bozeman is taking over for Jay Pratt, who held the position since 2022 but left the role in December. Right now, Nora Fletchell is serving as interim director. Bozeman previously served as the deputy director of the Evansville, Indiana Parks and Recreation Department. And tick bites are on the rise in central Illinois. But why? What's causing such a rise in tick-borne illnesses like Lyme disease? WMBD's Cameron Main talked to local experts and hikers alike to find out why we're seeing this rise.
4: Across the board, people are saying it's a bad tick year. But what does that really mean for central Illinois? What ticks are we seeing? What diseases do they cause? And most importantly, where are the tick hotspots?
22: Some of them are so tiny, I've had them between my toes where they're like the size of a pencil dot, you know?
4: Owens is one of many greater Peoria area residents who loves the outdoors. But with the spring comes ticks.
22: I've had them stuck in me before. It's just scary because you don't know what if Lyme disease or whatever that new one is with the meat.
4: The CDC reports the Midwest saw the highest jump in tick bites this April in a decade.
22: It's a bad year, I would agree.
4: Kelly Park with the Forest Park Nature Center says she hasn't seen ticks at her trails, but trail goers report seeing them.
22: I think it's always going to be bad. I do have a friend who I've been talking to about ticks, and she just said, this is going to be the way it is. And so we just have to work on prevention.
23: It's a common myth that ticks go up in the trees and then try and drop down on your head. But that's quite an inefficient strategy. Instead, what they like to do is just attach themselves onto these brushes and wait for any deer, dog, human, whatever mammal it is, to just brush by and they catch a ride.
4: So why are we seeing more ticks? Samantha Kerr with the Illinois Department of Public Health says a mild winter has played a part, and two tick species are conquering new ground in the prairie state.
24: We have black-legged ticks coming into Illinois from the north, from our neighbors in Wisconsin, and we have Lone Star ticks coming into Illinois from the south, and they're kind of just converging on us here.
4: Black-legged ticks can transmit Lyme disease, while Lone Star ticks can give alpha-gal, a disease that causes a permanent meat allergy. Some Illinois parks also have the perfect environment for breeding ticks.
24: Ticks really like wooded areas, places with leaf litter.
4: But you shouldn't be afraid of the outdoors.
24: We want to enjoy nature. It's great for our overall health, our mental health. We just want to take precautions before we go outside.
4: Those precautions include wearing light clothing, long pants, and using DEET bug spray.
22: DEET is something that actually tries to hide us. So the tick can't find us or smell us.
23: It's also good to know where some places might be tick hotspots. With that, I want to point at this website called Bite Map. It's a community engaged program in Illinois that people can use to report tick and mosquito bites. But you don't have to be bitten. You just can report sightings of ticks on this website. The problem is the data just isn't there. Not enough people are reporting. I think it's really important if you see a tick, if you get bitten by a tick, or you know someone that's seen a tick, get them or yourself to report on this website so that everyone can remain informed. Back to you.
0: That was Cameron Main reporting. And Bloomington's Country Financial CEO Jim Jacobs announcing he's retiring at the end of the month. He spent 7 years in the role and more than two decades with the company. During his tenure, Jacobs led the company through sustained revenue growth, strengthening financial position along with modernizing systems and processes. He also navigated the company through the COVID-19 pandemic. The board of directors has authorized a search for the next CEO. From your WMBD-TV newsroom, I'm Brianna Rittman.
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7: 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Stanley Cup Finals, Game 2's tonight at 7 p.m. Golden Knights and Hurricanes.
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6: I'm your local weather authority meteorologist, Molly Naisland. Mostly sunny to partly cloudy skies for your Thursday. Warm and a little breezy. Temperatures heading for the upper 80s. Partly cloudy overnight. Low temperatures in the middle 60s. Mostly cloudy with scattered showers developing through Friday. High temperatures in the mid 80s. You can find more weather updates 24/7 on ciproud.com.
7: Thank you, Molly. Currently here at WJBC, 70 degrees. The Savannah Bananas are bringing their one-of-a-kind baseball party to Busch Stadium on Friday, August 21st. It's a sold-out bus trip. Sold-out bus trip. But listen, we're doing a party bus to Busch Stadium. And WJBC is getting ready to send listeners to the game. 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You want in? Keep listening for your chance to win tickets to be part of one of the hottest events of the summer. Details on how to win, coming soon. Savannah Bananas, you could win tickets. Stay tuned. All right. Earlier this morning, we were talking about bed rotting, how younger people, 18 to 29, are taking days off of work, and the way they choose to spend their time is just rotting in bed all day, like literally staying in bed all day. Get up to get something to eat, get back in bed, go to the bathroom, get back in bed, get up to get something to eat, go back to bed all day. Well, now listen to this. There are trips, vacation trips, where you pack every waking moment full of sightseeing and activities and excursions. And then there are trips you spend mostly horizontal, laying in a lounge chair, reading a book, sipping a cold beverage, and occasionally getting up for a dip in the ocean or a pool. The latter is what cookbook author and mom of four, Caroline Chambers, aptly refers to a plop vacation. A plop vacation is one in which you wake up in the morning and pack a pool or a beach bag and literally plop by the pool or a beach for the entire day. Chambers explained in a comment on Instagram post from a Mexico trip that she and her family took earlier this year, saying a plop vacation is similar to what folks in the travel world call a fly and flop. Chambers, author of a forthcoming What to Cook When You Don't Feel Like Cooking, Make It Fast, told Huffington Post that my sister is a luxury travel agent and I often see her talking about this type of vacation where you fly to a destination and then basically flop down and don't leave for the rest of the week, she said. Some call it flop. I call it plop. Certain travelers might look down on trips that don't maximize time away by trying to see more, do more, learn more. And that kind of perspective-widening travel does have its benefits. Chambers herself loves really, really adventurous travel where you are getting off the beaten path, seeing a local community in a way that you never could otherwise. But there are also some notable upsides to vacations of the plop variety. Sometimes you just need to completely reset your nervous system and not have to deal with any logistics, Chambers said. There is no better balm for the soul that is overtaxed by all the daily logistics of running a career and having a house full of kids and then plopping down by a pool and having a waiter come take your drink order and bring you lunch by the pool. Plop vacations are great for anyone who just wants to rest and recharge their battery, but they can be particularly enjoyable and relatively low stress for people with young kids. Just pack a bag with everything your family needs for the day, snacks, diapers, toys, all of it, minimizing schlepping as much as possible, says Chambers. It allows the parents to actually feel relaxed afterwards because our needs are being taken care of too. We can sit by the pool and have a margarita and order our kids' lunch. Kelsey Pomeroy, a content creator who specializes in parenting and travel with kids and has two young children of her own, she says when she hears the term plop vacation, she pictures setting it all down and letting it all go, a rare treat in life of parents to young kids, she tells Huffington Post. It's appealing because schlepping stuff around is the bane of her existence. Plopping with little kids in tow is not going to be as tranquil as plopping child-free, but it can still be pretty relaxing. A plop vacation is what people imagine when they think of the word vacation. She says, and I love that idea that even if it isn't the same as a vacation was pre-kids, you can still plop and achieve pockets of peace throughout the day. As Chambers wrote in a post on her Substack, even though your kid is spilling half of your margarita before you even take a sip, she still finds it very restful and fun. And if you need some grown-up plop time, you can sign the kids up for camp at the resort or book a local sitter. As parents and caregivers know, it can sometimes feel intimidating to leave the house, let alone leave the country with the young kids. So they say, so whether the beat of your family is to run around all day and plop, or loves seeing easy frameworks like plop vacations, making travel with little kids feels more accessible. I'm 50-50. I would plop and I would be adventurous. You know, my perfect example of a plop vacation was when I went down to Huatulco, Mexico, with a whole bunch of Central Illinoisans with direct travel. We went to an all-inclusive resort, and other than two trips outside of the resort, one to take a cooking class and one to go out to dinner, I plopped. And if you remember, it was right after my dad had passed away. And I just wanted to sort of just be. I didn't need to go scuba diving. I didn't need to go zip lining. I didn't need jet skis. I didn't need to go on a fishing tour. I literally woke up every single morning. I set an alarm for 5 a.m. while on vacation. Got up in the pitch black of dark of night. Took a shower. Got dressed. Went down and sat by the pool or the beach and watched the sunrise every morning. There was nobody around. There was light music playing on the speakers by the pool, some sort of enchanting, just sort of weird, distant music playing. And I just watched the sunrise and just had silent moments in my life. Then during the day, it's a resort. There are people in the pool and there's drinks being, going on, and there's a dance class happening over here, people playing big checkers. I mean, there was still life happening. But I literally, for the 7-day trip, I sat down for 90% of it and just got silent. I mean, I was with friends, I was with listeners, we were connecting and all that. But when I was having downtime, it was just nice to plop. Now, other vacations, I want to go, go, go. I want to get into the neighborhoods that are off the beaten path. I want to go to local restaurants, not the tourist attractions. That's what I like in a vacation. But there are some vacations where you just want to plop. You know, growing up, we would go to northern Minnesota up on Lake Vermilion, Minnesota, about 20 minutes from the border of Canada on Lake Vermilion in Cook, Minnesota, to Life of Riley Resort. And we would show up. We would have a cabin. And my mother and stepfather would rent a bass boat, and they had dock boys and cabin girls, and the dock boys would come and get your boat in when you pulled in. They would clean your fish and freeze them for you. The cabin girls would clean your cabin twice a week for you, and we would have the resort make us dinner every night, but they'd ring the big dinner bell, and we would come in and sit down for delicious dinner. But my mother and stepfather would go out fishing all day. They would get up, eat breakfast, and they'd go out fishing, sometimes bring lunch with them, and they wouldn't come back until dinner. And it was a big peninsula out in the middle of nowhere, Minnesota. So they just left me at the resort. They had a naturalist for the kids, and there was, you know, hiking, and there was a little snack bar and pool tables and jukebox. And that was sort of a plop vacation for me. I would just hang out at the resort and hang out with the staff. I mean, within reason, the cabin boys, the dock boys and the cabin girls were all within 5 years of my age. So I ended up hanging out with the staff. It wasn't my mother ditching me. It was, hey, we're going out fishing. If you don't want to fish, hang out at the resort, have fun. There was plenty of things to do for the kids. But I will tell you, that is where I had my first cigarette, and that is where I had my first drink of alcohol. And at one point, one of the dock boys was chopping wood with an axe on the tailgate of his truck, and he missed the piece of wood he was chopping, and he hit the metal tailgate, and a sliver of metal broke off his axe and flew into his butt cheek internally, and he could not drive. So I took a stick shift work truck from the resort, threw him in it, and I drove the 45 minutes into town to get him to a hospital so they could take out that wedge of steel. All while my mother's out fishing for walleye and northern pike, she comes back in from fishing. She goes, how was your day? I go, well, we were in the ER all day. She's like, what? Oh, my God. I said, it wasn't me. I said, I had to drive Guppy into the ER. He had metal stuck in his butt. That was a story.
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30: Hey, you looking for something fun to do that doesn't involve another night scrolling on the couch? Well, we got you. There's always something happening in and around Bloomington Normal. You just need to know where to look. That's where Tracy Pat Kunis from Remax Rising comes in every Monday morning. She joins me at 8:05 to share can't-miss events, hidden gems, and local favorites that actually fit your busy life. Girls' nights, family outings, or just a reason to get out of the house, we got your week covered. Tune in, get inspired, and go do something fun for you. You know, we were talking vacations. Uber just made it easier to plan a vacation. When planning a girls' trip, the last thing you want to think about is logistics. Sure, you're the planner friend of the group and have a knack for keeping track of travel details, but wouldn't you much rather focus on packing your outfits and curating the perfect vacation playlist? Well, thankfully, Uber introduced new features just in time for summer, and they should make planning a breeze. While you may already use Uber mostly to catch rides or order food, the app has expanded to include all things travel, too. 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To use the new hotels feature on Uber, Tap the hotel's icon on the home screen, enter your travel destination, then scroll through the available listings. 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It'll make the most seamless vacay so you can focus on your beachside brunch instead of managing your bookings. We'll take a break. We'll come back. News on the other side.
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30: Your WJBC forecast comes from WMBD-TV meteorologist Molly Naslin. Mostly sunny to partly cloudy skies today. Highs in the mid to upper 80s. Tonight, partly cloudy skies. Lows in the mid 60s. Friday, mostly cloudy skies. Scattered showers throughout the day. Highs will reach the mid 80s with lows in the mid to upper 60s. 72 degrees right now at WJBC. 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Attorney Ed McKibben joins me in studio next.
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4: From ABC News, I'm Sherry Preston. With Americans already paying record prices for beef, a recent arrival to the U.S. cattle supply threatens to push them even higher. ABC's Jim Ryan is in Dallas with more on the new world screwworm that's been detected on a ranch in South Texas.
5: The mere threat of a screwworm infestation has prompted a ban on imports of live cattle from Mexico, sending the average price for a pound of ground beef to nearly $7. And while infected animals can be effectively treated, the arrival of the pest on a South Texas ranch has grocery stores and butcher shops bracing for new price increases.
4: Agriculture Secretary Brooke Rollins says the screwworm is not a threat to the nation's food supply. Hezbollah has rejected the latest ceasefire agreement reached between Israel and Lebanon, saying anything less than Israel leaving Lebanon for good would be considered a surrender. The deal would ban Hezbollah from a series of security zones in southern Lebanon. President Trump calling the handful of Republicans who voted in favor of the War Powers Resolution that passed the House on Wednesday grand.

0: WJBC and Beer Nuts present the Scott Miller Show hat. This is an embroidered baseball cap. On the front of it, the Beer Nuts logo and the Scott Miller Show logo. And on the back of the hat, my cartoon photo with the big mustache. This is not a contest prize. This hat is not for sale. The only way to get a Scott Miller hat is when I gift them randomly. Now, there is only one rule. You cannot ask for a hat. If you ask for one, you are restricted from receiving a hat. You are banned. You do not get a hat. WJBC, good morning. Who's this?
1: Good morning. This is your mom. I want a hat. I'm a down low.
0: Mom?
1: We won't tell anybody.
0: What is rule number one?
2: Don't ask for a hat.
0: No hat for her.
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4: These statements have not been evaluated by the FDA. This product is not intended to diagnose, treat, cure, or prevent any disease.
5: A concerning incident at a TSA checkpoint in Sacramento last weekend. As ABC's Pierre Thomas reports, a man tried to get on board a plane with an explosive device in his luggage.
6: The bizarre incident unfolding just after 9 p.m. on Saturday, with a suspect showing up at a TSA checkpoint at Sacramento's airport wearing a scarf covering his face and latex gloves. Authorities say when they checked the carry-on bag of Kamani Jones, they discovered an explosive device, a torch lighter, as well as a knife, scissors, blades, and zip ties.
5: We've learned a little more about the man who held 10 people hostage for 15 hours in Bakersfield, California, threatening to detonate a bomb. ABC's Alex Stone says the suspect was upset, apparently, about a past criminal conviction.
7: It was apparently this case where he was found to have had sexual relations with a child or children under 14 years old. He had apparently been angry about that case and had gone on social media and on YouTube arguing against it, and that he had problems with the way the prosecutors had talked about him and the allegations that they had made against him. And according to police, this was his way to go in there and try to be heard.
5: He was shot and killed by the FBI. The latest crisis in Havana, Cuba, after the U.S. cut off oil supplies to the island, garbage. People who've been living without power for weeks now are now dealing with mounds of trash and the flies, rats, and cats, they say, who are drawn to it. I'm Sherry Preston, ABC News.
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11: The town of Normal announced that it will be holding a special event to celebrate the 100th anniversary of Route 66 Sunday. A 1950s-themed roadside picnic will take place at 1 Normal Plaza from noon to 4 p.m. June 7th. The picnic will feature live music, a roller skating rink, classic cards, yard games, and more. This is one of several events celebrating Route 66 around McLean County. And President Trump told reporters in the Oval Office yesterday that he believes a deal to end the war with Iran that could come as soon as this weekend, and that a ceasefire between the two countries remains intact. This comes after the Iranian regime released a video claiming to show the launch of one of its heaviest barrages aimed at U.S. military bases and regional Gulf allies. And leaders at Miller Park Zoo say Paul Bousman is set to become the zoo's next director. Officials tell us he will begin his role on June 15th. Bousman is taking over for Jay Pratt, who held the position since 2022, but left the role in December. He previously served as the deputy director of the Evansville, Indiana Parks and Rec Department. More news updates 24/7 on CIPROUD.com. From the WMBD-TV Newsroom, I'm Renee Skinner.
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4: I'm your local weather authority meteorologist, Molly Naisland. Mostly sunny to partly cloudy skies for your Thursday. Warm and a little breezy. Temperatures heading for the upper 80s. Partly cloudy overnight. Low temperatures in the middle 60s. Mostly cloudy with scattered showers developing through Friday. High temperatures in the mid 80s. You can find more weather updates 24/7 on CIProud.com.
5: 73 degrees right now at JBC.
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7: 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The court's in session. The court's in session. Now, here come the judge. Here come the judge.
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10: It's time for Law School with Scott Miller, the segment where legal jargon meets dad jokes. And objection. Grab your gavels, dust off your legal pads. Here's a guy that will never pass the bar exam, Scott Miller.
5: 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The Scott Miller Show is on the radio each and every week. We do a segment called Law School. It's made possible by Pioletti, Pioletti & Nichols. Ed McKibben is an attorney over at Pioletti, Pioletti & Nichols. He joins me in studio right now. Good morning, sir.
11: Morning, Scott.
5: I previewed a couple of these questions with you. We have never had so many clear and direct questions. Normally, they've been a little vague. Like a right. couple weeks ago, we did, hey, what's going on with timeshares? We've got some clear questions here. I hope you brought your attorney knowledge with you to help these people.
11: Yeah, I noticed that they are clear. Oof. And I think especially for the first few questions we're going to go through, it is a good example, and I'll touch on this,
5: yeah.
11: But always don't be afraid to consult with an attorney,
5: yeah.
11: You know, because it, I know our consultations are free. And so typically, especially for the personal injury matters, if you think you might have a case, most personal injury attorneys that I'm aware of do free consultations.
5: All right. Know? How do people get in touch with you guys if they do want a free consultation?
11: I think our website's probably the easiest way. Just leave a message. We get, you know, messages throughout the day, throughout the evening, all times of the day, 24 hours. But PioLettiLaw.com, you know, it's an interactive website. And so that's probably the easiest way. Plus, it lists the numbers of the different offices.
5: Yeah. Because you are in downtown Bloomington, but you are throughout Central Illinois and even into St. Louis.
11: Correct. Yeah, our St. Louis office, Zach does the personal injury matters, and Joe Pioletti kind of assists him a little bit out of the Eureka office. So we're all over, and so that's why the website is a good resource to, you know, interact and find the specific location you might want to reach out to.
5: All right. Well, this shows you how real live radio works. Just got a text message
11: from
5: phone number 4055. They said, do you need a trust or power of attorney and updated will for the parent to hand down to their heirs, their children? Only assets is house. And what would eliminate any probate and or inheritance taxes after passing of the parent? So they want to know, do you need a trust or power of attorney and updated will for a parent to hand down things to their heirs, to their children?
11: That's a very complex question. Kind of goes back to what I just said, Scott. I would highly encourage this person to consult with an attorney. Because if you're trying to eliminate probate as much as possible, then yeah, probably a creation of a trust, if that's what you're trying to accomplish. Probate sometimes is, is given, it's, it can be given a pejorative term. It shouldn't be, because probate's not all bad, but there can be reasons why people want to avoid probate. So certainly that would go the trust route. But it's important to consult with an attorney, because an estate planning attorney, Don Pioletti, has practiced law for, oh my gosh, he's almost 80 and he's still going strong, but he focuses on estate planning in our firm. And so somebody like Don, or whomever, whatever firm you reach out to, if they handle estate planning matters, they're going to sit down with you and review everything in detail,
5: yeah,
11: so that the best decision can be made. Because you don't want to flippantly, you know, go about deciding, well,
5: right,
11: I think because I need this, I should do this. The estate planning attorney is going to sit down, review everything with you, including if you have an accountant. You know, don't be afraid to ask your accountant, hey, for tax purposes, what's the best way to go about this? You know, sometimes it can be a good collaborative approach with your attorney, with your accountant, and then determining what estate plan with your financial advisor, if you have a financial advisor, but determining what is the best approach for you going forward.
5: All right, give your website in case they want to reach out to you.
11: Pioletti.com, PioLettiLaw.com.
5: All right, here's a question. I was delivering a package and a dog lunged through an open screen door and bit my arm. The owner says it's my fault because I trespassed on their porch and there was a small beware of dogs sign hidden behind a bush. Do I even have a case if there was a sign up?
11: I think you might. To me, I think the owner of that house still has a duty. It's not enough to just put the beware of dog. Now, if you go up and you see that beware of dog sign and you open the door and you go in the house, you know, you say, I know this person, I'm comfortable, I'm going to, you know, open up a door, that's a little different. But I still think the owner of that home has a duty to keep that dog inside, off the porch, you know, because the porch, I'm guessing it's probably not in the country, probably in a town or city area. And it's not unreasonable to think that somebody could come up, whether you're a private person or it's Amazon or UPS or somebody's going to deliver a package to your doorstep. We have a dog that we've had for years. I don't always trust her, but I know on our end, we do all we can do, obviously, to keep that dog inside, keep the door locked. I wouldn't feel comfortable just putting a sign saying, beware of dog, and then right, my dog well, tears out the door.
5: And let me ask you this. Yeah. Here's the red flag for me in this story. It says, the owner says it's my fault because I trespassed on their porch. How can a...
11: I don't agree with that.
5: I don't either. Yeah. If you're delivering a package, right, you are doing what you are employed to do, and that person ordered the package or should know, or mail. If your mail's at your front door, you know, you open up the door and get the mail out of the mailbox and walk into the
11: right
5: street. I don't think they're doing their duty. They're not trespassing.
11: I you're right, Scott. I think it can be anticipated that somebody is going to deliver a package to my door at some point. And so that example I just gave with our dog, it's not enough for us to put a sign out there.
5: Right.
11: We've got to make sure our dog doesn't jump through the window or through the door and go after somebody, because our dog does get irritated when yeah, somebody delivers a package to the door.
5: I get irritated.
11: Yeah. I mean, you know, but it's not enough to put that sign up, because we can anticipate, hey, it's a real problem. Somebody's going to be delivering a package at some point. It's a real problem for us if our dog gets out and bites somebody.
5: Now, the only thing I could think of to put a twist on this is if you had a fence covering your front sidewalk,
11: right,
5: and it says, do not enter, no trespassing under any order, do not set foot on this property, then we've
11: that's
5: got
11: a
5: story.
11: That's a little bit different. Exactly.
5: But if you have a beware of dog sign, you're alerting people that are going to walk into your house.
11: Right.
5: That
11: right,
5: if they unexpectedly walk in, please know there's a dog on the other side of this door.
11: Yeah. So. Yeah, and I think your example is a good one, too. That was the point I was trying to make earlier. Typically, you aren't going to open somebody's door.
5: Right.
11: Now, you could open somebody's gate and say, I'm going to bring this up to the porch. But if I see a sign there, if I hear a dog especially, typically I'm going to maybe put the package, you know, outside the gate or
5: right,
11: something like that.
5: So. All right. I got another one for you here. It says, I was a passenger in an Uber that got T-boned. I have medical bills, but Uber's insurance says the driver's personal insurance is responsible, and the driver's insurance says Uber is responsible. I'm stuck in the middle. At what point do I stop trying to call them myself and just file a lawsuit to make them figure it out?
11: That's what I would do, Scott. Zach, I know, would love this case. If this person called Zach and said, hey, here's my problem. I don't want to speak for Zach, but I think Zach would This is his cup of tea. Yeah, like, look, just file suit and let the, you know, let it be sorted out by the court, because it sounds like certainly there's negligence there, and so, you know, that can be sorted out later. That's why, again, it's a good idea to always consult if you've sustained a personal injury. You know, at least worst case scenario, the attorney tells you, I'm not going to take your case. But if those consultations are free, you might find out that an attorney's going to be happy to take your case. And then it takes it off your hands. You don't have to worry about this kind of stuff and the frustration that comes with it.
5: You would think that Uber would have this figured out by now. They've been around for a decade or two or whatever, how long it's been. Like, you are hiring these people to drive vehicles with your brand.
11: Right.
5: I realize it's their personal vehicle. But I would think Uber at this point would know who's covering what when it comes to an accident.
11: Sadly, this can be kind of common.
5: Yeah.
11: You know, it can be an employer saying, I'm not responsible for an employee, or, you know, a number of different things. And so this is unfortunately common, but yeah, if you take the course of action that's in the question and you hire an attorney and right. file suit, I think it's going to get sorted out quickly then.
5: All right. Here's a quick one before I let you go. It says, I fell down the stairs at my apartment complex because the handrail was loose and came right out of the wall. I told the landlord about it 3 weeks ago via text. He's now offering to waive next month's rent if I drop it. How do I calculate if a month of free rent is worth more than what a personal injury claim would give me?
11: You know, I'm going to sound like a broken record, but again, this would be a great opportunity to consult with an attorney to find out. Obviously, the landlord had notice, so it sounds like there's clear liability there based right. on the question. There's negligence. The question then becomes, yeah, how is that going to be factored? So did I miss time off work? Did I miss activities that I would normally do? All that stuff can be quantified by an attorney who regularly practices in personal injury matters. And that's what you're trying to determine, because those types of things can be factored and given like numerical values. And so that's why I think a consultation, it may be that the personal injury attorney you consult with says, look, I don't think there's enough there to file suit and get X amount of dollars. Your rent is, I don't know, $900 a
5: right,
11: month.
5: Right.
11: So it's probably worth it to take advantage of the rent, because by the time we'd file suit and you know, costs up front for filing and all this, in the end, when it settles, you probably would get about, yeah, that.
5: Well, let me ask you this. What if this guy, this woman, this man says to the landlord, yeah, okay, I'll drop it, waive 1 month's rent, and we're good. But in 6 or 8 or 9 months down the line, they realize that the injury has gotten worse or has done, you know, they don't say
11: that's
5: they broke a bone.
11: Right.
5: But if you, quote, settle privately
11: right.
5: with
11: right.
5: this person, you've been paid out. It is the bow has been tied on the deal. You can't then go back and go, wait a minute. But if there was a court case, couldn't there be more in the future if you needed to go back for
11: yeah,
5: something?
11: Potentially. And,
5: yeah.
11: and a big thing with this question is, what is the extent of the injury?
5: Right.
11: You know, if you just fell down and it hurt,
5: right.
11: but really there's nothing beyond that,
5: right.
11: then the 900, whatever the rent is,
5: yes.
11: is worth it. But you're right, Scott. If there are problems, if you've suffered, you know, missing work and missing
5: right.
11: things, then chances are if you get a consultation.
5: You know, if you tore your arm open on a nail
11: oh, yeah,
5: and
11: exactly.
5: it's a bloody open
11: exactly.
5: wound and you go, no, yeah, fine, just waive a month's rent, and then in 2 weeks it's infected. Now, you know,
11: right.
5: and you've got to go and get surgery done. Oof.
11: But I think, or if it causes a back injury or something like that,
5: right.
11: that, you know, and so that's why, again, it's always good consult, because
5: yeah.
11: these personal injury attorneys, they work with doctors. They know how to advise you on what you should or shouldn't do. And kind of like what you always say, Scott, Doug Llewellyn, don't take the law into your own hands.
5: Take them to court.
11: Well, I mean, at least take it to an attorney
5: right.
11: for an advisement, because, you know, again, it should be free. You're not going to be out of pocket.
5: All right. Give me your website one more time.
11: PioLettiLaw.com.
5: Right.
11: PioLettiLaw.com.
5: Ed McKibben, always good to see you. Thanks
11: good
5: for coming.
11: Good to see you guys.
5: In.
11: Thank
5: All
11: you.
5: Right. It's WJBC. Good morning.
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5: 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All right, who's in defeat? Here's a story for you. Poison frontman Bret Michaels endorsed his daughter Rain's decision to sell feet photos online during Netflix's Calabasas Confidential reality series. The 63-year-old rocker called her Feet Finder marketplace venture a brilliant, brilliant decision. While discussing career options with his 26-year-old model daughter, Michaels praised modern internet opportunities, stating he was among the first musicians to embrace online platforms. When Rain asked about joining Feet Finder, an adult marketplace for foot-related content, her father fully supported the idea. He jokingly added that his own feet received negative 11 views on the platform, while people were wanting refunds. Listen, I realize the world is a unique place and the internet has opened up the world to a whole bunch of different things that many of you have not heard of, but I would much rather my 26-year-old daughter show off her toes than anything else. If you can make money showing off your toes and nothing else, I would fully support that. Not that the rest of the body can't be sold in pictures, because I realize that people can make a living off that too. But in my judgmental world, I'd much rather my daughter sell feet pics than pics of anything else. And we'll leave it at that.
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25: ABC News, Wall Street Now. Rising tension in the Middle East means surging oil prices and pressure on stocks. Brent crude was up Wednesday after attacks launched by both the U.S. and Iran. The international benchmark is again approaching $100 a barrel. The Dow Jones, meanwhile, plunged 621 points yesterday to close at 50,687. The S&P slid 0.75%. The Nasdaq Composite gave up 0.9. Dow futures this morning were higher, while the Nasdaq and Standard & Poor's were set to open lower. A broad sell-off in tech shares in the United States has hammered stocks in Asia. Japan's SoftBank Group, the investment giant that recently overtook Toyota as Japan's most valuable company, fell more than 11% overnight. Dunkin' hopes to make this a pink summer. The company's launched a new collaboration with Barbie in drinks like Pink Pineapple and Pink Daydream Refreshers. Separately, the donut and coffee chain is offering $6 value meals. Jim Ryan, ABC News.
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27: Leaders at Miller Park Zoo announcing Paul Bozeman is set to become the zoo's next director. He will begin his role as zoo director on June 15th, according to a spokesperson with the Bloomington Parks and Recreation Department. Bozeman is taking over for Jay Pratt, who held the position since 2022 but left the role in December. Right now, Nora Fletchell is serving as interim director. Bozeman previously served as the deputy director of the Evansville, Indiana Parks and Recreation Department. And tick bites are on the rise in central Illinois. But why? What's causing such a rise in tick-borne illnesses like Lyme disease? WMBD's Cameron Main talked to local experts and hikers alike to find out why we're seeing this rise.
0: Across the board, people are saying it's a bad tick year. But what does that really mean for central Illinois? What ticks are we seeing? What diseases do they cause? And most importantly, where are the tick hotspots?
3: Some of them are so tiny, I've had them between my toes where they're like the size of a pencil dot, you know?
0: Owens is one of many greater Peoria area residents who loves the outdoors. But with the spring comes ticks.
3: I've had them stuck in me before. It's just scary because you don't know what if Lyme disease or whatever that new one is with the meat.
0: The CDC reports the Midwest saw the highest jump in tick bites this April in a decade.
3: It's a bad year, I would agree.
0: Kelly Park with the Forest Park Nature Center says she hasn't seen ticks at her trails, but trail goers report seeing them.
3: I think it's always going to be bad. I do have a friend who I've been talking to about ticks, and she just said, this is going to be the way it is. And so we just have to work on prevention.
4: It's a common myth that ticks go up in the trees and then try and drop down on your head. But that's quite an inefficient strategy. Instead, what they like to do is just attach themselves onto these brushes and wait for any deer, dog, human, whatever mammal it is, to just brush by and they catch a ride.
0: So why are we seeing more ticks? Samantha Kerr with the Illinois Department of Public Health says a mild winter has played a part, and two tick species are conquering new ground in the prairie state.
6: We have black-legged ticks coming into Illinois from the north, from our neighbors in Wisconsin, and we have Lone Star ticks coming into Illinois from the south, and they're kind of just converging on us here.
0: Black-legged ticks can transmit Lyme disease, while Lone Star ticks can give alpha-gal, a disease that causes a permanent meat allergy. Some Illinois parks also have the perfect environment for breeding ticks.
6: Ticks really like wooded areas, places with leaf litter.
0: But you shouldn't be afraid of the outdoors.
6: We want to enjoy nature. It's great for our overall health, our mental health. We just want to take precautions before we go outside.
0: Those precautions include wearing light clothing, long pants, and using DEET bug spray.
3: DEET is something that actually tries to hide us. So the tick can't find us or smell us.
0: It's also good to know where some places might be tick hotspots. With that, I want to point at this website called Bite Map. It's a community engaged program in Illinois that people can use to report tick and mosquito bites. But you don't have to be bitten. You just can report sightings of ticks on this website. The problem is the data just isn't there. Not enough people are reporting. I think it's really important if you see a tick, if you get bitten by a tick, or you know someone that's seen a tick, get them or yourself to report on this website so that everyone can remain informed. Back to you.
27: That was Cameron Main reporting. And Bloomington's Country Financial CEO Jim Jacobs announcing he's retiring at the end of the month. He spent 7 years in the role and more than two decades with the company. During his tenure, Jacobs led the company through sustained revenue growth, strengthening financial position, along with modernizing systems and processes. He also navigated the company through the COVID-19 pandemic. The board of directors has authorized a search for the next CEO. From your WMBD-TV newsroom, I'm Brianna Rittman.
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1: I'm your local weather authority meteorologist, Molly Naisland. Mostly sunny to partly cloudy skies for your Thursday. Warm and a little breezy. Temperatures heading for the upper 80s. Partly cloudy overnight. Low temperatures in the middle 60s. Mostly cloudy with scattered showers developing through Friday. High temperatures in the mid 80s. You can find more weather updates 24/7 on CIProud.com.
5: 75 degrees right now at WJBC. Let's take a look at some numbers with AgMarket.net. Ethan Robson, good morning, sir.
2: Good morning. Yeah, grain markets weaker across the board as July corn hits new contract lows. July down 8.5 cents, 4.23 even. East corn down 8 cents, 4.52. Soybeans continued down slide. July soybeans down 23.5 cents, 11.30 and a half. New crop soybeans down 22, 11.45 and a half. There, wheat market Chicago's down 3.75 at 5.83 and a half. Going over to the cattle sector, live cattle August up $2.40 at $2.40.25. Feeder cattle August up $4.82.5 at $3.47.47.5. Lean hogs July down 82.5 cents at $101.17.5. Going over to the energy market, WTI crude oil is down $2.83 a barrel at $89.88 August contract. Gold market's up $41 at $45.07. U.S. silver's up slightly as well at $74.74. U.S. dollars lower, bonds are higher. Dow Jones up 655 points. 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
5: 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Sarah, one of the co-owners, joins me in studio right now. Good morning to you.
9: Good morning.
5: I want to make people's lives as easy as 1-2-3. Now, you as a small business owner, I would assume your life is probably not easy as 1-2-3 on any given day. But you're in the business of making our lives as easy.
10: I see and tears at the same time.
5: What are you talking about? Everything's fine.
9: Everything's great.
5: Yeah, taxes are due, and there's tariffs, and don't worry,
9: payroll. And, yeah.
5: Oh, this is on back order. I'm smiling through the pain.
9: Oh, the fan is broken.
5: Oh my goodness! Yeah. Small business ownership is not for the lighthearted.
10: It is not.
9: No, it's not.
5: It's a lot of hard work.
9: It is for the lighthearted.
5: Right. Well, thank you for all the hard work that your family, your mother, that you, that your kids, that Pam have put into over the years to remain a great local business that people should support day in and day out.
9: Everyone gets pulled into it, baby.
5: Yeah.
9: Every single person.
5: I love it. Well, we're gonna make people's lives as easy as 1-2-3, and it's with food, fashion, and fun. I let you take the lead. Do you want to start with food, fashion, or fun?
9: I want to start with food.
5: Food today. So number one on the list with food. What do you have that's available at the Garlic Press today?
9: Okay. So food is a broad category at the Garlic Press, and this is about how to cook your food. And we recently got in this line. This company is called No Stick, all one word. They're from, and their items are, their silicone are made, it kind of sounds shishy and bougie, but it really isn't. But they're made in Belgium. So unfortunately, they're not chocolate.
5: Right.
9: But these are silicone things to help your life.
5: Oh, I see the one that's in your right hand right now. Yeah. That right there is a lifesaver. It is an air fryer liner,
9: yes.
5: But it's silicone. So you put that in your air fryer,
9: yes.
5: And you throw in the French fries, you throw in the chicken strips, you throw in the pork chop, you put in the jalapeno poppers.
9: Say it, baby.
5: You cook it.
9: Yes.
5: And all those crumbs and greases that normally fall within just take out that silicone liner, rinse it off in the sink, throw that bad boy right back into the air fryer.
9: You got it.
11: Yeah.
5: Yeah, you want to know why?
9: This one's mesh.
5: Because I own one of those.
11: Mm-hmm.
9: Booyah.
5: Okay, so I know the air fryer one. What's the other one you have?
9: Well, actually, because I couldn't, while standing at the buying show in Chicago in the booth going, which one? I have squarish.
5: Oh, yeah, because there's different size.
9: And then I have a roundy one.
5: Because there's different size air fryers.
9: And I can't speak more highly for that.
5: Cleanup is a breeze.
9: Yes. And something I didn't bring, but I was just talking to a customer literally yesterday. I opened up our cooking class kitchen oven to show them is if you have an electric oven that's sealed, not gas, but open flame business, the sealed electric ovens, for decades we have sold the simple silicone
5: mat
9: that goes on the bottom.
5: Mm-hmm.
9: My God. Okay, pie drippings and pizza drippings.
5: Yep.
9: Pizza.
5: Yep.
9: So you just pull that baby out. And it's funny because it was dirty when I showed it to the customer yesterday. And there was literally, obviously, a big bloop of
5: something.
9: Of like a sugary pie stuff.
5: Now black.
9: And I showed it to them. Yeah, totally black. And it peeled right off. Like poof.
5: Yep.
9: Poof. So I don't want to run my super hot cleaning function in my oven like ever, right?
5: And that spray stinks.
9: Gross.
5: Yeah.
9: So I can't speak more highly enough. Those are all three things.
5: Now, let me ask you, the name of the brand?
9: No Stick.
5: Now, do they make the one for the oven or is that a different brand?
9: Actually, it's a different brand.
5: Okay, but it's the
9: but
5: same.
9: But I had to mention it.
5: But you have it at the store.
9: Yes, I do. Yes, I do. And this is also from No Stick. It's a splatter guard. It's a mesh silicone. This is 12 inches, so it will fit most of your frying pans.
5: Mm-hmm.
9: And I'm all the different things that might splatter up.
5: Well, let's just start with
9: you
5: bacon.
9: Just peel it back. Bacon. Maybe chicken breast.
5: So normally, what is that thing that you would cover the metal with a handle? That's the exact same thing as that. What is that called?
9: Well, it's a splatter guard.
5: Splatter guard.
9: And this is essentially a splatter guard, but about 1,000 times easier to clean.
5: Yes, that's what I was going to say.
9: Splatter guards are awkward to store with big, long handles.
5: So if you had bacon in a pan, you would just set that right on top of the pan, and all that bacon grease wouldn't be splattering on you or onto the kitchen counter or onto the floor.
9: Or same with the chicken breast or whatever you're doing, but it's mesh, so it's not, so you want it to be mesh like the other. Yeah, so it's not steaming the food.
5: Right.
9: It's a whole, And it's, look how thin and simple, Simon.
5: I love that.
9: Thin, lightweight, no stick.
5: And you're thinking, wait a minute, it doesn't have a handle? No, there's tabs on each side so you can grab it to lift it up to take it off.
9: Right. Which I'm not going to go on too long because I could, but they also have a reinforced silicone baking mat. You could do your cookies and stuff on that right in the oven.
5: Okay,
9: right
5: let's talk about that.
9: Okay.
5: I have a silicone baking mat that looks identical to that, but it is not reinforced. So what that is the
9: all
5: baking mat
9: one.
5: That you would put in your bottom of your cookie sheet, but this is the cookie sheet, and it's made out of the same material.
9: Yes. I thought it was brilliant myself.
5: I did not think that existed.
9: It's new.
5: So you could bake cookies right on that because there's an edge to it.
9: Above my head.
5: So we can see on camera. Wave at the camera.
12: There isn't one, Sarah.
9: I know.
5: So you could bake cookies or a pizza on that.
9: Right on that, baby.
5: And it's sturdy enough that you could put...
9: Go. Oh. And it's safe. Silicone. Silicone is not the plastic everyone's scared of. This is silicone, which is glass.
5: Are those on the shelf yet?
9: Yes, right now.
5: Okay, good. Those are going to sell out this weekend.
9: Silicone is my go-to, and the spatulas, the spoonula shape, the long skinny one for my smoothies that I'm now making my protein fruit smoothies. Yay, love them. Nice and skinny and long.
5: Solid silicone, all one piece, no seams.
9: No seams. Clean.
5: Yep.
9: Holds up to, I do my eggs in my nonstick pan.
5: Yeah.
9: Choop, with this too.
5: What's the flat round spatula? It's flat and curved round. It's the same.
9: It's just a spatula.
5: It's just flat. I use that with my eggs.
9: You
5: it's
9: can.
5: All silicone, no.
9: Okay, yeah. Okay, we could talk forever about one tool. So this is the spoonula. This is the same sort of thing you're talking about, only it's more of a spoon shape.
5: Right.
9: So I can still scoop around my eggs.
5: Yep.
9: But then when my eggs are done, it's much easier to
5: serve them.
9: Serve up. And right. onto the plate.
5: Oh, I just flip the pan over and dump them onto the plate. It's not
9: and all over the floor and all over the stove.
5: You don't know me.
9: No.
5: You're right. All right. So food okay. is covered.
9: Yes.
5: Now we've got fun or fashion. What are you going to next?
9: Oh, let's go to fun.
5: Okay. What do you have for fun? Garlic Press, 108 West North Street in Uptown Normal and online at thegarlicpress.com. We're making your life as easy as 1, 2, 3.
9: Okay. There's four of these.
5: Oh, my God. What is this?
9: Two of these are the most fun.
5: She's holding corn and a pickle.
9: Air fresheners.
5: You don't hang those from your rearview mirror.
9: Yes, you sure can. The dill pickle air freshener has a dill scent.
5: Oh, my gosh.
9: Pickle.
5: Everything's into pickle. Everybody likes pickle.
9: And we do love pickle. And we can make your own pickles.
5: Yeah, I don't like pickles. I like pickled
9: vegetables. So this is funny, right?
5: Yes.
9: Dill pickle. The other one, which I love the most because I am a Midwestern girl. Corn air freshener.
5: Corn air freshener with a pat of butter on it.
9: Buttered a corn. Butter scent.
5: It
9: has a butter.
5: Love
9: I'm dying
5: that.
9: To open this.
5: Why are you going to sell 1,000 of those?
9: At Corn Fest. Right? Who does not love butter scent?
5: How many of those do you have in stock?
9: No, I don't know. A whole row of them.
5: Like, would you say you have over 100 of those in stock?
9: No, I don't have over 100.
5: Because I would put those all out on the table. You would sell them all
9: I
5: day
9: know.
5: Long.
9: Isn't it great?
5: So butter it is scent. Buttered corn scent.
9: Mm-hmm. Butter. It smells like butter.
5: I smells love like butter. That.
9: So those are the two best ones. I will just throw in at the end. There's also a Bigfoot. Pine scent.
5: I love it.
9: And there is also a aromatic mushroom air freshener.
5: That looks trippy.
9: But thank God it doesn't smell like mushrooms.
5: What does
9: that
5: it smell
9: be weird.
5: Like?
9: Sandalwood.
5: Sandalwood.
9: Which is also a little trippy. So, yeah.
5: Reminds me of college days.
9: Yeah.
5: Sandalwood and Nag Champa.
9: Nag Champa
5: scent. Nag Champa.
11: Do I know what that is?
9: We'll talk later.
5: Yeah, I'll bring you some.
9: Okay. I don't know if I want that.
5: It reminds me of hanging out in a dorm room where kids may be smoking things
9: yeah,
5: and then
9: right?
5: there's a little stick burning to cover up the scent.
9: Oh, I see.
5: Nag Champa.
9: Oh, I feel like throwing this at you.
5: Is that a hacky
9: fun.
5: Sack?
9: This is a hacky sack. I'm throwing them. Catch.
5: Okay.
9: Oh, good
5: so
9: job.
5: Do you know, this brings me back to 1996.
9: These are made in Guatemala.
5: You have to break them in.
9: Yeah, you do. You have to roll them
5: you
9: around.
5: You have to roll them around
9: just
5: to
9: like
5: stretch
9: lemon.
5: Out the yarn.
9: Just like a lemon before you
11: God,
9: yes.
11: this
9: gets
11: me back.
5: Oh, my
9: yes,
5: gosh.
9: You do.
5: I have a hacky sack.
9: Oh, he's getting up, folks.
5: Hold on,
9: he's standing up. He's standing.
11: Still got it?
5: Oh, I got it.
9: Oh, my God, that was good.
5: Hey.
9: He did a nice
5: Listen,
9: flat let.
5: I'm a secret dirty hippie.
9: Oh, here, I love it.
5: Oh, what? I hit the board.
9: Oh, that was great.
5: Hold on.
9: I had no idea. Oh, gosh.
5: I used to do this every single day out in front of Wright Hall in Southern Illinois University, Carbondale, with all my little hippie friends that had dreadlocks.
9: You know what?
5: And they smelled like weed. Yeah.
9: That hacky sack. Is now yours.
5: No, you don't know.
9: No, I want it to be yours. It could be your new thing that you do after
5: Could you
9: work.
5: Imagine? During commercial breaks.
9: Or at the bar.
5: after a cocktail. That's fun.
9: Yeah, aren't they great?
5: That's fun.
9: I'm so glad. And
5: Hacky
9: I over,
5: sack.
9: Yesterday at the store, yesterday or the day before, I had two young girls. I don't know how old they are, 14, 12. And they said, I overheard the other one say to one, oh, yeah, I've got a hacky sack at home. And she goes, oh, really? Oh, we should go to your house and let's play hacky sack.
5: Yes.
9: And I was so happy.
5: That they weren't playing on a video game.
9: That they said, the one girl said, let's go home and play hacky
5: right.
9: sack.
5: Yeah.
9: Instead of being on a, you know, junky stuff.
5: I remember we would drive over. We
9: so
5: would
9: glad.
5: Take our cars and drive over this to stretch the yarn. Because
9: really?
5: You want it to be floppy.
9: Yeah, you do. You get it. You got
5: to
9: work
5: it. Yeah.
9: You got to work it.
5: That's fun.
9: Which is kind of like a squeeze toy, which we have those dumplings too. But
5: yeah.
9: This is... active fun. Do you ever hacky sack? Do you ever hacky sack?
11: Oh, I did back in the day, yeah.
5: Hacky, 1996. Yeah. Spent many hours.
11: As I said off air, I'd throw a hip out now trying to do it, but...
9: oh! Yeah, don't do that. You know.
5: All right, so we covered food.
9: Yeah.
5: We covered fun. Now let's go to fashion.
9: Fashion. So,
5: what do you have?
9: Well, I'm sort of stretching the idea of fashion.
5: No.
9: But I want you to open this up.
5: Okay. Okay. Is this something you wear?
9: This is, let's call it fashion to me is also decor.
5: Okay,
9: it's also
5: fashion for your home.
9: For your home. Right. I brought some frames too.
5: Okay, so.
9: Open her up. I brought, give them like a compact case. Fun, right?
5: What? Okay.
9: That
13: that's kind of cool.
5: Let me explain what this is. This is in This is in the shape of a coaster that you would set your drink on, but it opens like an accordion, and as soon as you open it, it turns into a nightlight that sort of has a paper shade, like a Chinese lantern.
9: Nice job. Yeah.
5: But when
9: you work in radio or something?
5: When you open it up, it illuminates, and it's rechargeable.
9: Yes.
5: This would be great for camping. This would be great for kids creating a fort with the couch cushions.
9: Under the fort.
5: This would be good if you were going for a hike in the woods with just down, you know, at night to go look for lightning bugs and things.
9: Yeah.
5: But it's... It's pretty,
9: it's
5: like a bamboo wood.
9: Yeah, and it's got like a little lanyard. And
5: many twist,
9: he wants to play with it.
5: Hexagon light.
9: Yep. And we thought we've got several versions of, like, there's a one that opens up like a book and so on. We thought for Father's Day particularly also, but anybody.
5: That's fun.
9: Fashionable.
5: I didn't even know that existed.
13: Oh, that's cool.
5: That's what happens at the garlic press.
9: Yeah,
5: you walk through. What is that? Oh, I need it.
9: Oh, I know.
5: What else did you bring?
9: Well, we have really expanded our line of frames. We've had people asking us for frames over the many decades. We've been 50 years. We've been in business, and we're bringing them back. And I brought you different versions, different personalities, different styles.
5: All right, you've got a brass one with a bird.
9: Yeah, so that's kind of like the
5: you've got a boho, 70s sort of retro flower.
9: And you know what it is? It's corduroy. It's like corduroy flower. I love it.
5: And
9: I
5: then my favorite one is a mid-century modern.
9: Yeah.
5: With glass, sleek glass and steel, chrome, brushed nickel maybe.
9: Yes, brushed nickel and then a mahogany wood sort of
5: curved
9: situation.
5: I love it.
9: And then, yeah.
5: And then you put in your family picture, the dog picture in there.
9: Yeah.
5: I love it.
9: So we've got lots of styles of frames.
5: Fantastic. 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
18: 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ABC Audio has confirmed that the new film has crossed the $100 million mark, making it the highest grossing A24 film at the domestic box office. 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
18: Mason Thames is joining the John Wick franchise. The black phone actor has joined the new John Wick spinoff, Kane, in an undisclosed role. The film is directed by and stars Donnie Yen.
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5: All right, Sarah and I were just talking off the air, Sarah from the Garlic Press, about that little collapsible light. I was saying for kids to set it up under the couch cushions when you make a fort or in a tent in the backyard. You said that would be good for a romance tent. Like if you were setting up a little tent in the backyard to have a little glass of wine, a little backyard pizza with, you know, your fancy one, that would be nice to hang from the top of the tent. It offers the right amount of hue.
9: Huh? You put so much personality. Yes, the right amount of humor.
5: Yeah, but a romance tent.
9: A little charcuterie, maybe, not pizza. Okay.
5: Right, okay, fine.
9: My fantasy is
5: a little
9: like,
5: charcuterie.
9: You know, some chocolate.
5: Chocolate, chocolate-covered strawberries.
9: And bubbly.
5: And bubbly. And a little prosciutto.
9: Prosciutto.
5: Yeah.
9: Maybe some lightly
5: stinky
9: steamed
5: cheese,
9: rosemary.
5: Stinky cheese.
9: Mm,
5: with
9: let's
5: that
9: go
5: weird,
9: creamy. Let's go triple creme, not stinky for the romance.
5: With that weird fork.
9: The smell.
5: No. Parmesan. Nice peppery Parmesan.
9: No, it has to be luscious.
5: Luscious.
9: Sexy cheese is a triple creme.
5: What's that voice you're using? It's a little bit different, you know.
9: I have lots of them, you know.
5: Oh, they're, wow.
9: They come out to me at whenever you want.
5: All right, thegarlicpress.com.
9: So sorry. Simmer down.
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21: Making sure your kids get enough sleep. It's one of the most important things you can do for them as a parent, and yet it's often overlooked. Not only does sleep in the early years set the stage for mental and physical health, it also creates the foundation for how one sleeps later in life. That's according to the National Sleep Foundation. Now that organization recommends 14 to 17 hours a night for newborns, 12 to 15 for infants, 11 to 14 for toddlers, 10 to 13 for preschoolers, and 9 to 11 for school-aged children. When it's age appropriate, start by talking to your kids about why sleep is important. It helps their body grow, helps their brains learn, helps their mood stay steady. Don't underestimate the importance of a routine. You can even narrate what you're doing step by step to help them along the way. I'm Dr. Sanjay Gupta, helping you live a better life.
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0: Hey, taking a look at your WJBC forecast. It comes from WMBD-TV meteorologist Molly Naslin. Mostly sunny to partly cloudy skies today. Highs in the mid to upper 80s. Tonight, partly cloudy skies. Lows in the mid 60s. Friday, mostly cloudy skies. Scattered showers throughout the day. Highs will reach the mid 80s with lows in the mid to upper 60s. 76 degrees right now at WJBC. 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Make it a great day. I'll be back tomorrow if you will. Enjoy the rest of your Thursday. It's 10 a.m. Good morning.
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2: ABC News. I'm Sherry Preston. President Trump's former national security advisor John Bolton is expected to plead guilty to retaining and transmitting classified documents. Bolton was indicted by a grand jury on 8 counts last October. Sources tell ABC News he is also expected to pay a fine of more than $2 million. The Senate beginning a full day of voting, starting with what's the first of expected to be many amendments to the Republican $70 billion immigration enforcement bill. This amendment, if approved, would effectively kill the so-called anti-weaponization fund touted by acting Attorney General Todd Blanche just last week.
3: Blanche has become the face of this fund on Capitol Hill, including in a tense meeting last month when even staunch allies of the president warned Blanche that this fund was a political mistake in their view. And there are also concerns among some Republican senators that Trump, who has openly said, including this week, that he still wants to pay January 6 defendants and Blanche, could use the Department of Justice still to do just that. I asked one Republican senator just yesterday if he was concerned about that. He said, quote, who wouldn't be?
2: ABC's Jay O'Brien on Capitol Hill. The New World screw worm found in a calf in South Texas. It's now the ranch that's been quarantined. That parasite devastated cattle herds back in the 70s.

0: 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I love to get you caught up on trusted news, money tips, and the latest headlines. I was wondering if the Federal Reserve is looking at China and seeing what they're doing with cutting rates a little bit.
1: Well, and I'd add to that, Blake, that's a very good point. The rest of the world has reduced rates. We're the ones that have not.
0: The Farm Fields, the front page. 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
2: 5215. 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
3: These statements have not been evaluated by the FDA. This product is not intended to diagnose, treat, cure, or prevent any disease.
4: A Coast Guard team is back in the Bahamas searching for Lynette Hooker, whose husband Brian insists she drowned after falling off their small dinghy in rough waters.
5: Divers with the U.S. Coast Guard searching new areas off the Bahamas for missing American Lynette Hooker, 2 months after her husband says she went overboard and was swept away. U.S. officials tell ABC News GPS data recovered from her husband Brian's electronic devices did not match what he told police, leading investigators to zero in on different locations.
4: ABC's Victor Okendo in the Bahamas. Watch out, Wall Street. Here comes SpaceX.
6: When SpaceX goes public this month, it says it plans to raise $75 billion. That would be the largest ever stock market debut and would put Elon Musk in line to become the world's first trillionaire. SpaceX saying initial public offering shares will be set at $135 apiece and that they're going to sell 555 million shares, giving SpaceX a market value of $1.8 trillion. Only six companies in the S&P 500 are worth more than that. SpaceX says Musk's voting power in the public company will come primarily through his ownership of 5.2 billion Class C shares, which give 10 votes for every share held. Alex Stone, ABC News.
4: Workers at SoFi Stadium in Southern California voting today on whether to go on strike. The stadium is supposed to host America's first World Cup match next week. The workers are demanding a pay hike and more job security. Sherry Preston, ABC News.
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0: Normal is broken, common sense is weird. 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From the Ramsey Network and the Fairwinds Credit Union Studio, this is The Ramsey Show. I'm Dave Ramsey, your host. Thank you for joining us, America. We're so glad you're here. Jade Washaw, Ramsey personality, number one best-selling author, is my co-host today. We're glad you're here. Open phones at 888-825-5225. TJ starts us off in Kansas City. Hi, TJ. What's up?
1: Hey, guys. Glad you have me on today. I'm doing good.
0: Well, we're honored to have you. How can we help?
1: So, just in kind of a position where my family's living paycheck to paycheck kind of thing.

0: and we've tried all kinds of stuff. We've gone through financial advisors and coaches at our banks and all that, and we're just hitting a wall where we just feel stuck and know that some patterns or behaviors somewhere have to change.
1: So when you looked at that with the various coaches, did you find that there was a spending problem, or did you find that there was an income problem? Or both?
0: What I heard most was, it looks like you need to generate more income. That's okay. What I heard, but we never could, you know.
1: What is your income?
0: So I gross around $69,000 a year.
1: Okay, and what do you take home monthly?
0: Monthly, I net around $5,026, I think, something like that.
1: Okay, what about your wife?
0: My wife doesn't have an income. She homeschools our kids and takes her motherly responsibilities pretty seriously.
1: Okay. How old are the kids?
0: 9, 11, and 5.
1: Okay. I agree. You probably are facing an income issue. You're below the national average there, and so you are going to feel that. I'm assuming there's debt involved as well.
0: Correct. That's definitely the biggest hurdle is if we could get out from underneath like one thing, it'd probably give us some wiggle room for other things.
1: Absolutely. You'd feel that snowball effect. So tell us about the debt that you have.
0: We do, I say own loosely, but we do own our house through mortgage.
1: Okay.
0: We have a couple of different credit cards, a vehicle loan, and student
2: loans. How much?
1: Tell us the credit cards, tell us the car, and tell us the student loans.
0: Okay, gotcha. So the student loans are only mine, and they total about $62,000. The mortgage, the remaining balance is
1: $200,500. Okay.
0: The vehicle loan is about $19,000.
1: Okay.
0: And both credit cards are around about $8,500 each.
1: Okay, so 16,000.
2: You guys are normal, but normal,
0: yeah.
2: But normal sucks.
0: Correct.
2: Yeah, I mean that you got like the same kind of debt most people have: car debt, credit card debt, a student loan that's been around so long. I think it's a pet. How long y'all been married?
0: 12 years this August.
2: So the student loan's 14 years old.
0: I graduated in 2012 with those, and so...
2: I'll be 14 years old.
1: Yeah. Are you using that degree, TJ?
0: Not directly. Everybody wants you to have one, but... So I actually work for an antique store that specializes in antique books and firearms, very high collectibles.
2: What do you do? Just your retail clerk there?
0: I'm the shipping coordinator. I also do a lot of the research for the individual items and things like that.
1: What's your degree?
0: I graduated from a Bible college with a youth and family degree, a youth and family ministry degree.
1: Okay.
2: So the part about you using your degree is you're not, which is okay, but you're not on
0: it. I'm using it in that it's a placeholder on a resume.
2: Well, yeah.
1: The reason I asked is because I do agree with what everyone else has said, which is you do need to get your income up because when you get your income up, you're going to have more margin available to you, and then you'll be able to use that margin, which is extra money after everything is minimum payments and everything else is satisfied. That extra margin is what you use to pay off your debt using the debt snowball. And you were absolutely right. If you listed these out from smallest to largest, so in this case, one of the $8,000 credit cards would be first. If you freed up one of those credit card bills, that's a little bit more margin that now you're adding to your life, a little bit more room to breathe. That allows you to pay off then the next $8,000 credit card. You see how this works? So I agree with you. So the question is, how can we add more income? There's you who can go out and get some temporary side hustles, right? I think that something tells me you've got some extra hours in the day that you could do that. Not ideal, but you've got the time. And then I'm also looking over at your wife who's got some margin for time. She's homeschooling, and I do want to call this out. That's a personal choice. That's a values choice. But as she's homeschooling, it's also meaning that she's not adding, a paycheck to the mix. And that's a choice that you guys are making. So everything, if I'm looking at your situation, suddenly everything is on the table.
2: Yeah.
1: And we can say,
2: here's the thing. Nothing changes until something changes. So Jade's exactly right. And what the people that you've been with before have not told you, and we're going to be brave enough because we love you to tell you the truth, is you're going to have to get radical to break this cycle. Beans and rice, rice and beans. You're not going to see the inside of a restaurant unless you're working there as your extra job. You're not going on vacation because you're broke people, and broke people aren't going on vacation. You're going to get this stinking car paid off, or you're going to sell it. She's going to pick up a side hustle. You're going to pick up a side hustle. You guys are going to sell so much stuff the kids think they're next. We are going on a mission to clean these debts up. Tonight, you're going to get both credit cards out and look at them together with a candle lit and have a ceremony, a plastic surgery party, and chop those stupid butt things up. And we're going to get on an every dollar budget, and we're going to get so fired up and wired up because I'm sick and tired of being sick and tired. When you get that going, you'll get out of debt. But you will not get out of debt doing what you're doing. Because what you're doing is running like a rat in a wheel, getting no traction.
0: I have two very specific, nuanced questions that I think could at least give me a bit better of a pathing.
1: Yeah, ask them.
0: The first one regarding the credit cards. I did recently do a balance transfer from one card to another, regardless of how we feel about balance transfers. That specific card has a 0% interest rate until October of 2026. Am I better off paying towards the 0% interest rate?
1: It's your smallest debt anyway. It's your smallest debt anyway, so it honestly doesn't matter.
2: I don't care about interest rates. Are not your problem. Cash flow is your problem.
0: Okay.
2: You need rid of the debt so you don't have payments.
1: The number one
2: thing, when you don't have payments, you're going to have margin. That's what Jade's been saying.
1: The number one thing on your checklist, TJ, is tonight you sit down with your wife. You need to make sure you both have this equal level of intensity on what it's going to take to get out of this. And the two of you are going to brainstorm, what are you going to do with your extra time to make money? And what am I going to do with my extra time to make money? And you don't stop the conversation until the two of you have lists of jobs that you'll be applying for in the morning.
2: Yeah, and 10 years from now, what are you going to be doing that's not a clerk in an antique store? Where you make $169, not $69.

0: You know, the first time I became a dad, something flipped. Suddenly, it wasn't just about me and my wife anymore. 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

0: Carl is in New York City. Hi, Carl. What's up? Well, if I push the button, we could talk to you, Carl. I'm sorry. Let's try again. What's up, Carl?
1: I'm making about $200,000 a year, and I'm having a real hard time budgeting. I was in trouble with credit card debt, which I have since put a Band-Aid on it. But I'm looking for a tool to be able to move forward so I don't fall back into that credit card debt.
2: Okay. When you say you're struggling to budget $200,000, what do you mean exactly? Tell us exactly what you mean by that.
1: You know, I just feel my day-to-day puts me a bit upside down, and then I wind up leaning on credit cards. Just not disciplined enough, so to speak. And I feel that a budget and putting certain monies aside specifically for the mortgage and you know, groceries and day-to-day things would help me save more and be able to become a little bit more independent and not, you know, so upside down. I mentioned I had $27,000 in credit card debt, and I went ahead and took a second mortgage because it was a lot better than 30%, right? So I have an 8% loan now on my second mortgage, still have decent equity in my home.
0: And so but you're still doing the same thing.
1: Now. Yeah.
0: And it's gonna get worse every time you do this. Yeah. You treated the symptom, not the problem. The symptom is credit card debt. The problem is you spend more than you make.
1: Exactly.
0: So why do you spend more than you make? What's it going to?
1: Well, historically, it went to just necessities, as I call it. I mean, maybe living outside of our budget, spending too much on dinners, going out drinking, buying stuff for the house, cars, motorcycles. I mean, that list can go on and on. But I feel like I have a better handle on that now. I'm not doing that anymore.
2: Because you're using a budget.
1: Well, yeah, I had a budget, but it kind of fell apart.
2: Okay.
1: I don't have a budget currently, but I want to put one in place.
0: So how much debt do you guys have, Carl, not counting your house?
1: I am happy to say nothing.
2: What about the $27,000 that you rolled into the second mortgage, and there's nothing beyond that?
0: No car debt.
1: That's correct. No.
0: No student loan debt.
1: That's all bundled in.
2: So what?
1: No student loan.
0: How much is your house payment?
1: It'll be $2,800 now with the home equity. It was $2,200.
0: Okay, so if I take $200,000 minus $2,800 a month, there's a lot left over.
1: Yes. I agree.
2: You want to know
1: where
2: I think?
1: Where's it all going?
2: I know where it's all going, and you're not the first one to fall victim to this. You make a fine income. It's a great income. You guys probably feel like you make a great income, and you've given yourself the excuse to be sloppy because you think that you can out-earn bad financial choices, and it always comes back to bite you in the butt, and that's what's happened to you. So I think what's happened is it's not a budget problem. It is a self-control problem, right? Because you put those items, those line items, you say, I'm only spending $500 on going out to eat, or I'm only spending $1,000 on groceries. And the self-control problem comes when you start to butt up against that line item amount, and then you say, you know what, I'm just going to do it anyway, right?
1: Yes.
2: I know I've overspent. I'm just going to do it anyway. And so that's a personal problem. It's not a budget problem.
1: Yeah, I don't disagree.
2: You know?
1: I don't disagree. There's one more tidbit to the equation. Yes, I make $200,000. However, I have a $100,000 base. The other $100,000 comes in two payments throughout the year in a bonus check.
2: Okay.
1: So it's that ebb and flow. So every 6 months, yeah, sure, I get the lion's share, but throughout the other months is where I get myself in that trouble. And I feel that a proper budgeting tool would help me become more disciplined, and that's
0: so
1: what I'm having a hard time.
0: Let's pretend for a second that let's just make up a number, okay?
1: Mm-hmm.
0: We're going to put you on Every Dollar, the world's best budgeting tool that we've developed because we're the best at this, and you and your wife are going to sit down and give every dollar an assignment before the month begins. Now, if we could pan back a little bit, you're going to have to walk into this carefully, and I don't know exactly how you're going to walk into it, but here's a plan. Let's pretend that out of the next budget, out of the next bonus, which is half of your income, and that's a strain. That's where the strain's coming from. That's a good point of information, by the way. Thank you for telling us that. So let's pretend that you need $124,000, which is approximately, let's say $120,000, $10,000 a month minus taxes. So I need $10,000 a month to operate. But I've only got $8,000 because I only got $8,300 because I only got $100 coming in. You follow me?
1: Yes.
0: So out of the next bonus check, I set aside $20,000 to subsidize my monthly baseline. Follow me?
1: Gotcha.
0: Okay.
1: Yeah, I'm writing it down.
0: And so, or you can set aside if you want to make it even $24,000. That'd be $2,000 a month. So out of my next bonus check, I set $24,000 into a separate savings account. Each month, I move $2,000 over, plus I have my $100 to work with, and I set my budget on that. And then anything else in the budget, anything else in that bonus can go to reduce these debts. Mm-hmm. And to build wealth and to buy things. If we were going to go on a trip, we'd take it out of a bonus check after we pulled our 24 out. Okay, if we were going to go buy a couch, we'd take it out of the bonus check in cash. If after we pulled our 24 out, you know what I'm saying? So,
1: yes.
0: You know, you get a $50,000 bonus check twice a year. We're going to pull 24 out at least once a year, or maybe 12 out of each one, okay? And then that gives me some other amount of money out of that bonus. And you already need to have it also allocated before it comes. Every dollar needs to be spent on paper and be in agreement with your spouse before it comes into your house. And then stick to the plan the two of you wrote down, and you pinky swear and spit shake and make a contract.
1: So there's no magic tool. This is just something I can build myself.
0: I'm going to give you the every dollar budget. That's the tool, because it's a system that will show you how to work the Ramsey process. But what I just designed for you is a customized version.
2: Yeah.
0: But to deal with your volatile income, your you know, because you probably can't live on $100.
1: Right.
0: By the time you pay your house payment and your groceries, if you can, well, then you got another $100 to throw at stuff as it comes in, right? Which will clean up all these debts real quick. I mean, $100,000 to clean up almost every debt but your house. Well, no, you only have them. You don't have anything.
2: It's just the second mortgage,
0: Knock the second mortgage out, the first bonus check, right?
1: Right.
0: And no more credit cards. Cut them up.
2: Did you cut them up?
0: You cut them up and use a debit card. We do not spend money we do
1: not
0: have.
1: In the wallet.
2: No, you got to cut them up. You got to take them out of the wallet and cut them up.
0: They have to be, they have to die. The accounts need to be closed. Debit cards only. The debit card will do everything the credit card will do except get you into debt.
2: And also, something cool happens when you cut them up, you don't have anything to fall back on. So you have to manage your money. You have to do it the correct way. Otherwise, when you run out, you run out and there's nothing else you can spend on. So that's good. Every dollar is going to help you. It's going to be great.
0: Yeah, hang on. We'll have Christian pick up. We'll put you in the premium version. We'll pay for it and get you started. It's a free app, people, that you can download, but the upgrade version has it automatic downloads from your debit card usage from your bank. And so it keeps everything up, keeps everything current automatically for you. And it's a very powerful tool. And it actually has built into it all of the Ramsey system, the baby steps, and shows you everything you need to do. And, you know, when you lay it out and the first time you do it, you're going to sit down, you're going to say, where's all my money been going? Because here's $3,000. I don't know where it's been going.
2: Yeah.
0: Everyone has that happen. You feel like you got a raise when you do a budget. Because the disorganization and the chaos, the impulse spending, the lack of self-control, the inability to say no because I make a lot of money, all that kind of, that was a really good insight.
2: Yeah. But stick with it. Don't just do this one time in the first month if you're in the red, quit. Stick with it. It takes most people 90 days to start locking in and really get the feel for it. So stick with it. Don't quit after 1 month.

0: Here's something most Medicare agents won't say. Most of them can't show you all your options. They're tied to a handful of companies, so they're only going to show you what those few sell. 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

0: That's where he intends to enter this plea deal.
1: He is also expected to pay a fine of at least $2 million. Hezbollah has rejected a ceasefire deal between the Israeli government and the Lebanese government. The militant group, backed by Iran, says as long as Israeli troops remain in Lebanon, in its words, the resistance will continue. The number of Americans filing for unemployment benefits hit the highest number in 4 months last week. Layoffs, however, remain historically low. This is ABC News.

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0: Seth is in Boca Raton. Hi, Seth. How are you?
1: I'm wonderful. Thank you for taking the call. It's great to speak with you both. So, Dave, before I ask you my money question and your the specific advice, I'll give you the quick family dynamic and my specific financial vitals. So I'm 52 years old. I'm single, no kids, no debt. I've been in debt. I went bankrupt 20 years ago. Fortunately, I'm in a lot better place. I make between $1,500 to $2,000 a week in cash. I work in the restaurant business, so it varies. I own my car. It's just me and my doggy. I have $60,000 cash in the bank, so I'm doing okay. The bad news is I have no retirement. So the good news is that my father, so I decided to move to Florida a couple of years ago when I realized my father's health was declining with Alzheimer's dementia. I have an older brother, so the family dynamic is myself and my older brother. We never got along very well growing up and most of our adult life, but now with regards to my dad's health, it's actually helped bring our relationship much stronger, and it's a blessing. And it's a blessing. It's a blessing for me as an adult son to be able to move to Florida to make sure my dad is okay. We moved him into a retirement, or I should say, an assisted living, and now in memory care. Fortunately, my father was always wonderful with money in terms of saving. My mom was a spender. Unfortunately, my mom passed, and then so did my dad's second wife. So my dad is 84, as I mentioned. He has a long-term healthcare policy, which is paying for his assisted living. So really, we don't need to spend any money really a month to take care of his needs. My dad's estate, we had a conversation, my brother and I, with his financial advisor. My dad's estate is worth just under $5 million. He's got about 900-800-ish in an IRA, and then he has, two accounts with Morgan Stanley. What we learned is that of that Morgan Stanley account, we kind of hit the stock lottery, Dave. My dad had a stock that he purchased for $22 a share, 1,000 shares, and it's now trading at over $1,000 a share. So we have about $1 million position on one stock. I think I know your answer, but I'm asking your advice. Do we sell off some of the stock, obviously move that then to a mutual fund? How do we do it? What's the best strategy? And just kind of the question is, ultimately, my brother and I want to make sure that his estate is safe, which will then thankfully take care of my retirement as well as my brother and his family's.
0: So, yes, you said $22,000 invested in what turned into $1 million.
1: That's correct. Yep. He has a $22 cost basis. Yep. Okay. And we know that if we sold it, then there's, long-term gain. There's long-term gain. But then, if we keep it and then he passes away, we then get that new step-up basis, so on and so forth. But I know that 25% of his net income.
0: You've got to weigh out is the risk of a single stock is substantial because whatever that company does, so does the $1 million, right? If that owner comes out and decides he's going to be in the Epstein files and the stock goes, or the guy, the CEO, and the stock goes in half, then you lost $500,000. Okay? Mm-hmm. That's because you got it in one thing. That's the risk. Okay? If you decide I don't want the risk, you're going to have $150,000 in capital gains tax. He's going to have $150,000 in capital gains tax. Y'all are managing it for him. Okay. And as you said, that's on the one hand. On the other hand, if we leave it alone, we don't have any taxes, but we have the risk, and he passes away, there'll be no taxes on it. So it's a $150,000 decision. So I'm going to weigh $150,000 in taxes against the risk that this particular company is going to somehow tank before this elderly, fragile man passes away. You see what I'm saying?
1: My brother had, we wouldn't sell the full position. The thought on our call on Monday was to maybe sell off like 20-25%. So we're talking about a much smaller tax bill of, $30,000 or $40,000 on a $200,000.
0: So the answer is this. Let's just be inappropriately callous. Okay, can I just be mean a minute? It sounds mean because I'm talking about your dad, okay? But as long as he passes away before this company does something wrong, then you would not have wanted to move it. So the sooner he passes away versus the risk, the less you would want to do that. And so I'm gauging his health and his situation mathematically, sadly, against whether we begin to move some of this away. And that's what you do. So who is the company? Is it Apple?
1: No, it's Micron.
0: Hmm. Interesting.
1: Micron is up 900% in one calendar year.
0: Yeah.
1: If you look at, I'm sure you're probably familiar with them. They're, you know, they do the AI chip, and it's literally like I call it a stock lottery. So
0: yeah, it's a very volatile position.
1: Yeah. So do you think selling off 20% of that and then putting that couple hundred thousand in a mutual fund is a safer kind of lowers our position and our risk a little bit? Is that a smart decision or?
0: Yes. I probably would say I'm going to sell off 20% every year until he passes.
1: Yeah, that's kind of what my brother and I were talking.
0: Yeah.
1: Are there different strategies, Dave, that are beneficial, like in terms of when we do decide to sell? Like I heard something about a covered call, like, or is that just?
0: No, I wouldn't get into all that. I would just say I'm weighing the stepped up basis against the risk of a highly volatile tech AI company. This is not a steady. I mean, they're not a bad company. I'm not trashing them, but this is a sudden leap up, which also is more accustomed to a sudden leap down. If this was something boring, like Apple, would be much more boring. Agreed?
1: Yeah, sure.
0: Uh-huh. Yeah. So at the stock price you were mentioning, that's what kind of what I thought it was. But anyway, that one's been more of a steady thing where, you know, AI and microchip is just like suddenly on the scene and suddenly off the scene and suddenly it won't matter and suddenly nobody will care and it'll be worth zero. That scares me. So
1: I kind of thought that on a separate subject. My dad happens to be a plaintiff in a class action lawsuit. His second wife passed and there's a class action lawsuit that he's involved in. If my dad was to pass before we got litigation, because currently we're in litigation, we're basically waiting to, you know, see what the offer is in terms of our specific case with my dad's second wife. In your experience, would that still, like, if the plaintiff passes, meaning my dad, does that then, and then there's a judgment rendered, would that then go to my dad's estate, which is basically the trust that my brother and I have, or does that lawsuit go away? Just curious on that, to the hedge on the phone. And thank you again so much for everything you do.
0: I'm not a legal expert. I think it'll go to the estate, but I would ask an attorney to get a real opinion about that. My opinion is probably worth what you paid for it there, but I think it is. So let's recap, because we were talking gobbledygook there for a minute. When someone has paid $22,000 for a stock that's worth $1 million, if you transfer it, if you cash it out, obviously, before you die, you pay taxes on the difference, the gain. If instead it passes to your heirs, they pay taxes on the difference in market value and whatever they sell it for. And if you sell it within 6 months of death, it is presumed to be market value by the IRS. So zero taxes on $1 million gain at death, or taxes on everything over $22,000 on $1 million. So basically $1 million gain is $150,000 swing in taxes. If these two brothers receive this money with the stepped up basis to market value, they have no taxes upon dad's death. But if the stupid thing goes in half,
2: right,
0: before then, you'll wish you had paid some taxes.
2: Mm-hmm.
0: And that's kind of what he's weighing out and what we were weighing out with him. But it comes down to how much faith do you have in that particular company to stay stable?
2: Dad's health. How much
0: faith do you have in, sadly, dad's health?
2: Yeah.
0: I mean, that's being very callous, but that's the mathematical analysis. And then you've got to, you know, cry a little bit, have your heart in that, and say out loud, this is an awkward discussion, weird to talk about, but it's weird for me to sit down with my whole family and go over my estate plan once a year. If I die, wait a minute, people, I'm still sitting here. But if I die this year, this is what it's going to happen. The If Dave Dies This Year meeting. It's very awkward.

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0: Gabby is in Gainesville, Florida. Hi, Gabby. How are you? Well, I'll keep doing that. Gabby, how are you?
1: I'm doing well. How are you, Dave and Jade?
0: Better than we deserve. What's up?
1: Alrighty. So, my husband and I just got married in January, and since before we got married, we were starting on the baby steps because we both had student loan debt and a bit of credit card debt. However, my husband owns our house with his mother and my mother-in-law, because they bought the house after he graduated college as an investment for him. And she plans on moving the ownership to myself within the next month or two. But she also plans on refinancing the house. But to do so, it's tied with my husband's credit score. And one of our biggest debt sums is his credit card. So she's been pressuring us to make sure we pay that down. But since we've been following the baby steps, we've been going with our smallest debts first. So basically, my question is, should we focus on paying down his credit card so that we can refinance the house, or should we stick to the
0: plan? So how much is on the credit card?
1: It's about $12,000.
0: Okay. And how much is the other debts?
1: So my student loans are about $14,000. Mm-hmm. His student loans are $12,000. Mm-hmm. My credit card is $8,000. Mm-hmm. And his credit card is $12,000.
0: Yeah, you already gave me. That's the one you already gave me, right?
1: Yes, sir.
0: Okay. All right. So they're all fairly close.
1: Yes.
0: And your household income now is what?
1: It's about $100,000.
0: Okay.
2: When you do the refi, what's the interest rate moving to?
1: So they've been waiting for the interest rates to drop. Right now it's at 7%, but they're hoping for at least 4%.
2: What's it current? I'm saying currently.
0: It's currently 7.
1: Yes.
0: Yeah, because the market rate right now is about 5, right? You need to talk to Churchill Mortgage about your refinance, okay? And get a 15-year fixed rate, because you should be somewhere in that 5% mm-hmm. range in the marketplace right now. And that's a wonderful savings as well.
2: That would be great.
0: So let me say something to, as preventative medicine. It's not. The answer is yes, pay down the credit card, because they're all fairly similar, and this accomplishes a bigger goal. And it's not because she's pressuring, it's because she's offering. So I don't understand how we got here with him and his mom owning the house together. That's not bothering me as much. And what I want to make sure you hear is, this lady is, we get all the calls that this went the other way. Like, she's being hard to get along with, and she doesn't want to help you get out of it, and she wants to stay on it, and you think you have to own this house with your mother-in-law forever. And that's who that's the call we usually get. This lady's is very healthy in saying, I want to put it into my new daughter-in-law's name as fast as I can. That is the right mother-in-law answer. You have a peach of a mother-in-law. She's awesome.
1: Oh, I definitely do.
0: Okay.
1: It's just been a little bit stressful because we actually recently found out that we're also pregnant.
2: And oh, wow.
0: That's so awesome. That is so awesome. Very cool. Well, now she's going to be super nice.
1: Oh, yeah.
0: I love it. Hey, good for you. Yeah, I want to give her some props because she's she wins the Mother-in-Law of the Year award on this show. No, most of the time, the mother-in-law in this situation is a test pilot for a broom factory. And so this one is really doing a good job. And so I want to help her. I want you to appreciate her and to help her. And because she's really just handing you the keys to this thing, y'all got to just get the paperwork transferred, right?
1: Mm-hmm.
0: This
2: is
0: so cool.
2: Great. There's no other money involved.
0: That's so cool. Yeah, we just got to get the refinance, get her name off the loan.
2: That's it.
0: And then she deeds it over to him and to the new daughter-in-law. That is awesome. Mm-hmm. And that only costs $12,000. We make $100,000. I want y'all to work extra. I want you to sell stuff. Any wedding gifts that go back that you got duplicates of, turn them into cash and throw them on the credit card. Chop up all credit cards. Get on an every dollar budget. We're going to give it to you as a wedding gift, the premium version, and get you signed up. The two of you sit down and just wear that thing out. You're going to come up with $12,000 in like 3 months. It's going to be gone.
1: Yeah, that would be great.
0: Yeah.
1: Just one more side point. Because I'm pregnant and we recently found this out, so we haven't hit all the bills yet, how do we attack the baby steps moving forward? Do we set aside part of... We've been paying off debt at least $1,500 a month since we started in January.
0: Yeah, I want to get that credit card gone, and then I want you to stop paying off debt.
1: Okay.
0: I want you to stack cash until the baby comes.
1: Okay.
0: It sounds like you've listened to us before. We call it stork mode. Yeah. So yeah. While you're in stork mode till baby comes, we stack cash, and we don't use the cash. We're not building on a nursery. We're using the cash to pay off debt after you come home and the baby's okay and you're okay after you come home from the hospital. But this is just an extra little pad while we're pregnant. But before that, the first 3 months right here of your first trimester, we're knocking out that debt before we do go to stork mode, because I've got to get this house transferred.
2: Yeah, and that's where the side hustling has to come in. Otherwise, the math won't work. If you're using that $1,500 margin to pay off $12,000 and that's it.
0: No, we got to get to $3,000,
2: yeah,
0: to $4,000.
2: Exactly.
0: We're going to squeeze this budget down super tight. We're going to work extra. And again, I'm selling everything in sight. I really am. Because if you can get this house transferred and be rid of this one thing, and then you stack cash till baby comes, you're going to be in a really peaceful situation.
2: Yeah, margin's got to double.
0: Yeah, that's very, for a short period of time, I want y'all to go cray-cray and knock this out. If you live like no one else, later you get to live and give like no one else. Janice in Norfolk, Virginia. Hi, Janice. What's up?
3: Hi. Thank you so much for speaking with me. Last night, my mother gifted me $53,000, and I am just wondering if I should put that toward my mortgage, which is currently $215,000 at the 2.5 interest rate, or my concern is that all my parents' life, they have been financially frugal, but they have not saved. They inherited quite a bit of money from a family member who passed, and since then have been a little bit less conservative with their money. So I'm worried that as they get older, I do know that they are currently spending more money per month than what they bring in with
0: retirement. How much money did they inherit?
3: Over $1 million.
0: Mm-hmm.
2: And that's
0: why 53,000. Where'd that number come from?
3: It was a family thing. One person got that amount, and to be fair, I also got that amount. I don't need the money, but the other person apparently did.
0: Let me help you. She's going to get hammered with gift tax unless she's got some estate planning going on.
3: Well, that is also part of my concern when I was looking up.
0: Yeah, individual can give an individual $19,000 before you get into gift tax of 55%.
3: Mm-hmm.
0: They don't know anything about any of this, and they just write checks?
3: Well, this is the largest check that I have received.
0: Yeah. Are you married?
3: No.
0: Okay. Oh, well, they can each give you 19, so that'd be 38. But everything above that, unless they file some paperwork called a unified estate tax credit and use up some of their estate exemption, which they can do pretty easily, they're going to get hammered with gift tax. You can't just hand out money unless it's a 501, unless it's a properly done, nonprofit, and you're not. So mom and dad need to get some tax advice and quit being ignorant. They're about to get their butts kicked in an audit really bad because they didn't half learn what they were doing. So I don't care. Out of a million, if they gave you a 53, they give somebody else 53, they're probably okay. I'd put it on my mortgage. I wouldn't worry about the gift. I just worry about mom and dad getting hammered with gift
3: tax. They have less than $500,000.
0: I'm sorry?
3: So it's not they don't have $1 million anymore. They have less than $500,000.
2: You're worried that they're going to come knocking on your door when they blow through all this money, and now they're going to be...
3: No, I don't think they would do that because they would not ask me for that, but I feel... compelled more or less.
0: If your house is paid off because you use this to accelerate the payoff, then when they are in trouble someday, you'll be in a better position to help them. So I'd put it on the house.

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4: From ABC News, I'm Brian Clark. Former National Security Advisor John Bolton is going to plead guilty to charges of mishandling classified documents. ABC's Catherine Falder says this follows a raid last summer.
5: And the FBI went to his home. They were at his home, entering his home, carrying out boxes of what was believed to be information on classified materials, if you will. So they obviously have been reviewing those documents, and they have alleged that Bolton had a number of them.
4: Sources tell ABC Bolton's agreed to pay a fine of more than $2 million. This would be the first successful prosecution as part of President Trump's retribution push. The president on social media said that Republicans who voted to limit his war powers in Iran did an unpatriotic thing. ABC's Karen Travers of the White House said the vote was largely symbolic.
6: Four Republicans joining Democrats to limit the president, requiring him to remove U.S. forces from Iran unless Congress approves military action. We have seen similar resolutions fail before. Of course, Republicans have that very narrow majority right now in the House. This will now go over to the Senate, but it will not likely end up at the president's desk because of the nature of this resolution.
4: The Supreme Court upheld FCC penalties against the nation's two largest wireless carriers, Verizon and AT&T, for failing to keep cell phone user location data private. The FCC had assessed more than $100 million in fines. For the first time in 13 years, Walmart is not tops on the Fortune 500 list, says ABC's Sherry Preston.
7: The Fortune 500 ranks companies based on revenue, and in 2025, Amazon's revenue grew by 12%, thanks in part to its growing web services, cloud computing, and advertising businesses. The venerable Walmart is still king when it comes to retail.
4: A Boeing 787's front landing gear collapsed at the gate in Frankfurt. No passengers were on board, but several Lufthansa employees were hurt, and the flight to L.A. canceled. 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
8: Man, I love this place. I've been surfing here since I was a kid. Now, seeing my grandson out on the water, it means everything to me. 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
4: That's ABC's Jim Ryan. A concerning incident at a TSA checkpoint at a California airport. Authorities say they arrested a man who tried to get through security with an explosive device in his carry-on. ABC Chief Justice Correspondent Pierre Thomas has more.
5: The bizarre incident unfolding just after 9 p.m. on Saturday, with a suspect showing up at a TSA checkpoint at Sacramento's airport wearing a scarf covering his face and latex gloves. Authorities say when they checked the carry-on bag of Kamani Jones, they discovered an explosive device, a torch lighter, as well as a knife, scissors, blades, and zip ties.
4: According to the TSA, if the explosive device had detonated next to a window on a plane flying above 10,000 feet, it could have caused significant damage and a loss of cabin pressure. Melinda French Gates is pushing again to help women around the world. She's pledged $215 million for contraceptive access and maternal care, as well as initiatives for middle-aged women. I'm Brian Clark, ABC News.
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0: 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Jade Washaw, Ramsey personality, number one best-selling author, is my co-host. Ricky is in Riverside, California. Hi, Ricky. How are you?
1: I'm doing well. Just a little nervous, but happy to be on talking to you guys.
0: You too. What's up?
1: I have a pretty stressful situation that my wife and I are going through. I've been animating and games, making pretty decent money for the past 4 years. And I've recently lost that job about a month ago. And now just doing the budget over the weekend, it showed that we were short about $3,000 this month, just with the mortgage and all of our bills and just groceries and all that. So I've been trying to figure out what is the best path. And the only thing that I can think of is possibly selling our house. But I've listened to you guys in the past and I'm not sure if like our situation warrants that or if there's anything else.

0: that I can do, but just incredibly stressed.
1: Not bad. So I'm sorry.
0: Looking for some help.
1: That's scary. Yeah, so you were an animator, did you say?
0: Yes. Yeah.
1: And you were making
0: 2019.
1: What?
0: I was, on average, it was 120 to 150. Recently, most recently, I was making 130. Mm-hmm. I just got a job at Home Depot.
2: Good.
0: About 6 weeks ago. And, I'm sorry. I'm making 21 an hour, so I think that's like 40K. So I don't know if I should.
1: Yeah, is your wife working outside the home, sir?
0: Yes, she works for the state of California. She makes about, her take home pay is $4,000. It would be higher, but they automatically deduct her retirement. And
1: what does she do there?
0: Health insurance. She checks the licenses for foster care facilities. So,
1: okay. And why did the animation job go away?
0: It's just been, the industry's been really rough. The one that I just had was just a contract position, after a layoff that I had last year. So this was the contract from September to the end of April. And right around the new year, I've been applying, reaching out to old coworkers, anybody that I can, recruiters on LinkedIn, anyone that had any sort of connection. I've had interviews. I had an interview recently at Apple. Just found out I didn't get it yesterday. And interviewed at other game studios. I get close, and then it's usually that final interview where I just don't seem to get it. So I haven't been able to line up another animation job.
1: So but it sounds like there is jobs out there in this industry, that the industry isn't dying. You just hadn't landed after your last contract. You haven't landed the new gig is all.
0: In my opinion, I think it's dying. During the pandemic, it was doing really well because everybody was stuck home gaming. So gaming studios overhired, things leveled back out, and games aren't doing nearly as well. So there's
1: is gaming what you were doing before?
0: Yeah, I've been doing game animation.
1: How is AI affecting animation?
0: I think it is starting to affect it to a degree. I think like commercials are starting to use AI more, which that takes jobs away from animators. I don't think it's really affected games yet, unless I just don't know. Mm-hmm. But it's affecting like movies and TV and advertising for sure.
1: Okay. All right. But you're bringing in $3,000 a month, and she's bringing in $4,000, and you're still $3 short.
0: Yeah.
1: How much debt do you guys have, not counting your house?
0: Not counting the house, I did the math. It was about $160,000.
1: What?
0: My student loans were $55,000. My wife's are $20,000. We do have a car for $40,000. And just a couple of like personal loans, like one for $17,000, another one for $10,000, another for $5,000. We owe $10,000 to the IRS from taxes, not getting enough taken out of checks.
1: Okay. All right. So the levers to pull are, before I'd sell the house, I'd sell the car, and I'd sell it tomorrow, and get out of a $40,000 car, get into a $5,000 car, and I would let the student loans on hardship deferral temporarily, trying to get cash flow going here, and then you need. But if you're going to pay something, you pay food first, lights and water second, house third, and cars and car gasoline fourth to get to work. So food, shelter, transportation, and utilities before you do anything, before those cards or loans, student loans, or anything else gets paid, okay? But, yeah, I'd get rid of the car immediately. Then I would set I pick up another second job to go with this one.
2: Yeah, I was going to say.
1: And fill in the blank here because you're not working 40 at Home Depot.
2: And can your wife pick up a side hustle as well?
0: Maybe my wife, on Monday, I had break kind of work, so they actually converted me to full-time on the spot, which was super nice. So I'm working 40 hours now.
1: That's all, though. I mean, you can work another 30.
0: Yeah, I can.
1: Yeah, I'm not, yeah. This is not a permanent solution. I'm trying to keep the water in the lake while we get a new position as an animator. Okay. Mm-hmm. And then what I would do, so let's pretend that you can strain and work 60, 70 hours and she can work 60, 70 hours. We sell the car. We're on beans and rice and beans. We're having a garage sale. We got so much stuff on Craigslist. The children think they're next. You know, we're really dumping stuff out of here and we can barely hold on. That's what I want to get to.
0: Right.
1: And I think you can get there.
2: I think you can get there.
1: But that's a temporary thing. And then I would say, if I don't land an animator's job and get my income back up to get us back to where we can breathe again within X number of months, then we're going to sell the house. And so I'm like 3 months, 4 months.
0: Okay.
1: You can't sustain the thing I'm talking about for 6 years.
2: No, this is a short term.
1: So we're saying, you know, we're going to give this until after Christmas. We're going to give this until Thanksgiving. But, you know, if we're thinking about selling a house, we would want to sell it after the first of the year. So if you could hang on for 6 months doing this, and if you haven't landed the animator job in 6 months, then, yeah, you probably do need to do something different. You need to adjust your career.
0: Okay.
1: The other thing I would advise you, and I am not an AI expert by any stretch of the imagination, although Ramsey is spending a lot of time on it here, the people inside this building are, it is not the answer to everything. It is artificial. It is not real. But it is affecting, disrupting some of these industries. And if I'm in your shoes, I'm going to learn what it's doing to my industry, and I'm going to start learning how to use it instead of it putting me out of business.

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0: Sophia is in Maine. Hi, Sophia. How are you?
1: Hi, I'm good. How are you doing?
0: Better than I deserve. What's up?
1: So I'm going into my junior year in college, and I want to study abroad next semester, well, next spring in 2027, but it's a good chunk of money, and so I would probably have to take a loan out for it, so I'm wondering if it's a good idea to do that.
0: Should I take out a loan to go on a European vacation?
1: Well, that's
0: what studying abroad is, Sophia.
1: Yes, I know.
2: How much does it cost to study abroad?
1: So, including literally everything, tuition, home and board, and even like spending money, they estimated it around $18,000 to $20,000.
2: Okay, $18,000 to $20,000. Do you have any sort of job or any work that you're doing right now?
1: Yeah, I go to school full time, but I made about $25,000 last year.
2: Okay.
1: I think around that.
2: Are there scholarships for this?
1: Yeah, so all of my scholarships for my home university will transfer, so I'll get about like $8,000 covered.
2: Okay.
1: And then my own personal savings, I don't have to pay until October, and so I'm planning on saving like everything until then, so I think I'll be able to get like a good, probably another $8,000 on that.
0: Okay.
2: So we're getting close.
0: Yeah, we're getting close, yeah. But you are spending every single dime you can scrape up on a European vacation while you're a broke college student.
1: Well, I mean,
0: this has absolutely no economic or marketplace value, honey. Zero.
1: Yeah.
2: What are you studying?
0: You're not going to come home and go, oh, every employer in Maine is going to line up to hire me because I studied abroad for one semester. Zero chance.
1: Yeah.
0: This is a fun vacation thing to do.
2: How old are you?
1: I'm 19.
0: Yeah. I don't disagree with it. If your parents are rich, that's fine. But I would not tell a 19-year-old person that I love to spend their very last dime to go on vacation.
2: How are your other semesters being paid for? Obviously, you've got the $8,000 scholarship. How are your other semesters at home being covered?
1: I go to college for free, so I don't have any student loans at all.
2: I will say this, and this is Jade's opinion. I traveled right out of college for work. I was getting paid to travel, so that is a big differentiator. But I think traveling is one of the best things that you can do for yourself. It's a different type of education. I personally think that if you can cash flow this, I wouldn't stop you from doing it. But Dad has told us something else.
0: Jade and I can disagree and both be right.
2: We can. Okay. That's okay. Yeah.
0: We can disagree and both be right. That's all right.
1: Yeah.
0: So I look at education. Here's the problem. Okay. The if you qualify this as a vacation, and you say, I'm going to spend all of my year saving up to go on vacation because I value travel, like Jade is talking about, and you want to do it there, and you put that in that slot, that bucket in your brain, I'll back off a little bit and not yell at Jade, okay?
2: $12,000 for vacation.
0: Yeah.
2: That's what you're saying.
0: A little bit. But the problem I've got is when people call this education.
1: Yeah.
0: Because there's very few things that you study abroad that add value to your resume equivalent to what they cost.
2: What about...
0: Like nothing.
2: Would you factor in school of life, life experience, being able to see cultures outside of the United States?
0: That's a vacation.
2: Yeah, but there's education to that.
0: That's not... You can't call this... Education is for the purpose of furthering your career. It's not.
2: That is a type of education.
0: Well, it should be, and especially when we start talking about borrowing on it. We're not going to do that
2: at
0: all.
2: No, we're certainly, yes, hear me
0: say, if you have to borrow,
2: no borrowing.
0: Don't go.
2: Yes.
1: Yeah.
0: Period. We're in agreement on
2: that. Yes, we 100%
0: are. You know, I'll just come clean, all right? We have plenty of money at the Ramseys. And Rachel,
2: your friend, wants to study abroad?
0: She decides she's going to study Spanish in Spain. For one semester. She did.
2: Oh, really?
0: Yep, I paid for it.
2: Okay.
0: And we had the money.
2: Are you mad because she doesn't speak Spanish to this day?
0: Zero strain. The girl cannot call the dog in Spanish. I'm just saying.
2: Aquí.
0: It's just absolute. Yeah. I mean, loco pedo. She can't even get there. I mean, it's just not a chance. Un loco pedo. It's just no chance she can get there.
2: I see why
0: I speak more Spanish than she does. She went over there and had a great time.
2: She knows how to say
0: classic
2: margarita.
0: Rachel style. Wherever Rachel is, Rachel has a great time, right? But it was absolutely freaking useless.
2: Oh, man. Okay.
0: And I look back and I go, I got complete, as the dad, I got scammed.
2: You got swindled. You
0: because
2: did.
0: Because they told me this was education.
2: You got bamboozled.
0: And what it was a Spanish party in Barcelona.
2: Okay. Understood.
0: So
2: point taken.
0: I'm bitter.
2: You're bitter.
0: I'm bitter.
2: You're
0: That's
2: bamboozled.
0: The problem.
2: And
0: Sophia,
2: bitter.
0: You walked into bitterness. That's the problem. Now, all kidding aside, don't call it education, because it really isn't. I mean,
2: it's
0: even
2: an
0: if you're studying,
2: it's
0: if you're going to go to London and study banking, that's okay. It does not add enough feathers in your cap for your future job to justify the expense.
2: No,
0: the ROI is not there.
2: It's an experience.
0: It's a vacation. It's an experience. I'll tell you, there might be one exception.
2: What's that?
0: Art.
2: Oh, okay.
0: If you were going to study, if you're studying fine art, and you were going to spend time with the great masters in Italy.
2: Yeah, okay.
0: That might actually add value to your resume enough to help you with some of the big houses in New York.
2: Okay, so Sophia, go to a couple of
0: museums. Because you've stood in front of
2: while you're there.
0: A
2: yes.
0: Michelangelo. I mean, you haven't just studied it in a book.
2: Yeah.
0: You know, or on a slideshow.
2: Mm-hmm.
0: So that might, you know, if you can spend time in Venice and see the light differences.
2: Yeah.
0: That are real. And I'm not an artist, but they're real. Then that might, there's something nuanced like that, you might get your money back. But most of this stuff is just bullcrap.
2: I would say there's likely not a career ROI, but you can expand
0: your life.
2: Your knowledge of different cultures.
0: I mean, there's
2: and
0: some versions
2: societies.
0: Of going and getting a degree that are that, but we've now told people that, you know, you can spend $200,000 having this degree that is well-rounded, and you're a barista. And you're not well-rounded. You're the best-rounded barista I know.
2: Correct.
0: You know, the most insightful on several subjects. No, thank you. That's not a way to build a child's life. It's not a way to coach a 19-year-old. Because this is how we end up with a student loan crisis. And Sophia called about a student loan.
2: Yeah, the fact that you were going to take a loan for this was bananas. I will say that.
0: It's a fun discussion.
2: It is a fun discussion. Hey, I learned
0: and
2: something
0: Rachel,
2: new.
0: Rachel, go on vacation. You get thrown under the bus, kiddo. I'm just saying. Just feel the bus tracks. Blum,
2: man.
0: Blum.
2: Well, you're talking to somebody who's been to 92 countries. So I love travel.
0: Me
2: I
0: too.
2: Love. Now, like I said, the difference, I got paid to travel. I got paid to go to all these places. That's very different.
0: Well, you're working cruise ships.
2: Yeah. What do you want?
0: Yeah. I mean, that's a completely different thing than my college is taking me,
2: going
0: to study. Yeah.
2: Yeah. It's just an experience. It's a trip. It's a fun thing that
0: you
2: could do.
0: It's a party.
2: Yeah.
0: Yeah. It's beer pong overseas.
2: Oh, boy. I can say this. I never played one game of beer pong my entire college.
0: You didn't. Well,
2: I
0: it
2: never
0: was not,
2: did.
0: They hadn't invented it when I was there. I would have been champion.
2: You would have been the champion? Oh, boy. Bourbon pong.
0: That's why we... Yeah, oh, there we go. There we go. A whole new game. Oh, guys, you have to be careful with education. It is an irony in America that we're stupid about education. Let that settle in.

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15: Gonna have a car payment.
16: Well, that's
15: might as well have a good car.
16: But that's what you're saying is so important, which is why you have to go beneath the numbers, because when you're married, most people do some version of what they saw growing up or what they see the people around them doing. So if he grew up from a family where they had car payments the entire time and it seemed like everything was okay,
0: well,
16: then in
0: look
16: his
0: at
16: mind,
0: how the family turned out.
16: Right.
0: Broke and living on social insecurity, working at McDonald's or a Walmart greeter at 74.
16: But if he hasn't seen that fallout yet, because he will, but if he hasn't seen that yet and so far everything seems okay, in his mind, what's the big deal? And then if you came from a family where we paid cash for things and we paid things off and you understood the implications of debt, those are two different backgrounds working together, and that's the emotional side of money that you do have to have conversations about. You have to understand where the other person is coming from in order to then shift the conversation in the way that it
0: needs
16: to go.
0: But there's no long-term scenario that his idea works in.
16: No.
0: Zero. Zero. The only idea, the only thing scenario he works in is in the immediate, in the next 90 days. It feels good to not have to have $25,000 in the bank and not have $25,000 car debt. But there's no, you know, no 10-year period of time that you look at that and go, oh, that was really smart. It just does not occur.
16: Yeah.
0: So when
16: yeah.
0: you pan back and you extend vision to this, you said vision earlier, mm-hmm. and you add vision to the discussion, you say, I want to talk about where this takes us, not what we're doing this month, but where does this philosophy take us? Into the land of Brook. That's where it takes me. And I want to go to the land of millions. That's a different land. There are more flowers there. Hello. Caesar is in Denver. Hey, Caesar, what's up?
17: Hey, Ramsey, how are you guys?
0: Better than we deserve. How can we help?
17: Hey, so I'm 21, and I have a pretty good paying job, but I feel like I've hit my pay ceiling.
0: At 21?
17: At my age and my...
0: You already maxed out?
17: In my industry.
16: In your industry or just at this one job?
0: What is your industry that you maxed out at 21?
17: So, diesel mechanic.
0: What are you making?
17: I'm making $42 an hour.
0: You ain't maxed out. There's diesel mechanics making $120 out there, bro.
17: Working for themselves or other people?
0: Yeah. Yeah.
17: Yeah, and I don't know whether it's time to go on my own. I've done out on my own. And
0: no, I don't necessarily think it's time to go out on your own, but I think the particular line of diesels that you're working on in the particular industry that you're working on is not paying as much as some of the others are paying. Mike Rowe and I were having this discussion the other day. Diesel mechanics are doing much better than a lot of lawyers.
17: Yeah, and I feel like at 21, I'm making decent money.
0: You're doing great for 21 years old. $42 is no slouch, but you're not, you know, you can make six figures in your world, dude. Now, you might have to be running a mobile truck. You might have to be out there on the road a little bit. You might have to go get some certifications on some engines that you don't know yet. I don't know what you're working on, but what the guys making 120 are working on, but I was just talking to Mike about this the other day, and he was saying that this is one of the, and there's a shortage in your world too, by the way. There's not enough guys and gals that know how to do it.
16: Just a quick search tells me the highest paid diesel mechanics often work in specialized fleet maintenance, field service roles, overtime, power generation. But if you do those things, you can make upwards of 120 plus.
0: Yeah. And that was Google in 30 seconds.
16: Yeah.
0: Right, or ChatGPT or whatever you did.
16: It was not like
0: a detailed piece of research she just did. But that confirms what Mike was talking about. So yeah, you might be maxed out. So what I would tell you to do is move in one of those other more specialized situations, power plant situations, something like that. Get your income up, get some more experience, and then talk about opening up your own thing somehow and running your own thing. People that own their own businesses generally, if they do a good job running the business, make more than the people that work for them.
16: Yep.
0: Doing the diesel mechanics.
16: Absolutely.
0: So there you go.

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0: 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Hi, Susan. How are you?
10: I'm good. How are you?
0: Better than I deserve. What's up?
10: Yeah, so my question is about how to handle conversations about differing financial values with family members.
0: Like who?
10: Like close family members.
11: Mom and dad?
10: Siblings.
11: Tell us the situation that's where something's coming up and you feel like you need to have a discussion.
10: Yeah, so it's kind of come up a couple different times. So previously it's been about like vacation budgets. And we kind of set our budget and you can tell that it's maybe a little lower. Recently it was about a last minute travel plan situation and they didn't feel like they could commit to a date. And I made the mistake of saying like, well, we can't afford to do like a last minute plane ticket because those can be obviously more expensive.
11: Sure.
10: And their response was, oh, well, we talked about it and we'll just pay the extra. For us. Yes, for me. And I spoke wrong. It was not that we couldn't afford to. It's that we choose not to, like,
11: pay. You don't want to
0: just turn around and say that. You know, the difference is, listen, I got to tell you, Dave and Sharon love traveling. We do not get joy out of traveling without a plan.
11: Or overpaying when you don't have to.
0: And so everything is planned out to the nth degree. Even our impulses are planned. And so that's what we get joy from. Other people get joy about just landing somewhere, getting a rental car, and figuring it out. And that is fun for them. I don't travel with those people.
11: Bingo.
0: They would drive me bonkers. And there are some of those people I love dearly, but we don't travel alike. And I'm not staying in that place. I'm not sleeping in the back seat because you couldn't get a reservation. I'm not standing outside in the sun for an hour and a half because you can't get in a freaking restaurant. I've had the reservation for 4 months before I got there. And so that's the difference. And it's okay. If you want to live free and all that, then do it, you know. But Dave has a plan.
11: You're not wrong.
0: And so it's either one's okay, and I just tell people that. So, and we have relatives and friends that are in both camps. That are everything's planned out to the nth degree.
11: Are they usually like that? Have you found in the past that, hey, we just are yin and yang when it comes to the way we travel?
10: Yeah. I mean, they're definitely more last minute. They're also just willing to, like, oh, it's not a big deal financially.
0: Yeah,
11: I think Dave's right. These are not your travel companions. I think it's as simple as that. And it's no shade.
0: Yeah,
11: I'm going with you.
0: If it's a family thing, the way we're going to go is if you plan it. Otherwise, the family ain't going to be there.
11: Yeah. I think that's fair. I think that's totally fair because one of the ways costs us more money.
0: And we don't want to pay more money. The way we function. So you don't have to convert them to your way of thinking, nor do you have to defend your way of thinking. All you have to do is just say, no, we don't go that way. If we would love to do stuff with you, but here's the terms. We plan it out, and we stay within our budget. That way it's fun for us. It's not fun for us otherwise. And this is your sibling or his?
10: It's mine.
0: Okay, well, just look at your sister or brother and tell them that. No.
10: Yeah.
0: And no, you can't pay for it and make it all better because it's still not fun.
11: Yeah. And I don't like the way that feels either.
0: No, I don't want that ick on me. So thank you.
10: Well, and that's kind of how it felt is like we're doing well and it feels like we're now the poor family relation because we're not just willing to throw.
0: Yeah, well, that,
11: well you don't care what they think, do
0: that,
11: you?
0: That feeling is on you. Yeah. That's not on them. You got to just decide that I'm not the poor family relation. I'm the family relation that plans.
11: And they can think whatever they want.
0: Yeah, because I know I'm not the poor family relation for sure. And I'm the one that plans. I mean, I just can't stand it. It drives me nuts. So it's okay. If y'all don't want to go, it's okay. But this is how we go. If you're going to roll with this, is how we roll. So, and we roll with the budget. We stick to our budget. That's fun for us. We stick to our plan. That's fun for us. And, you know, if we want to do something a little different, we'll decide on the fly. But 99% of our stuff is detailed freaking out.
11: Yeah.
0: And it's not okay if the details don't execute either, by the way.
11: Yeah, and if you here's the thing. If you truly like them enough to travel with them, then you should be able to have this conversation and it be all good when it's all said and done.
0: Yeah. So, you know, here's another plan, okay? Like, there's a different kind of situation than yours, but we take our kids and grandkids all for a week after Christmas somewhere warm. And Sharon and I pay for everything, and we have since they got married. That's our gift to them, and that is planned out way in advance.
11: Mm-hmm.
0: They can speak into it a little,
11: but it's your plan.
0: Generally speaking, we're going to our place, you know, mm-hmm. and this is what we're doing. And I don't mind hearing from Rachel what she thinks she wants to do, but that's cool, you know. But we're paying for it, and there's no shade on that. That's our gift, But those are the terms.
11: There's a plan.
0: And, you know, we all agreed we're going, too, by the way.
11: Yeah.
0: You don't come up and go, you know, I don't think I'm going to go this year. No, you already told me you're going, and it's already booked.
11: Yeah, it's paid for.
0: So, yeah, you're going. And that's, I mean, we don't tell people what to do. We just tell them what to do. You know, I mean, it's like, but I mean, I think what's happening here is there's more than a travel or budget discussion. It's the shade that's being thrown.
11: Yeah, and it's making her feel a type of way. It's making her feel like she has to defend herself. And
0: mm-hmm. Yeah. I just take all that off the table and go, this is who we is. Do you want to play with us? This is how the rules of our sandbox.
11: I like your usage of shade, Dave. That's you're doing good.
0: I'm picking that up from you. I got
11: good.
0: The cool kids around me, and the cool kids are teaching me these things. So. I heard you use it earlier, and I thought I'd just bring it back up and act like I knew what it meant.
11: You did good. Context was correct.
0: Boomer usage. There we go.
11: Good job.
0: Oh, man. Ivalu is in Michigan, and I pray God I got that right. Ivalu, am I close even?
9: You're close.
0: Okay. How's it pronounced?
9: Ivalu.
0: Oh, it is Ivalu. Yeah. Not a close. I got it. I nailed it. All right, Ivalu, what's up?
9: I want to know if service contracts for car repair through my dealership is a good or bad investment for my car.
0: Really bad. Horrible.
9: So I should just plan on spending the money for the repairs for the next few years?
0: Yep. You want to hear the numbers?
9: Sure.
0: 12% of what you pay covers the repairs. 50% covers the marketing and the commissions paid to the salesman that sold it to you. And the rest is profit. 12%. So if you pay 12%. If you paid $10,000, $1,200 worth of repairs is what it covers on average. These things are unbelievably profitable, and the guys love to sell them because they make almost as much selling that stupid extended warranty as they do the entire car.
9: Okay, they're telling me a 7-year bumper to bumper will cost me $2,759.
0: Yeah, well, there's already a warranty on there that's bumper to bumper. They're extending it to 7.
9: No, the warranty is expired.
0: Okay. And how expensive car is this?
9: I purchased it in March of 2025.
0: Mm-hmm.
9: It's a 2023 Buick Encore.
0: Yeah.
9: And I paid $22,000 cash for it.
0: Okay. The vast amount of that $2,000 is not going to come out in repairs on average. So if you were going to start an extended warranty company, you would figure out the probability of the car breaking, and you would set aside that amount of money on out of 1,000 Buick Enclaves. How much is it going to cost me to cover it for 7 years? And you're going to figure out it costs me $500 to cover it for 7 years on average across 5,000 of them. Okay? And then you would figure out I got to pay the commissions and I got to have a profit. And that's how you run an insurance company. If you want to win with money in 2026, you can't keep living normal. 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
15: 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I'm Chris Black, along with Adam Abdallah, broadcasting live from the great city of Chicago. We're on the air until 3 Eastern, hanging out with you today. If you want to join the conversation, you can always call or text the show at 310-840-4910. How about the New York Knicks last night? Down 12 in the second half. They come back. They beat the San Antonio Spurs by 10, 105-95 in game one of the NBA Finals. The Knicks take game one and they steal home court advantage.
16: This is why, when they were playing as well as they did against the Hawks late in that series, and they started this 12-game win streak, that a lot of people started talking about how this team can be compared to some of the great playoff teams that we've been seeing for a while. That this team has gone on this run of 12 games in a row, a historic point differential in winning these games. They've won 11 out of these 12 games in a row by double digits now. Yep. And just like game one of the Eastern Conference Finals, they're down and they mount a comeback. And I think it has a lot to do with the same reason that we saw in game one of the Eastern Conference Finals. They were coming off of rest. The other team was coming off of a long series, and the long series caught up with the Spurs for game one, and you saw the rest benefit the Knicks. Now, also, the Knicks are playing the best basketball they can all play at the exact same time. And in previewing the game yesterday, we talked about that. When guys are all of, everybody's playing well. Karl Anthony Towns is playing well. You know, everybody is playing their best basketball at the exact same time. OG Anunoby's playing well. Josh Hart is playing well. Jalen Brunson gets injured twice in the game. He has to leave the game, go to the locker room, come back, and then he gets fallen on again. His ankle gets injured again, and then he comes back and he plays. He still scores 30 in the game. Like, there's just

0: WJBC and Beer Nuts present the Scott Miller Show hat. This is an embroidered baseball cap. On the front of it, the Beer Nuts logo and the Scott Miller Show logo. And on the back of the hat, my cartoon photo with the big mustache. This is not a contest prize. This hat is not for sale. The only way to get a Scott Miller hat is when I gift them randomly. Now, there is only one rule. You cannot ask for a hat. If you ask for one, you are restricted from receiving a hat. You are banned. You do not get a hat. WJBC, good morning. Who's this?
1: Good morning. This is your mom. I want a hat. I'm a down low.
0: Mom?
1: We won't tell anybody.
0: What is rule number one?
2: Don't ask for a hat.
0: No hat for her.
3: We'll find a way to get Jalen Brunson the ball, and he is good enough, no matter who you throw at him, to get a bucket. And that's the difference in this series. If the Knicks can get games in the final 5 minutes close, that's going to be in favor of the New York Knicks. It absolutely will. We saw it yet. We knew going into the game yesterday. It's what we said here on this show. So if you listen to this show, when you saw the way the final 5 minutes played out, and Jalen Brunson hits a three, hits a fadeaway bucket, and the Knicks pull away, it should not be a surprise because the Spurs were a mess on the offensive end. That's what this series is. Well, now, if the Spurs get the production from Wemby from three that we've seen at points in the playoffs, and they can get up big enough and keep that lead, and they hit a couple of those shots, yeah, they can win, and they can win this series. But to me, this is exactly how New York had to play it. Keep it close enough until the fourth, make a run, get it under 5 minutes, within 5 points, make it a clutch game. And when you do that, you have the best guy in the league for that. And that's Jalen Brunson. And last night, he showed up 30 points. He was outstanding.
4: But when you've got guys like Landry Shamet that are shooting 50% from three, like you're not going to beat that. You're not going to beat that. I also think that, yeah, Victor Wembanyama is all-worldly, and he's awesome. But Victor Wembanyama has got to change the way he's approaching this team. Because you saw what he did to Chet Holmgren last series. And you saw at times what he could do when he was playing inside. The dude cannot go 2 of 9 from three-point range. They're letting him shoot threes.
3: Yeah. Yes.
4: Stop. Stop shooting threes.
3: If you keep him away from the basket, he is less effective unless those shots fall early.
4: And so if they're going to keep letting him shoot threes and they're not going to fall, then his best asset is that he's 7.5 feet tall and has a wingspan of 10 feet. Go inside. Like, you don't have to jump to score. Like, that's his best asset is that the dude is a giant. Go inside and score from the inside. And how about this? Put some pressure on Karl Anthony Towns. Put some pressure on OG Anunoby. Like, I don't understand why the Spurs didn't adjust their game plan when you saw that Victor Wembanyama wasn't able to score. Like, they didn't make the adjustments. You saw the Knicks make some adjustments during the game. I think that you might see some adjustments during game two if those threes don't fall. But the fact that you said they were making bad shots. They were, but they didn't adjust. Victor Wembanyama.
3: No, they were taking bad shots.
4: They were taking bad shots. You need to adjust the way you approach this team. The way you won games against the Thunder is not going to be the way that you win games against the Knicks.
3: Well,
4: it's not.
3: It's one of those things that because of Wembanyama's height, people don't really put together that the Spurs actually are pretty small. And like the way they play is like outside of Wemby, they've got a height disadvantage, especially in this series. Mm-hmm. And that's where having Karl Anthony Towns, having OG Anunoby on the floor at the same time, getting Mitchell Robinson to play 13 minutes, the Knicks can go bigger. And so what that does is when the shots don't fall, they control the boards.
4: Yeah.
3: And when you control the boards and you don't give San Antonio the extra attempts, like that's how San Antonio got up early. They got up early because the wing players, Vassell and Champagny and Castle, they were getting offensive rebounds and keeping the possessions alive. So the moment that the New York Knicks took care of that, and they really, if you push Wemby out beyond the three-point line, they're a small team.

0: They really are. There's no one else. You know, Luke Kornet. Okay. It doesn't do anything. He's only going to play the minutes when Wemby's on the bench. So perhaps the adjustment that Abdallah's pointing to is that maybe you play Kornet with Wemby.
1: Yeah.
0: You try and go a little bit bigger. I don't know. I do think, though, if you got a better game from De'Aaron Fox, likely the Spurs win the game. He was such a no-show. Like, that's the glowing gap here in the offense for the Spurs. It was the fact that Fox couldn't do anything.
1: Only had 7 points last night, yeah. Yeah. Well, Dylan Harper had 16 points, and he wasn't out there late in the game, too.
0: No, but it's... As a rookie player in that offense, you're not expecting him. You got what you needed from Dylan Harper. He was outstanding. In the minutes that he had run, he played great. 6 of 10 from the field, keeping command of the offense. He had 8 boards. Like that's exactly what you need.
1: Oh yeah.
0: Essentially, you know, and I don't wanna, you know, get you upset here at the start of the show. Mm. Like Abdallah here on Westwood One Sports. You can call or text us at 310-840-4910.
1: The team I picked to win won. No, I picked the Knicks to win the series. So.
0: You're very high standards for Wembanyama. You've told us in the past that your concern over Wemby's play is all based on his points scored, his field goal attempts, and then what else? You had one other category, one other mysterious category to how he would have a good game. Last night he had 21 field goal attempts and he had 26 points. Mm-hmm. Good game, bad game.
1: Well, it wasn't a good game.
0: Last week, took less shots, and they won, but you said that was a bad game. Is this a bad game, too?
1: They lost the game, so it was a bad game.
0: So it's only wins and losses with Wembanyama.
1: He said it yesterday after the game.
0: I'm not talking about him. I'm talking about you.
1: He had a good game.
0: I'm talking about your opinion on Wembanyama.
1: He can't turn the ball over that much. He cannot turn the ball over that much.
0: Six times.
1: When you look at the turnovers, that's a bad game. I cannot look at the box score and see that he had a bad game. I can watch the game. I'm not a box score junkie like a lot of people that can just open up ESPN.com.
0: Now you are.
1: Yeah.
0: Now.
1: Well, I can also
0: screaming at us last week.
1: I can also watch the game and see that, one team looked well rested when they were coming back from a 14-point deficit, and one team looked gassed after coming off of a 7-game physical series. Yes. Did it contribute to it? Yes. Was it also the Knicks being this outstanding team? Yes. Both things can be true. Both things can be true at the same time. One team can be a little more gassed than the team that's been sitting at home for 7 days. Both things can be true. And the Knicks took advantage of it. And the exact thing that we said yesterday took place. If you're going to steal a game, it was going to be game one. And that's exactly what they did. And if they were going to be down and you were going to come back from a game late, it was going to be game one. And that's exactly what they did. What we said was going to happen happened in the exact fashion that we said it was going to. The Knicks shot well.
0: There's only a day of rest before game two. Does Wemby bounce back?
1: He said it yesterday that he can't have all the scoring like he did yesterday. He can't play like he did yesterday. So,
0: Raj Sharon producing the show. Raj, help me out here.
1: I'm just saying.
0: Is this not exactly what I was telling Abdallah last week? And he was screaming at us that unless Wembanyama leads the team in scoring and takes all the shots, that it's a bad game.
1: He can't take that many threes.
2: There's a half truth there.
0: What am I living in right now?
1: He cannot take that many threes.
2: Abdallah was quoting his coach. He was all about his coach says he has to score more. His coach says, but to your point, Black, like Abdallah wasn't disagreeing with it. He was co-signing with it.
1: He was co-signing. You can score 26 points. Don't go 2 of 9 from three and turn the ball over 6 times. Don't keep jacking up threes when you're missing them left and right. That's not how you win the game when you're 8 feet tall. Go to the basket.
0: I'm just trying to follow along with the way that we're watching basketball here in the NBA playoffs.
1: I'm watching basketball, and I'm watching a dude that's 8 feet tall that refuses to play inside the paint. That's all I'm seeing.
0: Back to the basket. Let's go. Get on the block.
1: Yeah. Look, when the dude can stand up and he can touch the top of the basketball, the top of the basket, not the rim, the top of the basket.
0: I don't
1: just
0: think he
1: by
0: can
1: standing
0: do that.
1: There. I'm pretty sure he can. The dude's got a 10-foot wingspan.
0: Okay.
1: He can just stand up and do it. And he's shooting threes and missing them left and right. I think he needs to adjust how he attacks this series.
0: All right, it's Black and Abdallah here on Westwood One Sports and the Westwood One Sports app. I just want to make sure that I'm establishing the proper breakdown on Wembanyama. Now, I agree. You can't just look at the box score. What he does defensively adds so much that doesn't fit neatly into the box score. Last night, though, the Knicks were bothered, but it seems like at times they know how to attack Wembanyama. Right, like if you get him out near the 3-point line, dribble penetration, you dish off, you get him moving, like you can make him less impactful defensively. There were spots where he was guarding Hart, and Hart was making smart plays when he was guarding Hart because like he wants to sag off, he wants to help defensively. So like that's where, and I agree, Wembanyama and what he said last night after the game is true. He needs to play better. And I've said this entire playoff run for the Spurs. When Wembanyama is the lead scorer, the Spurs are not playing their best basketball. They play their best basketball when he's like the second leading scorer and doing everything else. And someone else is having a great game. That's the way the Spurs win. You know, the Knicks, though, what a win, right? Like, and also, from the jump, I was shocked to hear the support in the stadium for the Knicks. Did you notice off the first basket how loud that place was celebrating the Knicks' first bucket?
1: Yeah.
0: Like Knicks fans travel to San Antonio.
1: Oh, yeah.
0: It's pretty cool to see. And the Knicks are now up 1-0 in the NBA Finals.
1: I mean, we were talking about it before the show of how much it costs to go to these games.
0: Yeah.
1: And just looking at it real quick, to go to a game tomorrow night in just the get-in price, to go to a game tomorrow night in San Antonio, the get-in price is around $1,000 just to get in.
0: Just to get in for NBA Finals Game 2.
1: Just to get in.
0: Yep.
1: Just to get in to New York.
0: Just to get in.
1: Just to get into
0: just to
1: get into New York.
0: How many times are you going to say just to get in?
1: Well, because I'm talking about like the nosebleed standing room only.
0: I think you're stalling while your internet loads your website. I think that's what's taking place here. Is that, am I correct on that?
1: No,
0: you're okay.
1: Is $8,000.
0: Well, yeah, it's cheaper to fly to San Antonio and to spend $1,000 with the plane tickets in a hotel than to spend $8,000 to get into MSG on Monday night.
1: For a family of four. Are you kidding me? I could take the whole family if I wanted to.
0: That's true.
1: To San Antonio. And then some. That's insane. $8,000.
0: That is insane. But I'll tell you what. Monday night at the Garden, the place is going to be up for grabs. I mean, you're like, and it's only getting one. I'm assuming they split. I'm assuming tomorrow night the Spurs bounce back and they win. And this series is 1-1 going back to New York for game 3 on Monday night. Could you imagine the price for that if the Knicks find a way to pull off tomorrow night as well?
1: Well, the get-in price for game 4, if the Spurs find a way to lose and the Knicks find a way to win game 2, the get-in price for game 4 for a chance to sweep at home? Whew.
0: What is it?
1: I mean, it's going to go up, so I'll look when we get there.
0: I thought the way that you were...
1: No. I would look after that takes place because that would be because the Spurs are actually a bigger favorite.
0: I thought you were building into
1: here's
0: the price.
1: No, because I don't know what it's going to be. The Spurs have to lose game 2 first because right now the Spurs are a bigger favorite than they were for game 1 right now, even though they lost game 1.
0: I'm and we've seen it throughout the playoffs. The Spurs respond.
1: Yes.
0: And that's the way the flow of these games, these series have kind of gone. So, the Knicks, they get game 1, they steal back home court. We'll see if the Spurs can respond in game 2. It's Black and Abdallah here on Westwood One Sports and the Westwood One Sports app. Todd Monken, our guy, yesterday. Yeah, that's right. OTAs taking place in Cleveland with the Browns.
3: Todd's just trying to get a sweet haircut.
0: Yeah, yeah. He's already gotten the haircut. Yeah, he's no.
3: Todd's just trying to get a sweet haircut.
0: Okay, thank you, Todd Monken. Todd Monken, yes, gives an update on the quarterback situation. And it's not good for one of the quarterbacks trying to get the starting gig. We'll tell you about that coming up next. The final round of the basketball season is here, and the DraftKings Sports app is now available in all 50 states.
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0: is Black and Abdallah on Westwood One Sports. Here's Chris Black and Adam Abdallah.
1: Yesterday was a terrible day if you were a backup quarterback for the Cleveland Browns named Dylan Gabriel. It doesn't look good for Dylan Gabriel. It appears as if they gave away your number. And it would also appear that your head coach, Todd Monken, new head coach for the Cleveland Browns. Our guy, Monken.
2: Todd's just trying to get a sweet haircut.
1: Yeah, trying to get a sweet haircut. Yeah,
2: Todd's just trying to get a sweet haircut.
1: It would appear as if Dylan Gabriel is on the outside looking in a two-quarterback competition for the starting gig for the Cleveland Browns. Shedeur Sanders and Deshaun Watson. It seems like Dylan Gabriel, a quarterback that started games last season, who was drafted ahead of Shedeur Sanders, is the guy on the outside looking in.
3: He started games and then was injured. And then that's why Shedeur Sanders came in, correct?
1: Yes. That's how it went. Yeah. And then they had Shedeur finish out the season.
3: They had Shedeur finish out the season. So, like, yeah, he lost his job. But imagine showing up yesterday after Jared Verse is officially a Brown, and all of a sudden you walk out to training camp and you're like, wait, he's not number eight. I'm number eight. Why is he wearing? He's supposed to pay me. We negotiate. Normally, when a player joins a team, and he wants your number,
1: sure.
3: There's a negotiation.
1: Yeah, there's a nice watch,
3: a payment.
1: Yeah, there's something to hand it, a car,
3: especially
1: maybe.
3: Especially when Jared Verse was a first round pick.
1: When you got money,
3: he's making a lot more money. Yeah. Than Dylan Gabriel.
1: Usually those individuals pay for the number.
3: Yeah, like here is just, like, I'm not saying
1: they
3: it's
1: just
3: a
1: walk up to the locker and swipe the jersey.
3: It's not Jared Verse hasn't reached his second contract, so it's not like a ton more money.
1: But first round money
3: is better than whenever Dylan Gabriel was drafted money. So he's just taking it. He's just taking the number. And now
1: third round, 94th pick overall, Dylan Gabriel.
3: So now from what Todd Monken has said, Dylan Gabriel Jared Verse might just be taking that number, and he might not even have to pay for it. He might not even have to ask for it. It might just be available.
1: Yesterday at OTAs, here's Todd Monken talking about his quarterbacks.
4: In a perfect world, you'd love to have your starting quarterback, right? And you'd love to have your O-line set. I'm not sure we'll be there. I'm just not. I think both. I think both quarterbacks have played well enough where we haven't really been in pads. We haven't played any games yet, haven't really gotten to that point yet. Every day I kind of lean one way or the other with quarterbacks. I'm on that. But we still got to get to that point. And then O-line-wise, as we start to move the pieces around and get them together, I think we'll have a better idea. I don't know that yet, though. I have a pretty good idea. In the O-line, I really feel like I have a pretty good idea of four of the five, right? And then we got to figure out who's that fifth. Does that make sense? I really feel good about the three we brought in Fano, and then who's going to be the fifth, and then quarterback, who's going to start for us. But I'm fired up by the quarterbacks. I just tell you, we got two starting-level quarterbacks. We really do.
1: Jeez, Monken. Okay, right from the top rope there. They have two starting level quarterbacks.
3: All right.
1: Yeah.
2: So I was just trying to get a sweet haircut.
1: Okay, all right.
3: Two starting level quarterbacks, and it is...
1: So I'm guessing that's not Dylan Gabriel.
3: Deshaun Watson and Shedeur Sanders.
1: And I'm guessing Talen Green, the newly drafted player from this year's draft... likely not fitting into that conversation. The sixth round pick from Arkansas.
3: It's a sixth round pick, so probably not.
1: Yeah, but, you know, big picture, if you're Dylan Gabriel and they just gave away your number and the head coach just told the media that he has two starting level quarterbacks and he's clearly talking about Watson and Sanders, what does that mean for Dylan Gabriel moving forward?
3: It means that he's either going to be not on the team, or he's going to be a practice squad guy, or he's going to hit waivers, or he's going to hit something, or
1: third round pick practice squad guy.
3: Well, look, here's the thing.
1: I'm guessing if anything, that's going to be the player they just drafted, Green.
3: My point is that Todd Monken wasn't around when Dylan Gabriel was drafted, so pay no mind. If it doesn't matter, he's not there. It doesn't matter. It doesn't matter to Todd Monken.
1: Well, he's there. They gave away his number. Well, he's there.
3: Oh, he's not there.
1: Oh, he's there.
3: No, he's not. He's not there anymore. He's not there. He's not there. In Todd Monken's mind, underneath that sweet haircut, he's not there. Because in Todd Monken's mind, saying that he has two starting quarterbacks, which really you only have one starting quarterback.
1: Yeah, it's never good to have two starting quarterbacks.
3: Well, you have Deshaun Watson. Watson is starting. We know the money.
1: The only time it ever worked where it was good to have two starting quarterbacks was like back in the day, the San Francisco 49ers, when they had Steve Young as a backup to Joe Montana. That was the only time in history, in human history. Whenever you have two quarterbacks, you have no quarterbacks. That's the rule.
3: We know it's going to be Deshaun Watson.
2: I was trying to get a sweet haircut.
3: And it's not going to be Shedeur Sanders. We know it's going to be Deshaun Watson. And then look, if Deshaun Watson's not working out, then they'll put Shedeur Sanders on. And we know that along with Jared Verse came another first round pick, and reports are that first round pick is ammo to move up in the first round just in case neither of these guys work out. And Dylan Gabriel, guess what? You already haven't worked out.
1: I guess. I mean,
3: Dylan Gabriel
1: was
3: had
1: he
3: the
1: that
3: most
1: bad last year?
3: He had the most terrible, horrible, no good, very bad day ever yesterday.
1: I mean, last year he threw for 900 yards, 7 touchdowns, 2 interceptions in his starts.
3: Okay.
1: He started, or he played in, let's see. It's like essentially he started in like 5 games.
3: All right.
1: Because he had an attempt in one, he had an attempt in another, he had 3 attempts in a third, and he had 10 attempts in a fourth. So, I mean, he essentially started 1, 2, 3, 4, 5. He started like 5 games.
3: Okay.
1: And he had 7 touchdowns, 2 interceptions, and he almost threw for just over 900 yards.
3: Doesn't matter. If Todd Monken comes in and his system and he doesn't fit the system, out. Does not matter.
1: That's wild.
3: It doesn't matter.
1: You know, here's what strikes me on this. It's Buck and Abdallah here on Westwood One Sports and the Westwood One Sports app. Call or text the show at 310-840-4910. The way the Browns are disrespecting Dylan Gabriel is the way that Shedeur Sanders supporters online act like the Browns are disrespecting their favorite player. Does that make sense? Like, the way that the bots and the online conversation about Shedeur act is the way it's as if they're responding to what the Browns are doing to Dylan Gabriel. I mean, could you imagine the uproar from coast to coast?
3: Yeah.
1: If the Browns just gave away Shedeur Sanders' number.
3: Oh, my God.
1: If another player just waltzed in there
3: and
1: took Shedeur's number.
3: Yeah.
1: Could you imagine the online outrage?
3: Oh my God.
1: The disrespect and all this garbage around Shedeur.
3: How dare you?
1: And if the head coach goes out there, I've got 2 guys. You got 2 guys. If he was talking about someone other than Shedeur, those people, if they're real and not just bots, they would flip out.
3: If Todd Monken would have said,
1: they would go crazy over it.
3: I've got 2 guys, you know, I've got Watson and Dylan.
1: One guy used to play for the Texans. One guy played at Oregon. People would lose their minds.
3: Wow. But no, they're going to get a chance. And I think Shedeur will get a chance to start at a certain point, because I don't think Deshaun Watson's going to work out, because every time he started, since he was suspended for a year, he hasn't played well or he's gotten hurt. So Shedeur will get his chance. It's an inevitability. It's going to happen.
2: So I was just trying to get a sweet haircut.
1: Jared Verse also spoke to the media about joining the Cleveland Browns. Let's take a listen.
5: Yeah, it caught me by surprise. I was, I loved LA. I loved the coaches, the organization, my teammates, you know, everybody a part of it, the staff, the fans, you know, I love the whole vibe of LA, Los Angeles, the Rams, you know, and it was upsetting. I was upset for, you know, a good little bit of time. But when you're an athlete, you understand the nature of business. People, everybody does what they think is best for their business. And, you know, that's the situation that I'm in. I'm happy to be a part of the Browns. You know, I'm happy that they believed in me and they were able to make that trade and bring me here, you know, be with my teammates, be with everybody here. And I truly do believe in everybody in the locker room. But it was upsetting at first. But, you know, you got 2 choices that you can either work or you can give up. And I ain't never been a quitter.
1: So there you go. Jared Verse joining the Browns. He's going to work. He's a good player. He'll add to the defense. It was a good move for the Cleveland Browns, because now they can move forward. They got a first round draft pick as well, a couple other, a second and a third. They've got a really good player on a rookie deal. And he took Dylan Gabriel's jersey number.
3: Texter from the 661 in LA versus straight up Debo Dylan for his number. Whew, took his chain and his number and maybe his girl.
1: Well, could you imagine if that happened to Shedeur?
3: That's my point.
1: The outrage today.
3: Man.
1: From Shedeur Sanders supporters. If that were the case.
3: I would tell you this. The Knicks winning game one would be the second story.
1: If that were the case.
3: If that were the case.
1: Yeah.
3: If Todd Monken said that we had two starting level quarterbacks, we've got, you know, Deshaun and Dylan, the Knicks winning game one would be the second story.
1: It's Black and Abdallah here on Westwood One Sports and the Westwood One Sports app. I do want to ask you about this with New York. I'm going to ask you in just a second. 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So I was reading the Washington Post this morning. I saw this story. Have you seen this story going around in New York? It's not Knicks related, no. But it has to do with being out on the street.
3: Oh,
1: have you seen these groups of people jumping into the manhole covers?
3: Yeah, in New York City.
1: Mm-hmm. Unidentified people, some with shovels and headlamps, are climbing in and out of the sewer system in New York City.
3: Yeah.
1: There have been three recent incidents of this taking place in the last couple of weeks. Now, city officials say it's a bad idea. I think, obviously.
3: You think?
1: New Yorkers are trying to figure out why people are down there. Some are speculating that it's they're looking for lost jewelry.
3: Mm-mm.
1: Others think that they're tunneling underground.
3: Okay.
1: What the hell are we doing?
3: You know what the rumor has always been? That there's gators down there, right? There's gators in the sewers in New York.
1: Really?
3: Like we broadcast out of the great city of Chicago. We have rats the size of footballs here. You're like, oh, there's a raccoon. No, that is a rat,
1: yes.
3: My friend. That is a gigantic rat.
1: His name is George.
3: We're the rattiest city in the country. We're proud of it, damn it.
1: Yeah.
3: And
1: it's what we do.
3: We put it on shirts and we love it.
1: We support it.
3: Yeah.
1: Why are people jumping into the sewers
3: because they're trying to get the gators.
1: How much jewelry could be lost down there?
3: I think this is, you know what they're trying to do? They're trying to find ways.
1: Tunneling.
3: They're trying to find
1: tunneling. Where are you tunneling to, sir?
3: I just told you about 15 minutes ago how much it costs to get into Madison Square Garden. They're trying to find ways in.
1: They're trying to tunnel underneath?
3: They're trying to find ways into the game because it's costing $8,000 to get into the game.
1: Like when you see the videos, and the videos have been online of these people who, like, they walk up, they flip the manhole cover, and they jump in, and then they just disappear. Yeah. And then, like, an hour later, they come popping up. Like, what are you doing down there?
3: They're trying to get their spot for game three and game four.
1: Spike Lee's down there.
3: All tunnels lead to Madison Square Garden.
1: What a stupid thing.
3: Or they're looking for Splinter and the Ninja Turtles.
1: Okay, I thought about that as well. But, I mean, what are you tunneling down there? Burrowing into the ground? I don't understand. I don't understand this concept.
3: There's a lot of
1: things. Why are people jumping into the sewers?
3: We've got ninja. You and I are children.
1: I don't get it.
3: We've got Ninja Turtles. We've got
1: shovels and headlamps.
3: We've got Ghostbusters looking for the slime. We've got everything they could be looking for.
1: Easy on your slime.
3: Easy, buddy. If it's pink, I got to go see a doctor.
1: Oh, all right. Okay. What is this?
3: Don't take Sky Rizzy if you're allergic to Sky Rizzy.
1: I just saw that story today in the Washington Post talking about groups of people in the manhole mystery. That's what they're calling it in New York City.
3: I would not put it past Knicks fans to be trying to find a way into game three or four because they want to see if the prices are too damn high. We're tunneling in.
1: It's Black and Abdallah here on Westwood One Sports and the Westwood One Sports app. So the Knicks win game one of the NBA Finals. Adam Silver, commissioner of the NBA, spoke to the media before the game yesterday. His thoughts on the new lottery system in the NBA. We'll hear from Adam Silver coming up next.
0: Myles Garrett has been traded to the Rams. The NFL Defensive Player of the Year joins league MVP Matthew Stafford. It's the biggest move of the offseason, with Los Angeles now a heavy favorite to win the Super Bowl. Can anyone knock off Myles Garrett and the Rams? Westwood One Sports.
1: I
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1: If you miss anything from the show, you can check out our podcasts on Apple and on Spotify. 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Make sure you like and subscribe to Black and Abdallah's show on YouTube. We're up and rolling today here until 3 Eastern, hanging out with you. Yesterday, the NBA Finals, Game 1, the Knicks beat the Spurs 105-95. Adam Silver, before the game, had a chance to meet the media. Usually he does his State of the Union address to the media before the NBA Finals tip off. And Adam Silver yesterday talked about the new lottery system in the NBA.
2: I was pleasantly surprised that the various stakeholders came together relatively quickly. I think there was largely agreement among our team owners, our general managers, and our coaches, and then ultimately the Players Association as well. I mean, they can speak for themselves, the Players Association, but that this was not what we wanted to see in the NBA, that we needed to make some quick changes here, as I said, and deal directly with those incentives so that teams were not put in the position where they felt they had no choice or that they would be at a competitive disadvantage if they didn't engage in this type of behavior.
1: So that's Adam Silver before the game. It's never good to hear your leader say that we need to enact quick changes to something that I feel like, is this really a every single year issue in the NBA, teams tanking to the bottom? I think what we have in front of us for this year's NBA draft is an unusual set of circumstances. It's an unusual year where the top four guys, you could argue, are legitimate franchise-changing players. You have Cameron Boozer from Duke. You have Darren Peterson from Kansas. You have A.J. DeBonsa from BYU. And you have Caleb Wilson from North Carolina. All four of those players, if you can land one of those guys, you can make a case to your fan base, we have a franchise-changing player.
3: Yeah.
1: It's also one of those unusual years as of late where you could almost go 12, 14 deep in the NBA draft, and they're all players who played in college basketball. So they're all players that we're familiar with. They're all players that we've seen. I know last year we had multiple players from France get selected in the top 10. We had players from all over the world get selected. And sometimes, I know the teams are doing their due diligence in scouting and looking at these players. But from a fan's perspective, when you know the players, I think it also adds to the acceptance on a fan level of the tanking, because you know who your team's trying to go get. You're like, you see A.J. DeBonsa put up 40 in a game, and you're like, okay, as a Utah Jazz fan, I want that guy. Yeah. As a Kings fan, okay, I want that player, right? Like, and I think that adds to it. But I feel like this season, I know it's happened in the past, it feels like this year was more of a one-off thing. Like, I don't foresee next season 13 teams in the NBA all trying to race to the bottom before they implemented these new rules.
3: No, but you said, and you've said in the past when we've been asked, what's the number one issue in the NBA? And you've said it's tanking. I've said it's load management. And here's your commissioner doing something about it. You might not agree with what he's doing.
1: Yeah.
3: But it's change. And when you have, sure, it's a knee-jerk reaction, and he's doing something and he's trying to take something from soccer, which is kind of relegation, but not really relegation. But he's doing something right away. And it's not taking a few years to implement. He is taking what he believes and what a lot of NBA fans, maybe even the majority of NBA fans, believe is the biggest problem in the NBA, is that when NBA teams and ownership and tank, their teams tank, and having an instant impact and change. And that's what you asked for. You want a change, you're getting it. Whether you agree with that change or not, you're getting change. He's just not enacting the change that you want.
1: Yeah, I mean, I guess in a larger sense, what is the bigger issue? Teams tanking or teams not trying?
3: Well, like,
1: because in my head, I view those as two different things.
3: I agree with you. Yeah, yeah. Like,
1: right? Because there are plenty of teams that are not necessarily tanking.
3: Yes.
1: Who just don't try.
3: Yeah. Like, my biggest problem is the load management rule or the load management issue, and I think the 65 game rule is a bad reaction to that problem, because if you are seriously injured and it's not your, like, we had exceptions to that rule. Like,
1: yeah,
3: you shouldn't. And then, of course, they made exceptions to that rule and they allowed certain players to get awards and be eligible for those awards. So you have to have exceptions to the rule. But, like, that's another knee-jerk reaction to a bad problem in the NBA. So I want change, and the commissioner is making change. So, like, that's, he's not enacting good change, but at least we're getting change.
1: Here's Adam Silver yesterday before game one of the NBA Finals talking about that new 65-game rule.
2: The few prior seasons before we put in place that rule, roughly one-third of our all NBA players did not participate in 65 games, roughly 85 or 80% of the season. And so we came together with the Players Association, and really on behalf of the fans, what this is ultimately about, said we've got to find a way to incentivize our stars to be on the floor, and we've got to find a way to incentivize our teams to have our stars on the floor. So from that standpoint, I think the rule is working. When getting to the rules we just changed around tanking, I think what you're seeing in not just the NBA but in modern sports, the analytics are predominant in that teams are following clear incentives. Players are following clear incentives. And I think just in the same way we change rules to incentivize teams to be focused on winning in the regular season, we change rules to incentivize players to participate in the regular season. And I think they've largely worked.
1: So that was Adam Silver. To Abdallah's point, he thinks it's worked. And yeah, I mean, we did get more stars that played last season, but you can't avoid injury. Right. So, no. Like, I guess this is the best that they can do without eliminating games from the 82 game schedule, which I am very against. I understand players today are playing a more challenging game on the body than what was played previously.
3: Mm-hmm.
1: I think that's the best way I could say it. The game from back in the day, 40 years, 50 years ago, the players did not move or cover the amount of distance on the court that they cover today. The amount of miles, the movement from side to side. You know, you go flip on a game, one of those classics from the 90s. You essentially, for a large portion of the players on the court, you have groups, a pack of players going from one paint to the other, back and forth.
3: Mm-hmm.
1: And yeah, there's a couple that are out on the perimeter, and there's three-point specialists, and there's guys who are attacking the rim. But there's a lot of standing in the paint.
3: Yeah.
1: Everything was blocked in on the paint. It's a different game. So, like, I'm not going to sit here and do the players back then were tougher. They're just not, they didn't complain about it. The players today are playing a more physically demanding game as far as athletics go compared to what we saw in the past. It's just true.
3: It doesn't mean you need to cut 12 games from the season, though.
1: No. But I think minutes restrictions is a smart way to prepare the body as the season goes along.
3: Yeah, but I don't think that you need to put game restrictions on an award process either.
1: Well, I mean, but that isn't that on those who are voting?
3: Yeah, like
1: don't be an idiot.
3: Yeah, exactly.
1: Use your eyes. Use your mind, watch the games.
3: Put restrictions on the voters. Yeah, that's what you need to do. Yeah,
1: you're right. And if a star doesn't want to play, then they get penalized.
3: Exactly.
1: That to me would make the most sense on how you would handle it. It's Bleck and Abdallah here on Westwood One Sports in the Westwood One Sports app. Our favorite quarterback in the NFL is retiring. He announced it yesterday. He's leaving the NFL and he's joining a TV broadcast. We will tell you who that quarterback is coming up next here on Westwood One Sports.
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0: 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Here's Chris Black and Adam Abdallah.
1: That's right, Black and Abdallah here on Westwood One Sports, the Westwood One Sports app, SiriusXM channel 375, and all of our great radio affiliates around the country. I'm Chris Black, along with Adam Abdallah, broadcasting live from Chicago, hanging out with you until 3 Eastern. You can join us by calling or texting the show at 310-840-4910. Abdallah, we got news yesterday that Russell Wilson is retiring from the National Football League. Russ, Danger Russ, retiring. Our favorite quarterback in the NFL. And I say that with the maximum amount of sarcasm.
3: No, don't. No,
1: come
3: no,
1: on.
3: No, no,
1: what,
3: no,
1: what do
3: no,
1: you
3: no,
1: mean?
3: No, no,
1: you really that he's your favorite quarterback?
3: I'm not saying he's my favorite, but he's, look, it's not going to be, the league isn't going to be as fun without Mr. Dangerous.
1: Well, he's going to be
3: without
1: around.
3: Dangerous.
1: He's going to be around. He's joining
3: without
1: CBS.
3: Mr. Unlimited.
1: He announced that he's joining CBS.
3: No,
1: he'll be a part
3: watches.
1: Of NFL Today on CBS.
3: Who watches that?
1: What do you mean? Our guy Kyle Long's on the desk as well.
3: Oh!
1: Of course I'm going to be watching.
3: Appointment viewing!
1: Friend of the show.
3: Appointment viewing!
1: He'll be on the desk with Russell Wilson.
3: All right.
1: Yes, but you're right. Mr. Unlimited, yes.
17: Mr. Unlimited.
1: Okay, thank you, Russ.
3: All
1: thank
3: right.
1: you. Thank you, yes. Yeah,
17: spicy.
1: Yes, and your right. spicy sub from Subway, yes.
3: Get out of here. More Kyle.
1: So weird.
3: More Kyle
1: yeah.
3: Long.
1: But I will say, you know, Russell Wilson, I am confused to who would want to hear from him on TV, but it's what TV execs do. I don't know. I didn't, as a football fan of all of the quarterbacks, you want genuine breakdown of football.
3: That's
1: and
3: why they
1: authenticity.
3: Added Kyle.
1: Yeah, of course. But like,
3: they had to add two people.
1: Is Russell Wilson going to be able, like, to me, this is going to be a lesser version of Alex Rodriguez on the Fox broadcast for baseball.
3: Oh, yeah, listen, he's not
1: Mr. No Card, where it's been reported that other people are the ones prepping A-Rod.
3: 1,000%.
1: And then he's just reading off and someone's feeding him stuff in his earpiece. And meanwhile, you have Jeter giving good thoughts. You have Ortiz giving great thoughts. You know, sometimes Frank Thomas is there on the deck. Like, they're all giving good thoughts. And A-Rod is, like, trying to be perfect on TV. That's exactly what Russell Wilson's going to be.
3: There will not be a critical word that comes out of Russell Wilson's mouth about anybody in the NFL.
17: It's spicy.
3: Why do you think, and I listen, like you said, friend of the show, Kyle Long, why do you think they announced two guys joining the set?
1: Well, because Kyle Long is the opposite of
3: because
1: that.
3: Kyle Long
1: he's authentic
3: is
1: and,
3: a star.
1: And he is going to give you real football breakdown.
3: Yeah, absolutely.
1: And he's funny.
3: And he's awesome. And Kyle's great, and he's going to give you great

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3: Seahawks. Mm-hmm. He was running plays off the wristband. And then he goes to Denver and he's asked about, oh, you were running plays offensively off the wristband.
4: Which,
3: and
4: I don't understand. Why is that? Like, who cares?
3: Well, because Russell Wilson, to me, is the analogy kind of falls apart now, because now I'm all in on Tom Cruise. Because Tom Cruise is trying to save movies by doing all these action things.
4: Yeah.
3: But like, Tom Cruise comes across as kind of phony, right?
4: Yeah, of course he does.
3: Of course. He's like the movie star.
4: Yeah.
3: Kind of phony.
4: Of course he is. Yeah.
3: Russell Wilson, to me, is someone who's trying to give you the impression that he is the perfect quarterback, right? Like, he does everything the exact way that he thinks you're perceiving how quarterbacks are supposed to be. It's very actor-esque. That's the way it comes across to me. And that's why when he's caught off guard that someone said something and he wasn't prepped for, he's awkward. This is back.
4: Mm-hmm.
3: He's getting asked about running plays off of a wristband. This is Russell Wilson.
5: I don't know exactly what he said, but I think, you know, won a lot of games there without one on the wrist. Put it, you know, and I didn't know winning or losing mattered if you wore a wristband or not. But I think that I do whatever it takes to make sure that we're rolling and moving and everything else. The few times I've definitely worn a wristband, depending on the game plan and what we have called and all that stuff.
3: But yeah. Russell Wilson, yeah.
5: The wrist, put it, you know, and I didn't know winning or losing mattered if you. But I think, you know, won a lot of games there without one on the wrist. You know, won a lot of games there without one.
4: I just don't.
3: He wasn't prepped for it. He wasn't prepared.
4: Which is
3: it
4: why.
3: It was someone that someone asked him something outside the Bosch Bruins time in Seattle, and he wasn't ready for
4: which
3: it.
4: Which is why pregame is perfect for him.
3: All right. Yeah, that's true.
4: All
3: you can
4: the
3: prep.
4: Segments,
3: you prep all week.
4: All the segments are pre planned.
3: No doubt.
4: They're set. Now halftime is something a little different.
3: Well, yeah, but. You know, at the desk at halftime.
4: I mean, those are what, 8 minutes?
3: If that.
4: Yeah.
3: Two commercial breaks.
4: I know,
3: I mean,
4: right?
3: He essentially has to have a 15-second soundbite on a game.
4: Yeah.
3: That's it. So, you know, the Lions are playing well offensively, and Jared Goff looks comfortable in the pocket.
4: Yeah.
3: And then he looks back to JB or Nate Burleson. That's all he has to do, right? Like,
4: Kyle,
3: like
4: it's, back to you.
3: Like, it's a like 10-second soundbite for each of those guys during halftime.
4: Exactly.
3: Anyone can do that. I mean, listen, we're on the air for 3 hours. That's nothing. Are you kidding me? That's always the funniest, the difference between TV and radio, and how like TV people think that like it's a grueling experience. Not that this is any challenge.
4: I mean, we're just on YouTube here, youtube.com.
3: No, I know.
4: At Black and Abdallah Show.
3: But I'm
4: shout
3: saying
4: out, subscribe.
3: When you are on TV and you realize how little time you actually have.
4: Oh, yeah, dude.
3: It's like, okay.
4: With commercials and everything.
3: It flies by.
4: Yeah, yeah.
3: So here's the thing. We are in Chicago. Raj Sharon producing the show from Parts Unknown in Colorado every single day. He has covered the Broncos for quite some time while he's out there in the Denver area. And Raj, so you were there for the wristband comments?
6: I was, and it actually is going to make it worse than the way you just outlined it. So, like you're talking as if, oh my God, he was so caught off guard, I can't believe, and couldn't think on his feet. No, it's even worse. He knew it was coming. So the context was, I think it might have been that morning, Pete Carroll did a radio hit and was trying to prop up Geno Smith. And was like, hey, if you'll notice, Geno's going off of the wristband. And that's one thing that's helping us because, you know, in the past with Russ, he wouldn't do it. So that's what started the story. Russ was clearly prepped about it, that this is what had happened and was said that day, and was clearly prepped that, hey, when you go up to the podium, you're going to be asked about this wristband thing. And Russ and Pete Carroll essentially like throwing you under the bus that you wouldn't wear a wristband. So what you heard was not Russell Wilson caught off

0: guard by a question that he was not expecting. You heard Russell Wilson prepared to answer that question.
1: Could you imagine?
0: And knowing exactly what's happened.
2: I don't know exactly what he said, but
3: no,
2: but
3: you know,
2: think, you know, won a lot of games there without one on the wrist. But you know, and I didn't know winning or losing mattered if you wore a wristband or not.
1: Maybe one.
2: I think that you know, I do whatever it takes to make sure that we're rolling and moving and everything else. The few times I've definitely worn a wristband depending on the game plan and what we had called and all that stuff. But
4: yeah, that was prepped. He was prepped
0: That.
4: Okay.
0: That is right. Knowing it's coming, right. Knowing the full context of it,
4: okay.
0: And being prepared to answer the question.
4: Yep.
3: All right.
1: Mr. Unlimited. Yep.
2: Mr. Unlimited.
1: Yeah, and spicy sub. Yep.
5: Spicy.
4: All right, Abdal. So there you go. CBS will be on the broadcast each and every week of the
3: NFL.
4: Shout
3: out to Kyle Long.
4: Good
3: for him. Our guy.
4: Love it. That's great. We'll watch for Kyle. Absolutely. Russ, we'll see. Is he a Hall of Famer? Russell Wilson. Hall of Famer.
3: If I have to think this long about it, probably not.
1: I'm guessing statistics and all of the predictions, how like Pro Football Focus gives you like the Hall of Fame like meter, like how close are you to Hall of Fame?
3: Yeah.
1: I'm guessing it all says he is. I'm guessing it is. This is what we have to battle with is people are going to tell us that Eli Manning's a Hall of Famer.
3: Eli Manning.
1: So if Eli is, Russ is.
3: Eli Manning has two, though.
1: Okay. Russell Wilson was a better player than Eli Manning.
3: Doesn't matter.
1: And
3: rings,
1: I can say, like, here's the thing that I always point to with this stuff. At least with Russell Wilson, in trying to think about whether or not he should be in the Hall of Fame, at least with him, you can point to multiple seasons where he was easily a top five quarterback.
3: Oh, of course.
1: Because to me, like, when we do this and we have these conversations about the Hall of Fame, if you're at no point in your career a top five player at your position,
3: mm-hmm.
1: you're not a Hall of Famer.
3: Yeah.
1: Not everyone gets to be a Hall of Famer.
3: Yeah.
1: You could be in the Hall very good.
3: Mm-hmm.
1: There's a lot of those.
3: Can you play your way out of the Hall of Fame?
1: At the end of the career?
3: Mm-hmm.
1: I don't think so. I think once you get to that level, that's what you are.
3: Okay.
1: I don't think so. I mean, because couldn't you say the same about Aaron Rodgers holding on here towards the end?
3: Yeah.
1: He's not playing at Hall of Fame level
3: anymore.
1: Yeah,
3: but Aaron Rodgers is considered like a top 10 ever.
1: Top three, I've heard.
3: Yeah, top five. I mean, for sure. I mean, That's what I'm saying. Like, I don't know.
1: But like Russell Wilson in 2017 led the NFL in touchdowns.
3: Yeah.
1: 34 touchdowns.
3: Yeah.
1: You know what I mean? Like at that point, when you're a player like that, like, it's a little bit different of a conversation for the Hall of Fame.
3: Players whose career was of similar quality and shape for career.
1: Ooh, easy on the shape.
3: For career.
1: Yes.
3: This is from Pro Football Reference because they go year by year, right?
1: Right.
3: So I'm just going at the very bottom for career. Matt Ryan, Joe Montana, Philip Rivers, Dan Marino, John Elway, Fran Tarkenton, Ken Anderson, Dan Fouts, Matthew Stafford, Brett Favre. He's
1: all. Yeah, and of that group, you have six Hall of Famers. I'm guessing, like, that's where the conversation gets interesting, because it's really seven, because Tom Brady is on the list. He'll be a Hall of Famer.
3: Yeah.
1: It's an interesting conversation for Philip Rivers and Matt Ryan. Matt Ryan's an MVP.
3: Mm-hmm.
1: Hall of Very Good? Hall of Fame?
3: Philip Rivers,
1: to me, is a Hall of Famer.
3: Philip Rivers should get in.
1: Philip Rivers has the stats to back it up.
3: Yeah, he does. Stafford's getting for sure.
1: Oh, yeah, no doubt. I don't think that's a question anymore either.
3: No. Mm-mm. Yeah, he probably is. It's going to be one of those, he doesn't get in on the first ballot, and it probably takes two or three, and then he gets in.
1: I mean, also, that bad pick on the goal line. Like, if Seattle wins that, they win two Super Bowls.
3: If Seattle wins that game...
1: Like, I feel like it's not even a conversation. We would say, hands down, he's a Hall of Famer.
3: If he's got two... If they run the ball there...
1: That's what I'm saying. This conversation doesn't even happen.
3: Yeah, that's
1: because
3: true.
1: We'd be like, oh, because, like, what did you say about Eli Manning?
3: He's got two.
1: Yeah. All right, Hall of Famer. At no point in Eli's career... At no point. I watch a lot of football. I have no life. At no point.
3: Yeah.
1: Please take offense, Giants fans. That quarterback was never a Hall of Famer.
3: No, you're right.
1: He won two Super Bowls, so people are going to say he's a Hall of Famer.
3: And his last name is Manning.
1: Philip Rivers was a much better quarterback than Eli Manning.
3: Yes.
1: Well, let's get real here.
3: Yeah.
1: So if Russ was able to get two.
3: And look at what he did for the Colts last year. You got to give him props for
1: Philip Rivers?
3: Yeah.
1: Yes.
3: Just for trying.
1: Yes, okay.
3: Just for trying.
1: Yes, just
3: he
1: for
3: tried.
1: Trying. Just for trying, he gets on.
3: Yeah.
1: He gets in. There we go. Yeah.
2: I don't know exactly what he said.
3: What sucks for Philip Rivers is that delays him 5 more years.
1: Yeah, he doesn't care.
3: I know he doesn't care, but like it delays him 5
1: isn't more he years. Like isn't the other thing that like he has kids that were at the game that are in like high school or college, and then he also has like toddlers at the game?
3: Yeah, he's got a whole offense.
1: What's the movie with Steve Martin? Cheaper by the Dozen?
3: Yeah, Cheaper by the Dozen.
1: Doesn't he have a whole crew?
3: Yeah. I'll tell you this. I've got one. They're not Cheaper by the Dozen. They're not. Raj has one. They're not Cheaper by the Dozen. They're not even Cheaper by the One. Not.
1: Well, do you have Philip Rivers money?
3: No, God, no. I wish. If I did, they probably would be.
1: I think that's the difference.
3: Yeah.
1: Russ, what are you doing?
3: Russ.
1: He's just in the background.
3: Save it
1: just
3: for CBS.
1: Muttering to himself.
3: Come on.
2: I think that, do whatever it takes.
3: Save it for CBS. What are you doing?
2: Moving and everything else.
1: That was a great movie, by the way. Cheaper by the Dozen. I like that movie.
3: Didn't they have sequels?
1: Yeah, I don't care. I'm going with the originals. I don't want the extended Cheaper by the Dozen universe.
3: Yeah, but
1: I'm not
3: interested
1: in that.
3: Okay, but I feel like Cheaper by the Dozen.
1: Shout out Hillary Duff.
3: Two.
2: A few times I've.
3: They didn't take advantage of it and call it by like Cheaper by the Baker's Dozen or something. Like they should have like taken advantage of the.
5: They
3: title,
5: rebooted it a few years ago.
3: Oh, they did?
5: Yeah,
3: they
5: it's there was Plus. A reboot. There's like a reboot. Yeah. There's a reboot
1: in the theaters with Steve Martin.
5: No, it's like a Disney Plus reboot. Gabrielle Union.
1: Who's my guy? Yeah. Zach Galifianakis was in it?
3: No.
1: Oh, that'd be quite the combo.
2: I don't know exactly what he said.
3: No, I think it's Zach Braff.
1: Oh, I did see that.
3: Yeah, Zach Braff. Yeah.
1: All right.
3: Yeah, Zach Braff. Yeah.
1: Okay. Well, that's weird that I randomly said Zach Galifianakis.
3: It is. That is random.
5: It
3: yeah.
5: is.
2: But I think
3: you're close.
5: Know, but Bleck's a big Scrubs guy, so, you know, you should like that.
1: I do. I haven't seen it yet. But I do think it would be a more interesting film if it was Zach Galifianakis and Gabriella Union. Right? Like, isn't that a better pairing?
3: I think you'd have to do a little bit more explaining.
5: That'd be like the quintessential, like, Hollywood pairing, though. Like, you can be a leading man and look like that.
3: Yeah, but that's a very like late 90s, early 2000s sitcom pairing. It's like, how did they? Yeah.
1: It's what everyone comes to with the
3: King of Queens.
1: Yeah,
3: this?
1: The King of Queens. That's the go-to that everyone says when Paul Blart lands a 10, right? Right when he's trolling around the mall as a cop and he lands at like Adam a 14 Sandler's? On the scale. Oh, like what? What is that? It's insane. It's Bleck and Abdallah here on Westwood One Sports and the Westwood One Sports app. Coming up next, we will continue to talk about the NBA Finals. We will go over and under Jalen Brunson points in Game 2. Will he have a better game in Game 2 than he did in Game 1? We'll talk about that next.
6: The cover star of Madden NFL 27 has been released, and it's Chicago Bears quarterback Caleb Williams. Yo, fans in the Windy City, is this a good thing? The third-year quarterback is on Madden Curse Watch, Westwood One Sports.
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0: 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Here's Chris Black and Adam Abdallah.
1: Broadcasting live each and every day from the great city of Chicago. Chris Black, Adam Abdallah hanging out with you here on Westwood One Sports and the Westwood One Sports app. Now it's time to go on out to Colorado. Parts unknown.
2: And the next question comes from the line of Raj Sharan with Westwood One. Please proceed.
1: Please proceed. Hello, Raj. Time for Over and Under here on Black and Abdallah. What's up, Raj?
3: What's up? What's up, Black? What's up, Abdallah? All right, let's get started in the NBA Finals. You know, we joked earlier about Wemby needing to score. One guy who he's out there to score is Jalen Brunson. 30 in Game 1, over or under, and Abdallah, you don't need to Google it because I already pulled this off DraftKings, over or under 25.5 points for Jalen Brunson in Game 2, Abdallah.
4: I'm going to say over. Because I believe that the Spurs will try to limit what everybody else is doing. And not necessarily say, let Brunson get his. They're obviously going to try to defend him and control what he does. But the attention will be more on, hey, let's not let Landry Shamet go 50% from three. Let's kind of control Hart a little bit more. Like, let's do that stuff and limit what everybody else does and kind of control that. Because we know that Jalen Brunson is going to put up numbers and get his. If we can control everybody else, then that will lead us to having a better game as opposed to just focusing on Brunson. So I think that will still lead him to get to, you know, 27, 28, maybe even 30 points. So I'm going to go over 25.5.
1: Abdallah, don't try and control your heart. Let it go, man. Let it go. I'm going to go over, Raj. I don't think Adam's wrong with that, but I think Brunson's that good. And I think for the Knicks to be competitive and to win this series, Jalen Brunson's going to have to be the best player on the court each and every game. And by doing so, he's going to have to score. So I'm going to go over. I think he's going to score a lot of points in this series. 25.5, I'm going to go over that number for game two.
3: And Bleck, to your point from earlier, the Knicks know how to get him the ball and get the heck out of the way.
1: Yeah.
3: And let him score.
1: Yeah, I mean,
3: all right.
1: It's cool to see, too. Like, they work as such a good team. And that's what I kept thinking about last night watching the game is, even when you see players come in off the bench and they're communicating what Mike Brown wants, they all are in sync with, okay, yeah, we're doing this. Okay, you're covering him. Okay, we're... And then when they're on the offensive end, they're running their stuff in the idea of knowing who the shot needs to come from. Sometimes in the NBA, you don't have that. Everyone's out there just doing their own blank, right? But the Knicks, you know, Josh Hart got a rebound, or it was a steal late in the game, and he took it up into the front court. And instead of, like, pushing the pace, he slowed up and he waited for the rest of the offense to then get Brunson in a pick-and-roll situation to then get Brunson the shot. It's like they know what they're best at. And, like, that's when you have great teams in the NBA.
4: Yeah.
1: Is when they know what they do and what they do well. Go ahead, Raj.
3: You nailed the comparison a few weeks ago with the Sixers team with Iverson and Brunson. It kind of reminds me of that. Yeah, they know their roles.
1: Yeah.
3: All right, let's go over to the NFL. We've spent a lot of the week talking about Myles Garrett, and rightfully so. The guy he got traded for, Jared Verse, had 7.5 sacks last season. Now, under coach Todd Monken, will Verse register over or under 7.5 sacks this season, Bleck, which coincidentally, if he hits 8, would match apparently his New Jersey number.
1: Ooh, I'm going to go under. I like Verse with the Browns, but I just don't see them winning games. And I think a lot of why Jared Verse had success with the Rams, they were up in games. He was able to go after the quarterback late. So I'm gonna say under for the 7.5 sacks.
4: Okay. I am going to say over. I disagree. I'm gonna say over. Because I think that if you look at the rest of their roster, they had Alex Wright was able to get 5.5 sacks. You had Cameron Thomas get 2.5 sacks. Carson Schlesinger got 2.5 sacks. So even though Garrett got his at 23, other guys were also able to get to the quarterback. So it's not like it was Garrett by himself. There were guys, Malik Collins also had 6.5 sacks. So other guys were able to get there. So it's not like it was Garrett and a bunch of scrubs. So they have a solid defense. So it's not like it was he was the only guy they had to pay attention to. You got to pay attention to multiple guys on that defensive line.
5: Yeah.
4: So I think that Jared Verse will still be able to get over seven and a half sacks. I'm going to say he gets to 8 or 9 sacks.
3: All right, Abdallah, back over to the NBA Finals. The Spurs shot the lights out against the Thunder, but boy, they were cold in game one, only 26% from beyond the arc. Will they bump that back up to their average where they've been at in the playoffs? Will the Spurs shoot over under 35.5% from three coming up in game two, Abdallah?
4: I'm going to say over. They've always responded when their backs have been against the wall. Obviously, they're not facing elimination or anything like that, but you cannot go to Madison Square Garden down 0-2 trying to avoid a sweep, because if you lose two games here and you lose game three, like, that's, you do not want to go into that hostile environment. Have it, and after losing,
1: Shalomay will be ready, man. The whole New York crew.
6: Yes, it will be him standing on top of a mountain. It'll with be everyone him on, below him with a sword.
4: Him on Action Bronson's shoulders.
6: Yes.
4: So I'm going to say they shoot over because I think that they respond.
6: I'm going to go over because if you look at last night, Champagne shot 50% from 3, 5 of 10. Outside of that, they were all bad. So 2 of 9 from Wemby, 0 for 4 from Fox, Bissell 1 for 6, Castle 1 for 5. That's not happening again. I'm guessing they're going to shoot a much higher percentage in game 2 at home. They'll tie up the series. So I'm going to go over that number, Raj.
3: All right, Fleck, let's go back to the NFL. The Rams, the super team that we're talking so much about, they won 12 games a season ago. Currently, DraftKings has their total set at 11.5 at the moment, which was a little surprising to me. So I asked, will Myles Garrett, Matthew Stafford, and the Rams, I said at a much higher number, win over under 14.5 games this season, Black?
6: Under. Big time under. The division's too good. Right? Seattle, San Francisco, LA Rams. We may put today that the Rams are the top of that group and the top in the NFC, top in the NFL. That's a very difficult division. And therefore, I don't think any of them are getting the 15 wins. So even whoever wins the NFC West, you're winning the West with like 12 or 13 wins. That's my guess. So I'm going to go under.
4: Under, okay. The Rams are favored in every single game this year except for the Christmas Day game where they head to Seattle. That's the only game, I believe, still they're an underdog in that game. I don't know if adding Myles Garrett changed that at all. So, look, I don't think they're going to win every game that they're favored in, obviously. 15 games is a lot.
6: 15 is insane.
4: 15 is nuts.
6: Come on, they're not winning 15 games.
4: Yeah, I'm going to go under. I wouldn't be surprised if they got to 13 and sniffed 14 games. But yeah, 15 games is tough, man, especially in that division. And, I mean, they face some other good... I mean, they have to face the Broncos, they face the Eagles, they face the Bills. Like, they've got a tough schedule, the Chargers. Like, they've got a very tough schedule, the Chiefs. They have a very, very tough schedule. So, outside of their division, they've got tough games. So, I'm going to go under.
3: Yeah, you'd be looking at two seasons ago, the Chiefs. They won 15 games. So, that's sort of the closest. And that was a lot of one-score wins that year. All right, back over to the NBA. And this number keeps going up. The most recent one I've seen is around $8,000 for what Abdallah would call a get-in ticket at Madison Square Garden for Game 3. $8,000, the most recent one I've seen. By the time Game 3 rolls around, we are getting ready to tip. The cheapest get-in ticket at the Garden will be over under $9,500, Black.
6: Oh, man. This is so difficult because you have to judge the mindset of the New York Knicks fan. They have yet to win a title since 1973. The city is electric, on fire with Knicks fever. Oh, man. I'm going to go over. I think people are that obsessed with the New York Knicks in New York City that people are willing to spend large chunks of dough, and so many celebrities are coming in for these games who are Knicks fans. Yeah, I'm going to go over. I think that's what's driving the price up.
4: I'm going to go under because I don't think you're spending $8,000 to sit in the in the 300 levels, the 400 levels, or standing room only. Like, come
6: you
4: on,
6: dude. You want to get in.
4: Yeah, yeah.
6: It's a lifetime experience.
4: Yeah, I understand that.
6: You're in the building. You're in the guard.
4: Courtside are going for $29,000, $30,000 right now.
6: Just buy a car.
4: Dude.
3: You get to sit in your Chalamet. Come on.
4: I get that. But I'm saying
6: okay, let me ask you this.
4: It's under.
6: Right? Here's
4: because I also think the Spurs win tomorrow night, and that price comes down.
6: Okay, Raj, here's the situation. I don't know why this popped into my head. You could get in, and it's only a $50 get-in price for you. But the condition is this. You know how the seats are there, and they're courtside, and Chalamet is sitting there?
4: Yeah.
6: You have to lay underneath his seat and, like, pop your head out
4: and do
6: underneath
4: the head
6: his,
4: on your,
6: yes, underneath his legs.
4: And have your,
6: to
4: and,
6: watch
4: and have your feet.
6: Court, and you're at court lay level.
4: Your
6: and
4: knees
6: your
4: are
6: feet,
4: bent and your key, your,
6: yeah, your knees
4: kicking.
6: Are bent and they're in, like, the second row. And
3: Can
6: you're underneath
3: the seat.
6: That'd
3: be, like, the most
6: seat.
3: Expensive ticket in the house. The
6: dude,
3: stories these Knicks fans have forever.
6: Would you do that for the entire game?
4: Nick Kostos would do it for free.
6: Underneath Chalamet?
4: Underneath Chalamet with his feet kicking up in the air. Are you kidding me? That diehard of a Knicks fan? Are you kidding me?
6: I'm just saying, for $50, would you do it?
4: Are you kidding me?
6: Would you lay underneath the seat of Timothy Chalamet to see game 3 of the NBA Finals?
4: He would do that with one of those dune nose pieces in, too.
6: Oh, so they could breathe on the planet?
4: So you could breathe underneath Chalamet's seat.
6: Now, if you're laying underneath the seat, you're kicking your feet up, and you're there, and you're, you know, because there's, like, loose popcorn pieces on the
4: there's
6: ground
4: everything,
6: there.
4: There's everything, yeah.
6: Do you then take a little sip of his drink
4: of whatever
6: he's
4: drinking.
6: They place the drink
3: I love how Black's like, you know, would you do this if they pay you $50? When early in the show we talked about this is a city where like people are like going into the sewers voluntarily, like
4: to tunnel
6: how hard in. Is it to the sewers? What are they doing?
4: To try to tunnel in
6: for $50? Would you lay underneath the seat and would you take a sip?
4: I think
6: Chalamet's
4: drink? I don't even think that's a question for Knicks fans right now. Are you kidding me? I think you could add a zero to that and they would do it in an instant. Are you serious? $50? To all be right, courtside?
3: All right, Abdallah. Russell Wilson now with CBS will win over or under half of an Emmy in his television career, Abdallah. Mind you, if the show wins one, that counts.
4: Okay, have they won an Emmy before?
3: I think it has won. Yeah.
4: Okay.
3: The NFL today.
6: No, don't count the show Emmy.
4: The show wins it.
6: That doesn't count.
4: That's how he's not winning it personally. The show has to.
6: Right. Well, that's the question. He's not going to win it.
4: Well, the show gets it. He doesn't get it. He's not nominated for it. The show gets it. And
6: no,
4: he gets the show.
6: He could be separately nominated.
4: No, he's
6: yes,
4: not.
6: He could.
4: He's not getting that. The show would get it, and then he qualifies. It's like if the movie gets it, and you get it, and you get to be a part of the EGOT. If you get it, if the movie gets it.
6: No, that's not it.
4: That's how you get the EGOT.
6: No,
4: yes.
6: No, you have to do something specifically.
4: No.
6: You have to write the song. You have to act.
4: No,
6: you don't get to be a part of the crew.
4: You get to be if you are cast.
6: Disagree.
4: If you are cast, you get the you. That's
6: yes,
4: on your.
6: Yes, because you're in the cast.
4: That's
6: you have
4: point.
6: To win it. You have to win as an actor.
3: Let's say in the spirit of the question, an Emmy involved him. So not like studio design
6: under,
3: or something.
6: Under
3: but
6: hard
3: like
6: under
3: chemistry
6: the
3: or
6: of unders,
3: performance.
6: Raj.
3: Or I don't know what they all are.
4: Nah, man.
6: The hardest of unders.
4: Nah, he's. I think the show might. He's not winning a personal one.
6: Under.
3: And finally, guys. After we're only one game in, the NBA Finals will go over or under 6.5 games played. Black?
6: Pause for dramatic effect. I think it's going to go over.
4: Woo!
6: I think it's going to go over.
3: Seven?
6: I think this is a 7-game series. Yeah, I think the Spurs bounce back. I think they split the two at the Garden next week. And it's it'll be what we've done with the Spurs in the last couple of series. It comes down to the Game 5 winner. The Spurs have that game at home. It'll be a best of three.
4: Knicks and 6.
6: That sounds good, dude.
4: I know.
6: It sounds good.
4: Yeah. Yeah, send it to Bronson.
6: Knicks
3: that
6: and
3: does
6: 6.
3: It for over-under, fellas.
6: Thank you, Raj. Appreciate it. Parts Unknown, Colorado, hanging out. Those are good questions today.
4: They were.
6: Under, hard under on the Russell Wilson winning an Emmy. Hard under.
4: Hard over on the Chalamet seat.
6: I don't like, see, that's the thing. Would you sit under the seat they and would, watch yeah. the game?
4: I'm telling you, 500 for of a Knick fan, for sure.
6: Sean Little from NBA TV, he's filled in on this show many of times. You know, he covered the Knicks for a long time at Madison Square Garden. Maybe that's something we should ask him coming up. Seriously, maybe that's a question to ask Sean. Would you, if you had the chance, would you sit under the Chalamet seat to watch the Knicks in Game 3 of the NBA Finals? He'll join us in moments right here on Westwood One Sports. 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
0: The Knicks stole game one in San Antonio. Can the Spurs even the series with a win at home? Or will New York head home to the Big Apple with a big 2-0 lead? The NBA Finals, game two, tomorrow night. 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

0: get-in price for Game 3 of the Finals in New York City in Madison Square Garden is insane. What was the number we were just talking about with Raj? That they're looking at like $9,000
1: like
0: just to get in?
1: It's $8,500 just to get in the nosebleeds.
0: So we were joking around as Sean Little from NBA TV joins the show. He's co-hosted with me many times as Abdallah's been out. So he's been on the show many of times. And Sean, as we bring you into the conversation, we were joking earlier. Would you be willing to pay to sit underneath the seat that Timothy Chalamet sits in? So you would be laying underneath the seat.
1: Like you'd have to lay on your stomach.
0: On the court just to get in to watch Game 3 of the Finals. What do you think of that, Sean? Looks like we're working to connect to Sean. But yeah, I mean, could you imagine sitting underneath the seat and having, like, you have the row there, you're underneath Timothy Chalamet.
1: Mm-hmm.
0: You have, Kylie is the friend of Timothy's?
1: Yeah, yeah.
0: And they're sitting next to him. And, I would imagine Knicks fans would want to do that. And so, you know, we're talking about the NBA Finals, and we have... what we have in this series in the Knicks stealing game one and going up 1-0 on the San Antonio Spurs, and what Jalen Brunson was able to do last night, the 30 points, and to specifically what Brunson was able to do and the fact that he gets his buckets whenever he needs to, right? So, mm-hmm. like, whatever he's doing and what you're trying to do offensively to stop him is just so difficult to stop, because Jalen Brunson is that good of a player to be able to get his shot off at any time. And so to see it last night and to see the Knicks work together to get that done is not a surprise to me that they were able to win that game. I think it's surprising that it was a 14-point turnaround and then to win the game by 10. I think that's the surprising aspect. But for the Knicks to get the game close in the end and then they were able to execute, that to me wasn't the surprise last night.
1: No, I think the surprise to me was the fact that Wembanyama played the way that he did. I think the fact that he turned the ball over 6 times, I think the fact that he went 2 from 9 from 3, I think the fact that he didn't adjust the way that he was playing, the fact that he didn't go into the paint, into the basket more, that he didn't try to get the reaction that he got from Chet Holmgren and try to turn that into what he got from Karl Anthony Towns and to OG Anunoby and to try to, you know, replicate that. Like, he took Chet Holmgren out of the series, like removed him from the series and from the Thunder. And so the fact that he didn't try to do the same thing to Karl Anthony Towns and OG Anunoby is something that I think the Spurs will try to do in game 2 and the rest of the series.
0: Well, Cat is a different player, right? Karl Anthony Towns is a much better player than Chet Holmgren.
1: Yeah.
0: And I hope that, like, people realize that. And what we saw last night was Karl Anthony Towns, his ability to give an effort defensively that affected Wembanyama. Like, that's essentially what it was, because in a lot of those situations, Wemby wasn't able to float backwards or to get to the rim because Cat was there and he was making his presence felt. Mm-hmm. And then offensively, he's the type of player that, if he wants to be aggressive, like, that's going to swing this series.
1: Yeah.
0: Karl Anthony Towns being aggressive offensively definitely impacted last night's game. And I think that's one of those things where, like, we could talk about Brunson and we can talk about how San Antonio didn't play well. But really, Karl Anthony Towns having 18 points and 12 rebounds and 4 assists, it really changed the game. So as we bring in Sean Little into the conversation from NBA TV, Sean, what's going on? What did you make of Karl Anthony Towns and the way that he played last night against Wembanyama?
2: Black Abdallah, what's up, fellas? He was fantastic. I think coming into the series, the one answer that you need to have for Victor Wembanyama and the Spurs are big bodies and guys that offensively can handle the rock and shoot it, and the Knicks have both. And Karl Anthony Towns was a major factor defensively last night. So, yeah, he was massive. He played really well when they needed him in the third quarter as well, when other guys offensively didn't have it going. That was the MVP last night for sure.
1: Are you surprised that the Knicks were able to keep up basically everyone? And I've heard you say this before. Everyone is playing their best basketball at the same time. Are you surprised that after the long layup, that they were able to keep this up after 7 or 8 days off?
2: No, what's funny is, like, they didn't, right? Like, they closed the half poorly. They were down 7. They gave up Champagne in quarter 3. That really hurt. And then they were down 14 in the third. So I think they were just trying to work their way into the game, deal with the crowd, deal with the situation of being in their first finals together. But, yeah, I mean, this group seems to figure it out pretty quickly. And they, together, are playing just the best basketball. Like, Mikal Bridges was borderline bad this year for a good stretch of it. He's been spectacular in the playoffs. He started putting Karl Anthony Towns at the nail, making him a playmaker, making him a pass-first guy. He's been great. And then it cannot go understated. Like, this guy, Jalen Brunson, is legitimately Mariano Rivera. Like, forget about it down the stretch. Doesn't matter what he needs to do, what the matchup is. He will figure out a way to put the ball in the hole in the fourth quarter. Guys, he's averaging 9.1 points or 9.2 points in the fourth quarter for the last 3 playoffs in a row. That's unbelievable. If the game is close, the money's got to be on Brunson and the Knicks.
0: Sean Little joining Black and Abdallah here on Westwood One Sports and the Westwood One Sports app. Sean, put into perspective Jalen Brunson's game. I don't know if there's a historical comparison for someone at that stature who is able to do what he does.
2: There isn't one. Sincerely, like, the footwork is unbelievable. The physicality he brings with the small frame is unbelievable. Like, there was years past where people would complain about him getting to the line. They weren't giving him any foul calls. He wasn't getting to the line yesterday. He just does whatever needs to be done at that particular moment. As covering him for the last 5 years at MSG in New York, I think there's times where he looks around and he's like, damn, looks like it's just going to be me. I just got to go do it. No one else is going to do it. Like, and he just goes, puts his head down, and figures out what needs to be done. There was maybe one possession in the fourth quarter that he took off. They didn't get a bucket. And the rest of the way, he just made sure he had his hands on the rock the rest of the way. He's an absolute closer like we haven't seen in quite some time, and it's consistent. The joke is, everyone's better than Jalen Brunson until it's time to be better than Jalen Brunson. And that time is crunch time in the fourth, and he's been unbelievable.
0: Absolutely. Thank you, Sean. We appreciate it. We'll talk to you soon, all right?
2: Hey, worth the money to go to MSG. Don't dip in the 401k, but the atmosphere is going to be something like no one's ever seen.
0: Thank you, Sean. There he is, Sean Little, NBA TV. He also fills in here on the Black and Abdallah Show often, and we love talking hoops with Sean, and we thank him for joining us. But yeah, I mean, I would imagine the atmosphere is going to be insane. And then also, like, Jalen Brunson is so underrated, even though he is fantastic. Mm-hmm. And I think, like, it's not even a question of, like, are people learning who he is? It's you kind of question, like, is someone able to accomplish that? Well, without being the guy that's, like, flying through the air or 7 feet tall or whatever mm-hmm. it is.
1: Well, yeah, and even, you know, to do what he did last night after sustaining the knee injury, going back to the locker room, coming back, having his ankle hurt, and then he didn't have to go to the locker room for that, but coming back from that, and then still putting up 30 points in clutch moments, too. It's not like it was a fake. Like, the 30 points were, like, they needed every bit of that last night.
0: What did we learn from Game 1 of the NBA Finals? We'll tell you coming up next right here on Westwood One Sports and the Westwood One Sports app. Black and Abdallah, we'll be back.
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4: 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Talking about the NBA Finals, the Knicks win Game 1, 105-95. They take the 1-0 lead. They steal back home court in the advantage of the Knicks now. Game 2 tomorrow night in San Antonio. Jalen Brunson was fantastic. The Knicks were down 14 in the second half. They come back. They win by 10. The offense for the Spurs fell apart in the fourth quarter. They couldn't get their shots to fall, and they couldn't really get good looks at the hoop. Meanwhile, the Knicks were running their stuff. They know exactly what they want to do and to execute in crunch time situations, and they've got a player in Jalen Brunson who can get that done. When I asked the question, what did we learn about Game 1 of the NBA Finals? To me, what I learned is that Karl Anthony Towns is going to be the player that swings this series. If Karl Anthony Towns shows up and plays like he did in Game 1, the Knicks will be NBA champions. That's it. I think it's that simple. What did we learn from last night? I don't think we learned anything with Jalen Brunson. We know the dude's awesome. I don't think we really learned much with the Spurs. The Spurs played a game that they've played this entire playoff run. When the three-point shots don't fall, they don't win these games. So if the threes fall, they likely hold on to the game last night. They don't give up the 14-point lead, and they win Game 1. Wembanyama played well to a box score kind of look, but like he said, he didn't play well. He played the way I thought he would play. He was a bit messy at times offensively. But really, the series is going to swing on Karl Anthony Towns, and I think that's the number one thing that I learned from Game 1.
5: I think that what I learned is that the Spurs need to take a look at themselves in the mirror and figure out a different game plan if that's going to be the case. If they're going to rely on threes, then they're going to lose the NBA Finals. You can't. And I understand that that's what you've relied on the entire season. That's might have gotten you here, but good teams adjust. Like, I know that Johnson's a great coach, but what would Greg Popovich do in this situation? You know, would he wait for Victor Wembanyama to go 7 of 9 from three instead of 2 of 9 from three? Or would he adjust for game 2 and say, hey, 7.5 foot tall dude, get in the paint?
4: Well, I think some of that is not necessarily coaching. I think some of that is Wembanyama doing it on his own, because when it works, he is the best player in the NBA.
5: I understand that. But at a certain point, you got to realize, hey, tonight shots aren't falling. Like, you're taking bad shots. They're not going in. When you get inside, like, he had a decent night. Like, he had a great night from free throws. You know, he went 12-13. So get inside, generate some free throws, slow down the game a little bit from that end. And I think they just need to figure out a different game plan from what they had going into the game. Because what they were doing and letting everybody else on the Knicks dictate policy is not how they're going to win game 2. And you cannot go to Madison Square Garden down 0-2.
4: Well, we talked about it in the Western Conference Finals. It was San Antonio was the tougher team.

0: WJBC and Beer Nuts present the Scott Miller Show hat. This is an embroidered baseball cap. On the front of it, the Beer Nuts logo and the Scott Miller Show logo. And on the back of the hat, my cartoon photo with the big mustache. This is not a contest prize. This hat is not for sale. The only way to get a Scott Miller hat is when I gift them randomly. Now, there is only one rule. You cannot ask for a hat. If you ask for one, you are restricted from receiving a hat. You are banned. You do not get a hat. WJBC, good morning. Who's this?
1: Good morning. This is your mom. I want a hat. I'm a down low.
0: Mom?
1: We won't tell anybody.
0: What is rule number one?
2: Don't ask for a hat.
0: No hat for her.
3: That's it. That's the series. Game two, if the Spurs hit three-point shots and Vassell is somewhere like 15 to 16 points, Spurs will win the game.
4: Well, yeah. Yeah, I think if Victor Wembanyama hits those threes early in the game, which is what he's done in their wins against the Thunder, he hits those threes early. They get out to an early lead, and he keeps hitting threes. You keep extending the lead because we saw in the Western Conference Finals, every time the Thunder would start to creep back in, the Spurs would run down the floor, they'd kick it out to Wemby, he'd hit a three, that lead would get back up to 11. The Thunder would creep back in, they'd run down the floor, Wemby would hit another clutch three. So when they have that option, and he's hitting threes, like you said, he's unstoppable, he's the best player in the world.
3: Yeah.
4: When he's not, he's good, but he's not the unstoppable force that we've seen in past playoff games.
3: I mean, that's really what swings it with Wembanyama. Like, he can control a game with his defense and the rebounding and the way that he plays around the hoop, but when he starts hitting three-point shots, nobody can compete with that. Mm-hmm. Just hand him the trophy. The good thing for the Knicks is that he doesn't always do that.
4: Well, but on the flip side, if you've got Jalen Brunson, who's obviously just going to, if he can put up 30, 35 a night, he's going to be able to do that. But if it's the other guys, right, if it's all the other people that are around him, Jalen Brunson, if it's Landry Shamet's going to shoot 50% from three and give you 13 points, if it's Karl Anthony Towns is going to give you 18 and 12 rebounds, if it's Josh Hart, that's going to give you another 15 rebounds a night. Like, just hand them the trophy. You know, if that's the case, give them the trophy, because what I think needs to happen is Jalen Brunson's going to get his. You know that. We talked about it. He's the guy that's going to create his own shot in crunch time. You've said it a bunch of times. If the Spurs don't have that guy, if the Knicks are close within a minute or two of the game, Brunson's going to get his. What the Spurs have to do is control the others. They have to control Towns. They have to control Hart. They have to control Shamet. They have to control everybody else. That's how they're going to win this series, is controlling everybody else that isn't Jalen Brunson.
3: You can text or call the show at 310-840-4910 from the 530 out in California. The text reads, Spurs Nation expects Wemby to be unleashed the rest of the series after a disappointing second half in game one. Unleashed. He'll be unleashed.
4: Okay.
3: I think he was unleashed.
4: I think he's unleashed.
3: I don't think he was tethered.
4: Yeah.
3: I don't think they were holding him down.
4: I don't think so either. I think he just needs to not turn the ball over six times. You know? Like, don't do that.
3: Well, if he makes like two or three more 3-point shots, the game swings.
4: Yeah.
3: Towards
4: the
3: Spurs.
4: I think so too. Yeah.
3: No doubt. Black and Dollar here on Westwood One Sports and the Westwood One Sports app. I did want to bring this up. I saw this late yesterday in the NFL. We know that with Micah Parsons, he's rehabbing the knee injury. And we've talked at length that we thought that Micah Parsons could be ready for around the start of the season, right? Like, we weren't expecting him to miss too much time. But yesterday, Micah Parsons speaking to the media, he essentially, we're looking at mid-October is what we're looking at for the Green Bay Packers and Micah Parsons. The article is from ESPN.com, Rob Domowski. Wrote the article. Micah Parsons' initial hope that he could return within the first month of the season was never realistic, and the Green Bay Packers star edge rusher has come to terms with that. Parsons said on Wednesday that he's just past the 5-month

0: mark from his ACL surgery, which has revealed also that included a procedure on the meniscus. And it was also that he won't be cleared to be back on the football field for even practice until the 9-month mark. So that would put his earliest possible return to practice in late September. And the Packers would likely not allow him to play in a game until several weeks of practice. So Parsons is likely to open the season on the PUP list, the physically unable to perform list, which means he would automatically miss at least the first four games, which that's essentially September. But if you're talking mid-October, so you're talking the first six games, maybe the first seven games of the season. So we know with the Green Bay Packers, right? When Micah Parsons is right, this is a championship-level team. They are. They could get to a Super Bowl with Micah Parsons right. Can they get to a Super Bowl with Micah Parsons right for only half the season, or around half the season? Because six games isn't quite half the season, but that's also kind of taking these timelines into consideration of it being the earliest he would be back. So you could see like 7-8 weeks missed of this upcoming season for the Green Bay Packers.
1: The Packers went 9-3-1 when Parsons was healthy.
0: Yep.
1: They lost their last four games of the regular season and lost to the Bears in the wild card round when Parsons was hurt after he hurt his knee. Now, this isn't Parsons having a setback. This isn't Parsons, his regular rehab. This is the Packers having a hard 9-month rule that they implement, saying you cannot step onto the practice field until 9 months after surgery. He had his surgery on December 29th. So you cannot set foot onto the field and start practicing. Now, listen, you can have all the rules you want to, Green Bay Packers, but there are...
0: I think they just told you that. I think that's what was said yesterday.
1: Now, listen.
0: You're going to drive up there?
1: I'm not going to. I'm a Bears fan.
0: To Green Bay, Wisconsin, you're going to tell them to change their rules?
1: No, absolutely not. I'm a Bears fan. You do whatever you want to, man. You want to keep Micah Parsons off the field for 6 weeks? That includes a Bears game? Go right ahead. You do you, man. But I would tell you that there are freaks of nature, and one of them is Micah Parsons. If he's ahead in his rehab, you let him be ahead in his rehab.
0: Wow.
1: If he's ahead of schedule...
0: They're not doing this like willy-nilly. They've got doctors and statistics to back up their 9-month rule.
1: Okay. They went 0-5 without him, including a playoff game.
0: This is how the Green Bay Packers start the season. On the road, weeks 1 and 2, at Minnesota, at New York Jets. Then they have a home game against Atlanta. Then on the road at Tampa Bay. So that's the first month. Three road games. The Jets are not very difficult, but we expect Minnesota to be better and also Atlanta to be better. So Atlanta, Tampa, Minnesota. Week 5, at home Chicago. Week 6, at home against Dallas. Week 7, on the road at Detroit. That game against Detroit, week 7, would be October 25th. So that's beyond the mid-October point. Is Micah Parsons back for that road game mid-October? October 25th, which to me is the end of October. Mm-hmm. But they do have a game at the very end of October, a Thursday night game against Carolina. I'm guessing if you bring him back for one of those, he's not playing in the other, right? Like if he returns for week 7, he's not going to play in a short week game on a Thursday night.
1: No.
0: Immediately after coming back. So, okay, so is it safe to suggest that Micah Parsons may not be back until week 8, the short week game against the Panthers at home?
1: You're missing 3 division games and a game against the conference.
0: Well, it's 3 division games, and theoretically, one game against a bad team. Because I understand, the NFC South stinks.
1: Yeah.
0: You got 3 of those games in there.
1: Mm-hmm.
0: Carolina, Atlanta, Tampa. I'm guessing if we polled the fan bases in Atlanta, Tampa, and in Carolina, they all think they have a chance at the playoffs.
1: Yeah. But here's the thing.
0: I get all three of those teams.
1: But only one of those teams is going to make the playoffs.
0: Yeah, but they're all average at worst.
1: Yeah.
0: They're average.
1: Okay.
0: They're average teams. But you're right. Three divisional games, and you got the Cowboys in there. And you and I both think the Cowboys are going to be much more improved.
1: That's my point. That Cowboys game could be important for a wild card spot, perhaps. So I'm just saying, like...
0: Now the Packers' bye week is week 11. So if the earliest return date is mid-October, and you're looking at that short week that perhaps is week 8 for the October 29th game against Carolina on Thursday Night Football in Green Bay, two more weeks after that, you have your bye. You have a game on the road at New England, and you have the Vikings at home. Bye week, week 11. Micah Parsons he's not going to be on the sideline until week 11, right? Like, they're not going to push that.
1: I don't know. They got a hard and steadfast rule, Chris. They don't want to.
0: That's why I'm saying I think what's realistic is that on the road at Detroit, week 7, October 25th, week 7.
1: Mm-hmm.
0: Can the Packers stay afloat to get to that point to go on a run from week 7 to week 18 and still win a division, make the playoffs, seeding with the wild card? Can they do that with a division where you have three other teams, two of them that think they have Super Bowl aspirations, and one that's going to get a new quarterback here that should be improved?
1: Mm-hmm. I mean, I just think that they're not going about this the right way. I think that you should listen to your...
0: Not the doctors?
1: No. They're listening. No. They're not listening to the doctors.
0: Well, I'm pretty sure the Green Bay Packers have doctors who are in on this.
1: Patrick Mahomes had his surgery about 2 weeks before.
0: Yeah.
1: Micah Parsons.
0: Yeah.
1: What's Patrick Mahomes doing right now?
0: He's participating in practice in OTAs.
1: And he's scheduled to do what at the start of the season?
0: Start at quarterback.
1: Okay. I'm just saying, is one doctor better than the other?
0: No, yeah, every team's different.
1: Is one doctor doing their own research?
0: Every team's different.
1: Because Micah Parsons himself said the team has a rule, not the doctors.
0: Yeah.
1: Not the doctors. The team has a rule, a 9-month rule. The doctors could clear him. Maybe. I don't know. The team has a 9-month rule.
0: I guess the long-term research project that I would love for you to work on for the next 24 hours.
1: Nope.
0: Look at the recovery.
1: I'm not doing homework.
0: Of Green Bay Packers players who have torn ACLs.
1: I'm not doing.
0: Like, is the rule justified?
1: It might be. He said he doesn't want to be re-injured. He doesn't want to be aggravated. I understand that, but I'm looking at other teams that are dealing with ACL injuries, specifically the Kansas City Chiefs, who basically the same timeline, December 15th, December 29th, 2-week difference. And Patrick Mahomes is practicing and is scheduled. They're saying the NFL is basically betting on it by putting the Chiefs in prime time the first couple weeks of the season.
0: He's going to play.
1: He's going to play.
0: Yes. But it sounds like Micah Parsons, you and I could be sitting here in Halloween costumes and Micah Parsons might not even be playing.
1: What are we going to be?
0: I don't know. Whatever Raj wants us to dress up as.
1: Oh, okay. Couples costume?
0: Raj picks.
1: Couples costume?
0: Yeah, he gets the pick.
2: Okay. Don't tempt me with a good time. We could have a lot of fun here.
0: I'm just saying, we could be.
2: They'd be very culturally appropriate, though, I promise.
0: And Micah, yes. And Micah Parsons may not be playing yet for the Green Bay Packers.
1: Which is ridiculous. If the player is responding to treatments, then listen to the player. Your rule be damned. If the doctors are clearing him and the doctors say he's getting better, I don't care what your rule says. Don't you want to win football games? We already saw the evidence of this with the Cowboys. The evidence said they're the best defense in the football when he's on the field.
0: Abdallah's getting mad.
1: And the worst defense in football when he's off the field.
0: He's starting to get angry.
1: You won 9 games when he's on the field.
0: Yeah.
1: You could not win a game when he's off the field.
0: Yes.
1: You do you, Packers. I'm sitting here in Chicago fine with it. You do whatever you want to.
0: Yeah. Just miss that first Bears-Packers game.
1: Miss both of them, dude. Miss both of them.
0: Help us out. Spuck him, Abdallah. Here on Westwood One Sports and the Westwood One Sports app. it is the summer of football, and we will talk about what we have for the summer of football coming up next. ESPN has their way too early top 10 MVP candidate list for this upcoming season, and we'll do that next. The final round of the basketball season is here, and the DraftKings Sports app is now available in all 50 states.
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1: It's Black and Abdallah here on Westwood One Sports and the Westwood One Sports app. Here on the show, we love football. That's right. Even though it's summer, it's still time to talk football. 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
1: 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ESPN.com has a list up the 10 MVP candidates, way too early MVP candidates for this upcoming season. Here's the list, Abdallah, right?
11: Mm-hmm.
1: Here are the names, the 10 names who could be MVP in this upcoming season in the National Football League. 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All right, first name on the list, Josh Allen, Buffalo Bills.
11: Mm-hmm.
1: Makes sense. Lamar Jackson, Baltimore Ravens. Patrick Mahomes, Kansas City Chiefs. Drake May, New England Patriots. Justin Herbert, Los Angeles Chargers. Dak Prescott, Dallas Cowboys. Matthew Stafford, Los Angeles Rams. Joe Burrow, Cincinnati Bengals. Jordan Love, Green Bay Packers. And Brock Purdy from the San Francisco 49ers.
11: Mm.
1: 10 quarterbacks, the top 10 guys on the list for the way too early MVP rankings for this upcoming season. Those are the 10 names. I think the guys at the top are the expected guys. Mahomes, Jackson, Allen, got Joe Burrow on there. Justin Herbert's been in the mix the last couple seasons.
11: Mm-hmm.
1: We haven't quite seen his best yet with the Chargers. Is there anything that stands out for the former MVP from last season? Matthew Stafford's on the list.
11: Yeah. Yep.
1: Dak. Dak's in those conversations usually.
11: Absolutely.
1: Anything that jumps out to you on that list?
11: I think it's not surprising that, you've got Josh Allen and Lamar Jackson. Those two are the favorites in the AFC with their teams. So it's expected that those teams are going to be very good. It's expected that those teams are going to go far. Joe Burrow, if he stays healthy this year, should have a good year. Their defense is going to be a lot better this year. They made a lot of additions to them on defense. Their offense is always good as long as he can stay healthy. If that offensive line can keep him upright and keep him healthy, that should be good. Mahomes is interesting to me because even when you look at odds on DraftKings, code B&A26, shout out, 10-1, he's third, tied with Justin Herbert and Joe Burrow right behind Josh Allen and Lamar Jackson.
1: Yeah.
11: We've looked at his receiving core. Like, yeah, dude, if you get up a bunch of yards and your team wins a bunch of games with that receiving core, most valuable player by all means. Like, trust me, you earned it because that receiving core ain't it. So you have earned it. If you win 13, 14 games and you're ahead in you're top of that division, absolutely. I just don't see it for the Kansas City Chiefs. I think one to watch, Dak Prescott at 13-1.
1: Okay.
11: Is one to watch.
1: Yeah.
11: I think we both think the Cowboys are going to be very good.
1: Yep.
11: I think that they always have a really good offense. I think he was putting up for a while until they both kind of exploded comparable numbers to Matthew Stafford and Drake May, and then those two just kind of ran away with it. But if you look at it, Dak Prescott was putting up decent numbers next year.
1: Last year he was a
11: close third, and then those two just kind of, obviously they ran away, but Dak Prescott was really good last year. I could see him being, if you wanted a value pick, Dak Prescott 13-1, not bad value right there.
1: Where's Trevor Lawrence?
11: Where is Trevor Lawrence?
1: Trevor Lawrence doesn't make the list. Isn't that surprising?
11: 22-1.
1: Jacksonville was really good last season.
11: Yeah. I don't know. People really panned their draft. He came on very late towards the end of the season. They didn't have a very good start of the season with him and Liam Cohen. It came on late. I don't know. I think that people just don't think he's going to, compared to the other quarterbacks, people just don't think he's going to. Also, compared to the list, Brock Purdy, way down in odds, 20-1. Way down on the list.
1: Yeah, compared to the other names on the list.
11: Yeah.
1: Yeah.
11: Yeah.
1: I would say also along those lines, Jared Goff not on the list. Mm-hmm. And Jared Goff is a quarterback that we both expect Detroit to take a big step back to what they were and chasing their championship, right? Mm-hmm. Like the fact that they haven't been able to get to that point. I think last year they lost a lot of one-score games, which that will swing in their favor this upcoming season. So Jared Goff, when the Lions are that good, usually in the mix,
11: yeah,
1: in the conversation. Mm-hmm. I would also say, is this disrespect towards Sam Darnold? Darnold just won a Super Bowl with the Seattle Seahawks. If the Seahawks are that good again, is it crazy to suggest that there's a possibility that that Darnold could take another step?
11: Kind of, yeah. I think so.
1: Okay, so if that's crazy,
11: because everyone kind of knows.
1: Is there a player in the NFL that could be MVP who's not a quarterback? Because, like, could Jackson Smith and Jigba be that good to be in the conversation? Or is the MVP award just strictly turned into a quarterback award?
11: It is strictly a quarterback award. I'm looking. There is not a single non-quarterback.
1: What about your guy, Myles Garrett?
11: There is not a single...
1: What if Myles Garrett goes out and has like 35 sacks?
11: Nope.
1: He just demolishes the record from last year of 23.
11: The first non-quarterback on the list for odds. For odds.
1: For odds. Is it Bijan Robinson?
11: No. It's, unless I'm skipping over someone, I believe it's Jahmyr Gibbs.
1: Robinson's ahead of him.
11: Oh, he is. Yeah. He's slightly. Oh, yeah. Yeah. 10 at 100-1. 100-1.
1: Yeah. And Puka is below that as well.
11: 150-1. Because those guys get Offensive Player of the Year. Those guys get Offensive Player of the Year. Right now, you're looking at Offensive Player of the Year. You're looking at Jahmyr Gibbs, Bijan Robinson, and then Defensive Player of the Year. You're looking at Myles Garrett as the favorite, and then Will Anderson.
1: Any disrespect towards Jaden Daniels or Caleb Williams who are not on this list?
11: I think that there might be a little bit of disrespect towards those two, because if we saw that when Jaden Daniels stays healthy in his rookie year,
1: he was in the MVP conversation.
11: He was in the MVP conversation and he went to an NFC championship game. So why not? Yeah. Does everyone just expect him to get hurt again? Mm. Why can't he stay healthy?
1: Kind of.
11: Okay, that's fair.
1: I mean, that's the way fair. That I thought and his career would go, is that I think it's going to be very difficult for him to stay healthy for extended periods of time.
11: Well, and I think, look, when you look at who made this list, it's Seth Walder on ESPN.com, and he's also said that, look, when you look at what's going on here with the Bears, everyone kind of expects them to take a step back and not be as good and not win the division. Now, can Caleb Williams in the offense take a step forward with the second year with Ben Johnson, with, you know, DJ Moore is gone, he's a Bill now, can Luther Burden take another step, can Roma Dunze stop dropping the football? Like, if all of that happens, Caleb Williams didn't even get to 4,000 yards last year. If he does that, does that even put him in the MVP conversation? Like, you got to get to almost 5,000, dude. Like,
1: I think the number one step of this is wins.
11: Yeah.
1: Right? Like, I find it hard to believe that the Commanders or the Bears will be the best team in the NFC next season.
11: They're not even going to be the best team in their division, maybe.
1: I'm not even talking division or making the playoffs. I'm just saying number one seed.
11: Yeah.
1: I think it's very unrealistic that either of those teams will be the number one seed in this upcoming season. And at that point, it's pretty difficult to win MVP unless you're one of the two teams winning your conference.
11: I mean, to be fair, Caleb Williams in odds is higher than Jordan Love and Brock Purdy. Both of those are on that list.
1: Yes,
11: that
1: no,
11: you
1: I
11: gave
1: know.
11: Me. So maybe a little bit of disrespect if you're looking as far as odds
1: go.
11: A little bit. And the Seth Walder list.
1: That's the list. ESPN, way too early, top 10 list MVP candidates for the 2026 season. The summer of football here on Bleck and Abdallah. Day 97. We're inching closer each day. We get a new one. Abdallah, here on the show, we like to cover many topics. Do you have any zoo news?
11: I do have some zoo news.
1: Oh, he has zoo news.
12: Well, hello, Mr. Lion. Here's the latest edition of the zoo news.
1: Ah, what do you have over there?
11: I mean, listen, sometimes we have to...
1: What do we have to do?
11: Sometimes we have to give some not so good.
1: Oh, no. This is a bad story?
11: Sometimes we have to give some not so good.
1: This is an issue at the zoo? This is something that's not good?
11: Some not so good zoo news.
1: It didn't play out well for us?
11: Listen, sometimes we have to give some not so good news. And I credit you as a zoo news sleuth.
1: I don't know if I'm a sleuth. I just watch the local news.
11: We can give out, like, you know,
1: little trophies, little stickers.
11: Well, like, remember from A Christmas Story, you could give out the little orphan Annie.
1: Oh, yeah.
11: Like, you could solve the mystery and then you'd get something in the mail. We could give out, like, little zoo news sleuths. It's like the
1: people who alert us to zoo news.
11: And you.
1: I get a helmet sticker.
11: In Michigan City, Indiana.
1: Just slap a little helmet sticker right on the side there.
11: Two zookeepers are recovering after a wolf attack.
1: Oh, jeez.
11: A wolf attacked two zookeepers in Michigan City, Indiana, after they were doing some work on the enclosure for the wolf. And listen, man. You play in the wolf. What's the saying? What's the saying?
1: What is this saying?
11: You play in the wolf enclosure, you might get bit. Isn't that the saying? Isn't that the saying that we all say?
1: I think I've seen a meme of that before.
11: Isn't that the saying that we all say?
1: Yes.
11: Because we know that. Listen, we know that the animals. They don't. We report on the news of the zoo, and we love the sleuths out there that report us on the news of the zoo, especially you.
1: Are they okay? They just got bit?
11: Yeah, they're recovering.
1: Okay.
11: Wait, yeah.
1: Is the wolf still with us? Sometimes when that takes place, they...
11: No. I think they're okay.
1: Everything's okay?
11: Yeah.
1: All right.
11: Yeah, we know that they don't want to be in the zoo. They want to be let out.
1: They want to be let out.
11: Correct. Yeah. Yes.
13: Let us out. The zoo is overloaded.
11: One of the zoo employees suffered bite marks on her neck and her limbs before she was able to escape.
1: Yeah. Was this a werewolf?
11: The second zoo employee was bitten on the arm and was able to climb onto a roof of a building inside the enclosure. Firefighters then rescued that employee using a ladder. Both employees were transferred to a nearby hospital. They were listed as in stable condition. The wolf was just fine. The wolf's having a great day. The wolf got a little taste.
1: She was bit on the neck?
11: Yeah, man.
1: Jeez.
11: The wolf, no.
1: All
11: the
1: right.
11: Zoo will be open to the public, but the main wolf exhibit will remain closed. Thanks to you, our number one zoo news sleuth.
1: Yes.
11: It's what's new at the zoo.
13: That's what is new at the zoo.
1: I should get a little helmet sticker, a little zoo news helmet sticker.
11: We're going to give out little pins, like little orphan Annie pins, like little star, like sheriff stars.
1: 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Game 2 of the Stanley Cup Final is tonight. We have a competition here on the show. Beat the Raj. See if we can get our picks correct for the Stanley Cup Final. We will preview that game coming up next.
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1: 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Thank you to Raj and Roy for producing today's show. Up next here on Westwood One Sports in 15 minutes, Jim Rome and the Jim Rome Show take over. It's Black and Abdallah here on Westwood One Sports and the Westwood One Sports app. Tonight, game two of the Stanley Cup Final. The Golden Knights, they won game one. They lead the series 1-0. The Hurricanes host tonight, 8 Eastern ABC television. And here on the show, Black, Abdallah, Raj is with us as well. We like a little competition. You know, we're playing for pride. That's what this is. Those are the stakes for pride. And we call it Beat the Raj.
0: The Raj.
1: All right, so for the Stanley Cup Final, to update the predictions for the Stanley Cup Final, I had Carolina winning the cup in 6 games. Abdallah, you had the Vegas Golden Knights winning the cup.
2: In 6 games, I believe.
1: 6 games.
2: Yeah.
1: And then, Raj, you have Carolina in 5, correct?
3: I did. Gentlemen, sweep for the honor of Josh Graham.
1: For the honor of Josh Graham, our good friend here on Westwood One Sports. So, yes, in Beat the Raj.
0: Yep. Beat the Raj.
1: Dahl's looking pretty good.
2: Guess who's coming looking, up golden?
1: He's looking pretty good.
2: You're me.
1: Golden Knights.
2: Me.
1: Yes, that's you're looking very Golden Knights
2: me.
1: Right now.
2: What a game.
3: Looks
2: what
3: like
2: a game.
3: Guy knows
2: so
3: his
2: many
3: puck.
2: Goals.
3: He yeah. knows his puck.
1: So tonight, Raj, Golden Knights and Hurricanes, you got to get tonight.
3: It's win or go home for Raj.
1: We got to win tonight. I still have time. I've got 6.
2: Yeah.
1: But likely, if you drop the first two, you're not sweeping the rest of the series.
2: So to win, do I have to get it in 6? Or if the Knights win, I just win, right?
1: Yeah, I think so, because both Raj and I went with the Hurricanes.
2: Yeah, okay.
1: Again, this is a super serious radio bit, and we are playing for pride.
2: Yeah, I just want to know.
1: It's very serious.
2: I just want to be able to say that I won.
1: Yeah.
0: Beat the Raj.
2: And the Black.
1: Yeah, well, yeah, yes.
2: Because I will be also beat the Black. And the Raj and the Black.
1: There's not a song for that.
2: No, it doesn't flow off the... It doesn't, yeah.
1: For Beat the Black.
2: We could get the band to record. Yeah, that would be...
1: Yeah, it doesn't work the same
2: no,
1: way.
2: No,
3: Wreck the Black?
2: No,
1: it doesn't.
3: Wreck the Black?
2: Wreck the Black,
1: okay, that's not bad. But Raj, you're gonna have to have the Hurricanes win tonight,
2: and then go on the road.
1: Yes.
3: Yeah. For those of us, you know, in the Mid-Atlantic here, it's a nervous night. I'm not actually in the Mid-Atlantic, but I'm representing the Mid-Atlantic in spirit. It's a big night for us to find a way to win this game too, and then we'll take it to Sin City, win a couple, we'll come on back to Carolina, and Josh Graham will be in the house as we hoist the cup
2: and Josh Graham.
1: He put on social media a picture of himself as a kid kissing the cup and then looking at the cup before game one.
2: Yeah.
1: Did he kiss it?
2: I don't think so. I don't think you're allowed to.
1: Say 20 years later, I'm back to kiss it.
2: I don't think you're allowed to unless they win it. Also, do you have the app?
1: The cup app?
2: Well, no.
1: Cup tracker?
2: No. The Josh Graham tracker.
1: No. I don't know where he's at tonight.
2: Okay, because
1: I have the arena.
2: Yeah, well, I have.
1: I'm guessing he is.
2: There's the app. There's the cup tracker app. Yes. I have the Josh Graham tracker app. He's en route. He's en route. Yeah, he's en route right now.
1: To kiss the cup.
3: You might be stopping
1: to
3: kiss the cup.
2: Yeah, yeah. And to cover the game. Yeah.
1: Yes, and to cover the game. All right.
2: Yeah.
1: So there you go. There's Beat the Raj, our Stanley Cup Final preview. Yes.
2: Can you imagine?
0: Beat the Raj.
2: You guys wheel him in like he's Hannibal Lecter. <to the game.
1: laughs> Okay. Like, wait, what do you think the keeper of the cup was going to do something to him? Like, you know, the guy from Dumb and Dumber is there with the cup. You've seen the pictures of him.
2: Oh, yeah, I've seen
1: he looks like He looks like Jeff Daniels from Dumb and Dumber.
2: Does. Yeah.
1: He's got the Dumb and Dumber haircut
2: with
1: the cup.
2: Well, someone has to be the keeper of the Josh. So if there's a keeper of the cup, that's Linnell. Linnell is the keeper of the Josh.
1: And Denton.
3: Linnell and Denton, I mean, they come in with gloves on.
1: Poor guys.
2: Oh, it takes a village. It takes a village.
3: By the way, Phil Pritchard is the keeper of the cup with the haircut you were referencing.
1: And did I describe him inappropriately?
3: No, you did not. I thought it was actually pretty accurate.
1: He looks like Harry from Dumb and Dumber.
2: He does look just
1: like
2: Jeff
1: Daniels. He's got the exact same haircut.
2: Oh, yeah. He does. He does.
1: He parades the cup around in the Shaggin' Wagon from Dumb and Dumber. That's how it goes, right?
3: All right. Can you imagine it happened to, like admonish Josh? Like, too close.
2: Here's the thing.
3: Oh, I'm so sorry.
1: Yeah, right.
2: Of all the
1: step
2: things,
1: away. Sir, step away.
2: We were lucky enough to be the presence of the cup multiple times.
1: Yeah, I've held the cup. It's pretty cool, man.
2: Yeah, it's awesome.
1: It is one of the coolest things in sports.
2: It's awesome. It's been in this city multiple times.
3: As a part of the dynasty, right?
2: We're in Chicago. Yep. I've been. I've heard stories of things about the cup.
1: Well, you, yeah.
2: I would not kiss that cup.
1: Or if you do, go get a shot after.
2: Yeah, I would need that penicillin. real fast.
1: The things we've heard
2: real
1: that
2: fast.
1: Players that have had their day and night with the cup and the things that have taken place with said cup.
2: The things that keeper has seen.
1: There's a few dents in that cup.
2: Yeah, man.
1: If you want to pardon the expression.
2: I would not kiss that cup.
4: What's up?
1: Get out of here, Jackson Dart. You're not winning a cup. It's not happening.
2: Not winning anything.
1: I do have a serious hockey question.
2: Oh, okay.
1: Is the hockey tonight, are they going to lulled me into a basketball snoozer with The Last Dance. For game one, I'm watching the pregame show on ESPN television. Next thing I know, the first period's over, and I'm watching The Last Dance because Jordan's on.
2: What's on ESPN tonight?
1: I think it's softball. Oh. I looked it up. I know the answer.
2: So, yes.
1: So, I will be ready to go for puck drop tonight. 8 Eastern, Carolina, and the Vegas Golden Knights.
2: Can't wait.
1: There you go. There's our preview. Stanley Cup final game number 2. Ooh. I thought game one was fun. It was a good game.
2: Game one was awesome. A lot of goals.
1: For what I saw.
2: Greasy goals.
1: For what I saw. I do have a question for you don't have a pregame show leading into The Last Dance when I thought that was the channel for the game.
2: Yeah.
1: I was watching the pregame show. I was ready to go.
2: Yeah.
1: They're going to have the siren thing. Everyone riled up.
2: Sound the siren.
1: Yeah, they have the parking lot beers. They've got the pulled pork. I learned a lot about Carolina Hurricane hockey before the game.
2: Just wait till they get
1: doing
2: to Vegas.
1: My part.
2: Just wait till they get to Vegas and they're like, "We have a hockey team?"
1: Yeah, no, they support there.
2: They do. I'm kidding. I'm joking.
1: I saw this on my way into work today. I want you to explain this to me.
2: Okay.
1: I saw people walking around with little umbrellas attached to their phones. I don't get that.
2: What do you mean?
1: Like
2: case
1: today,
2: rains?
1: Today's a beautiful day in Chicago. It's like 75 degrees, sun shines out. There's no chance of rain.
2: Like to shield it in case you can't see?
1: Yeah, like it's off the top, so it connects to the top of your phone.
2: That's too
1: and
2: much,
1: it's a little
2: man.
1: Umbrella, no. And it creates shade for the phone.
2: First of all, I don't understand.
1: There are three people together that had these little umbrellas on their phone.
2: No, I don't understand the people that have the little pop thingies on their phone, the little handles on their phone.
1: Oh, those
2: things.
1: Yeah, so you can stick it places. Stick it onto the mirror.
2: Phrasing. I don't like too many. I don't like stuff on my. I don't even have a case on my phone. I don't like bulk.
1: Yeah, I don't have a case either.
2: I mean, if you're putting an umbrella on your phone, what, to shield the sun because you can't see? Turn the brightness up, dude. What are you doing?
1: Well, I guess that's my question. How obsessed are you with your phone that you can't just find a place where you're not directly in the sun to look at your phone?
2: Or just wait. Until you're not somewhere in the sun.
1: That you have a little umbrella that's creating shade for your phone.
2: They're probably trying to market it.
5: Though. I think that might
1: be it fun. Overheats. But what,
2: how much are you on your phone?
1: You're that obsessed?
2: No.
1: All right. Game 2, Stanley Cup final tonight. We'll talk about it tomorrow. Jim Rome and the Jim Rome Show is coming up next.
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17: From ABC News, I'm Brian Clark. President Trump in the Oval Office announcing plans to boost the nation's coal industry.
18: As a result of the $700 million investment that I'm announcing today, we will protect 14 coal plants and 42 coal mines. It's a tremendous number. And build 2 new coal plants and 1 massive new export terminal, because we're exporting coal.
17: 2 plants to be built would be in West Virginia and Alaska, and they would be the nation's first new coal plant since 2013. The president says he wants to nominate Acting Attorney General Todd Blanche to the position permanently, and Blanche told reporters in Ohio today he's honored and humbled when it comes to getting confirmed
19: I was confirmed a year ago to be the Deputy Attorney General. I still am the Deputy Attorney General. I will work with the senators. I have a good relationship with the Senate of both sides.
17: But the path could be unclear, as some Republicans say they want more clarification about Blanche's past work as President Trump's personal attorney. The president's one-time national security advisor, John Bolton, is set to plead guilty to a charge of mishandling classified information. Sources tell ABC Bolton's going to pay more than $2 million in fines. 1 week to kick off for the World Cup, a new potential headache in Los Angeles. SoFi Stadium workers set to vote on whether to authorize a strike. ABC's Alex Stone says part of their ask is increasing pay to $30 an hour.
20: The other thing that they are saying is they don't like that FIFA is demanding that they give up their social security numbers and fingerprints to do background checks. And they say they feel like this is going to turn into immigration enforcement. FIFA is saying no, that this is something that they need to do for security.
17: An appeals court in Colorado reversed homicide convictions against two paramedics in the 2019 ketamine overdose death of Elijah McClain. New trials have been ordered. 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
21: 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I've been surfing here since I was a kid. Now, seeing my grandson out on the water, it means everything to me. 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
17: A New Jersey police sergeant is facing third-degree theft charges. Darryl Brown's accused of stealing $10,000 worth of cameras and equipment from a photojournalist who was covering tense protests outside of an immigration detention facility in Newark over the weekend. The journalist says she was struck in the knee by a wood beam and after receiving medical attention, returned to find that her belongings were gone. New Jersey's attorney general said the journalist used a geo-tracker to find the missing gear at a home belonging to Brown, who's now been suspended without pay. Tyco Fire Products manufactured a firefighting foam that contaminated the water supply in northeast Wisconsin with PFAS, forever chemicals. The state's governor and attorney general announced that Tyco's agreed to a $10 million settlement with the state. Little Miss Muffet may be having a hard time finding whey, as in whey protein. It's in demand. That's led to shortages and high prices, says ABC's Jim Ryan.
23: The food industry has responded to the current whey protein obsession by putting the stuff in everything from Starbucks lattes to Pop-Tarts. While it's generally considered safe,
24: as a healthcare professional, we are always going to suggest people get their protein from whole foods instead.
23: For example, says ABC medical contributor Dr. Alok Patel,
24: lean meats, dairy products, beans.
23: Meanwhile, the price for whey protein concentrate has nearly doubled in 2 years.
17: Tonight in Raleigh, it's game two of hockey's Stanley Cup final. The Vegas Golden Knights lead the Carolina Hurricanes 1-0. Brian Clark, ABC.
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0: WJBC and Beer Nuts present the Scott Miller Show hat. This is an embroidered baseball cap. On the front of it, the Beer Nuts logo and the Scott Miller Show logo. And on the back of the hat, my cartoon photo with the big mustache. This is not a contest prize. This hat is not for sale. The only way to get a Scott Miller hat is when I gift them randomly. Now, there is only one rule. You cannot ask for a hat. If you ask for one, you are restricted from receiving a hat. You are banned. You do not get a hat. WJBC, good morning. Who's this?
1: Good morning. This is your mom. I want a hat. I'm a down low.
0: Mom?
1: We won't tell anybody.
0: What is rule number one?
2: Don't ask for a hat.
0: No hat for her.
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6: Good Thursday to you, Illinois. 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I'm DeLoss Yonke. 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I have a couple of reports where inventories have been awfully high. How could they be so high, especially when there's so much export demand? And also talk about the relationship between propane and crude. Plan to talk about with Dan. Also, Joyce Mason, Assistant Vice President of the IAA Credit Union. She is an AVP of Real Estate and Consumer Lending. June is National Home Ownership Month. How do I celebrate that as a homeowner or as a non-homeowner? She says, even if you don't own a home yet, get in touch with the lender. Okay, July corn down 7, 424.5. September down 7.5. 432.75, and December down 8, 451.75. For soybeans, July dropped 24.5, 1129.5. August down 25.75, 1132.5. November down 25.75, 1141.5. Soy meal, July was down 710. Soy oil down 242. And July wheat down 5.5. 581.75, KC down 3.75, 620.25. 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
1: 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I'm DeLoss Yonke. 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We've been talking about pork tenderloins, but now we're on the air. We got to focus on something here, Dan. How are you?
2: Pretty good. How are you doing, DeLoss?
1: Well, good. I have a question for you because I feel like I read a couple of weeks ago that even though exports are off the charts, our builds and our inventories are also off the charts. So what's going on in your line of work?
2: Current propane inventories, this is as of yesterday's reports. The U.S. overall sitting about 83.3 million barrels. Now, as you compare that to last year, that's about 34% above last year and about 38% above the five-year average.
1: Wow.
2: Midwest inventories at 18.77 million. That's about 38% above last year and about 25% above the five-year average. And then if you look at Bellevue, breaking it down a little bit more, 56.3 million barrels, that's 37% above last year and 53% above the five-year average. Now, I know the first thing in your mind is, man, we're going to have this stuff running out of our ears, mm-hmm. Here. Let's drill back a little bit to April 15th here, okay? So if you look back as of April 15th, the U.S. overall was 75.9% above last year and 67.62% above the five-year average. So if you remember the numbers I just gave you,
1: yeah,
2: it was 34.5%. So we've slipped basically 30 percentage points, maybe a little bit more than that. I guess a little bit more than that in this scenario when you're looking at the U.S. But I think that's something that's very interesting is if you look back to April 15th, we were way, way higher on inventories than what we are today. Although we're sitting in good shape for inventories, just look at how those numbers have changed over the last 6 weeks, call it. I think that's a pretty important thing that we keep an eye on over the next several weeks is exports. And are we still truly building inventories or are them numbers continuing to slip? If we look at today or as of yesterday, let's call it 35% there in the U.S. overall. Keep a close eye on that number. And hey, is that slipping to 20%, right? If that number continues to slip, I think you could see propane get a little bit tighter here in the U.S. and maybe even see prices, increase some. Now, we've seen them increase some, not near to the, I suppose I'm maybe answering one of your next questions to loss. Mm-hmm. We have seen prices increase some, since the Iran conflict or war started. Not near the volatility of propane as what we've seen in crude, however. And they have ticked up, but not near the volatility we've seen in propane or crude or the refined products.
1: One thing I was wondering, you look at a certain number, you just cherry pick a number, and you say, well, we're going to have surplus inventory forever. Price is going to be awfully cheap forever. But, yeah, if we export all of our surplus, then, this thing could turn somewhat quickly, I would think. So, need to keep our eyes on it.
2: Yeah. Let's say that we start to, on average, look at a four-week average, whatever you want to do, we start to hit that 2.2 million. The industry feels like we'll kind of peak out around that 2.3 million is really about all we can export a day of propane right now. So if we're anywhere close to that 2.3 million, it starts to concern me a little bit. But I think, with last week's report and this week's report, I think it's very important that you look more at a four-week average as you're looking at exports and not just one specific week. Because as we can see here, if you're just looking at it at any one week, you could get distortion of your information there. The other piece of it is, as you look at the percentage of propane to crude, that's running 32 to 37%, depending on if you're looking at WTI, Brent crude, whether you're comparing Conway or Belvieu or what you're looking at. To me, that's a value today as you compare it to crude. I don't see it getting much cheaper than this. I would be shocked if we got anything under 30. It's tried a little bit here. I call it early summer. We haven't seen it happen. This 32 is really a pretty good number as you look at inventories and see where they're at today. And I don't see it dipping much lower than that. So if crude takes a run here and goes up, I think propane's going to follow it fairly closely. I just don't see where it can dip much lower on the percentage propane to crude.
1: Yeah, sometimes crude's at 106, and then it's at 87. Like today, at least at the time we're talking, it's down a couple of bucks and around 92. I guess how much does propane mirror that? I mean, I assume it follows along to some degree.
2: It does to a certain extent, and that's why I compared the percentage of propane to crude. So I guess my opinion on that would be, if we start to see propane take and go up $5, I don't know that propane's going to go up percentage point for percentage point with it, but if we see it go down $5, I'm pretty positive we're not going to see that drop in propane like we would in crude, right? I just think these percentage of propane to crude values at 32 to 37 are pretty good. I would tell you there's been some of the industry talk that they should be around 45% for this value. So it just gets back to me that I feel like propane's at a fairly decent value with everything that's going on. Could we potentially see cheaper prices? Certainly we could. Tell me when we're going to get things figured out in Iran, right? And what's going on over there. And then certainly we could. But I think one of the pieces to all that is, what's the truth?

0: ready.
1: Are you ready? Because I want you to pay attention. This is the beginning of something.
2: It's barfalicious.
3: Who is it again?
4: Pete. Pete McMurray.
3: How do you spell it?
4: P-E-T-E.
3: Oh, Pete.
2: I want to know, though, if a group of deers get drunk, do they all start going,
5: this is the Pete McMurray Show.
4: Hello and welcome into the show. Please follow the show on social media at Pete McMurray. And if you missed anything on the show, just search Pete McMurray Show wherever you find your favorite podcast. And please subscribe. Let's say hello to Lisa Katara. How do you know what deer sound like if they're screaming and yelling?
2: I think you'll know.
4: Oh, okay. That's good to know. Quick question. Is the war over? Question mark.
2: No.
4: What's going on here? Oil prices have gone down. Barrel prices have gone down.
2: I don't understand why. Nothing's changed.
4: Are we good? Everything good?
2: Mm-hmm. We're not good.
4: Mm-hmm. If we're talking about gas prices, man, we're not going to see relief for months. I mean, they're going to milk this forever.
2: Yeah, it's not good.
4: My son, Charlie McMurray, hasn't started his summer internship yet, so he's looking for odd jobs. He starts in a week and a half.
2: Oh.
4: So he needed some money to fill up his SUV. Yeah. He's like, oh, my gosh, it's expensive. Yeah, it's expensive.
2: I probably got some odd jobs for a college kid.
4: Yeah, let me send him over. He's done everything. He's putting together patio equipment, mowing lawns, doing everything. And then he starts, we have to go out and get him some business casual clothes to wear to his internship. Go to Nordstrom Rack or Kohl's. Kohl's is an easy one.
2: Kohl's is killer for the early career. It's killer. We got the best.
4: My gosh. But gas prices. I mean, if you're in a state like ours, we have a gas tax that goes up every single year. And it's like a cent and a half. It goes up every year in July. And you're saying, it's not that big of a deal. But over 4 years, that's 6 cents, and it just keeps...
2: When gas goes up a buck because of a war in the Middle East, you're in trouble.
4: Right. So, yeah, plus the federal tax, you got a local tax. There's too many taxes. You're being taxed over a dollar on gas.
2: Yeah.
4: Man.
2: But we got sidewalks and stuff. Like, sometimes I get mad about the taxes where we live, but then I go to places where, like, they don't have as many taxes, but they don't have, like, a sidewalk.
4: I had my family over last weekend, and, you know, I have a very large family. I have 11 siblings, nieces, nephews. We invited a bunch of people, and 28 people showed up at my house. And when you go to the grocery store, so 28 people, there's always random. So we probably had 35 people over for
2: That's like a
4: Saturday afternoon going to the grocery store to buy beer for my brothers.
2: Costco.
4: And food. We went to Costco, but still, it's a lot.
2: It's a lot. And also, I'm thinking, like, is your house like many of the houses in the city where it's like a shotgun? It's long and narrow. So it makes 28 people feel even more intense because you're in these narrow spaces together.
4: We try to push people out on the deck, too. Hey, go out on the deck. There's beer in the cooler out there. Go ahead.
2: Yeah.
4: Yeah.
2: It's a different feel than in a ranch.
4: Coming up on today's show, Christopher Anderson is a best-selling author who has written many books on the royal family, Princess Di. This guy has such great insight on the royal family. He wrote a new book on the future queen called Kate, and Christopher Anderson will join us on today's show. What do we know about Kate? Not really much of anything.
2: Which to me means she has followed Queen Elizabeth's playbook.
4: Yeah. And she seems pretty normal. Cancer survivor.
2: Good works.
4: Great mom.
2: Stay out of trouble.
4: The kid is Louis, the one that makes faces when they have those public events, and she's like, Louis, don't do that.
2: Cancer survivor.
4: Yeah. When I say Harold and Kumar, what's the first thing that comes to mind?
2: Marijuana. And White Castle.
4: Harold and Kumar go to White Castle. What'd they have? 3 or 4 more films after that?
2: I think so, yeah.
4: Cal Penn starred as Kumar in those movies. He was on 24, Designated Survivor. He worked in the Obama White House. Cal Penn is going to join us on today's show. He's got a new podcast out called Earsay. It's a book club for audiobooks.
2: I love it.
4: Do you do audiobooks? Because
2: not a ton.
4: Okay. I mean, I do both, but audiobooks easy when you're in your car.
2: Yes, because I feel like with an audiobook, it takes so long to get through one book, listening to it, that I need hours at a time.
4: I speed it up.
2: Oh my God, you really do have ADHD.
4: I speed it up because you can get the material and you can get through it.
2: I know a guy that does
4: 2.5 times. I only do 1.5 times on the speed. So yeah.
2: It's still awful.
4: Why is it awful? You're getting
2: because,
4: the information.
2: Like, your brain doesn't have any time to absorb the information because it's going so fast and they don't even have time to breathe, and it ruins the natural cadence of how people talk and think in this world.
4: It's not that fast. That's 2.5 times. I'm doing 1.5. So it's a little slower than that. There's people that listen to podcasts like that week after week. They like to hear it very quickly.
2: Listen, I usually say you do you, but this is one case where I'm going to say you're all wrong.
4: And we will have a therapy session with our favorite therapist, Amy Morin, today. She has a new book out entitled The Mental Strength Playbook. Amy is just a normal person, so relatable, personable. She listens. I love her as a guest, and it is like a therapy session.
2: Because you don't go to therapy.
4: Well, this is therapy. We have her on.
2: It's not really, but
4: once
2: I like how you convince yourself it is.
4: What do you, I'm sure it is. I take what she gives us and I apply it to my life. Isn't that therapy?
2: That's part of it, but there has to be some like self-exploration and accountability for how your own actions impact your life and the life of others.
4: I do that. What do you mean? I'm exploring. For the college parents listening, our kids are now home from college.
2: How's that going?
4: Charlie McMurray had his final on the very last day of finals, and his final was at 8 o'clock at night.
2: That should be outlawed.
4: What is that? I'm like, 8 o'clock on the last day? Crazy.
2: Well, one day has to be the last day.
4: Yeah, one day has to be the last day, but 8 o'clock at night is rough. He went to his girlfriend's parents' house for 4 days, and he's back at home. And our entire upstairs smells like feet.
2: Why are dudes between the ages of 16 and 35 so disgusting?
4: Gosh, just disgusting. And what is it with the big Amazon bags? Have you seen those bags that every kid has now? They're kind of rectangle, big handles.
2: It looks like the old blue IKEA bag with the zipper on the top.
4: Yes, 100%. He brought four of those home, and most of it was dirty clothes.
2: You can cram a lot of stuff in there.
4: Yeah, and that's what he did. So I started doing laundry.
2: Why are you doing his laundry?
4: Well, I'm doing it. He's doing it. We're all doing it because there's so much. And I need to wash my clothes, too. So he is. Trust me. I'm like, dude, you can't sit around all day before you start your internship. You got to mow the lawn. You got to do this. You got to walk the dog.
2: Oh, you can't even get a week off between school and intern.
4: I mean, you mow the lawn. It takes like 12 minutes and then you can lay on the couch. He's already golfed like 3 times with his friends. It's like, man.
2: You're just mad that you're not living the life of luxury.
4: I have to tell you, I had a moment this week I wanted to share with you. I had an MRI for my rotator cuff, and as an elite athlete, this happens. You have these tweaks, minor surgeries.
2: Rotator cuff, that's shoulder?
4: Shoulder. So it was my right shoulder, and when you go in the MRI, you go in the tube head first.
2: Yeah.
4: Right, which isn't a big deal, okay? No. However, 2 years ago, I've done the MRI 100 times. 2 years ago, something happened and I flipped and I had to get out of the tube. I started thinking about that scene in Kill Bill with Uma Thurman where she's doing the karate chop and she's in the coffin. And I started thinking of that. So I went back. My doctor gave me
2: a panic attack.
4: My doctor gave me a Valium. So I took the Valium last time and I'm like, okay, I'll do it again this time. So he gave me a Valium. I thought it was one. And I accidentally took 2 Valium before my MRI this week.
2: How are you alive?
4: So I did the MRI. I was a little wheezy. Take an Uber home. Got home at 5 o'clock. I laid down and I woke up the next morning at 5 a.m.
2: That's insane. But also,
4: yeah,
2: you need more sleep. So I'm glad you got some sleep.
4: 12 hours. When was the last time you slept for 12 hours straight?
2: Maybe a month ago.
4: What do you mean a month ago? I can't remember the last time I slept for 8 hours straight, but 12 hours.
2: Yeah. I mean, two Valium is serious.
4: Oh,
2: dude.
4: My gosh. Wow. And I felt it the next morning when I woke up. It's like, what just happened?
2: Wait a minute. You woke up and you weren't immediately Pete? Like, all like, wow, what's going on?
4: I'm like, what's going on here, man?
2: That's how the rest of us feel when we wake up.
4: What do you mean?
2: Every day we wake up and we're like, what's going on? I need a minute to reboot.
4: I've always been the guy that jumps out of bed like a jackrabbit. I don't press the snooze. I just hop out. I'm good to go. Morning time, I like all the lights on. I like to jump right into it.
2: And I'm easing into it. The lights slowly increase every 20 minutes or 5 minutes, you know.
4: Yeah. We've done mornings together, and over the years, you're like, you got to have the lights dim for the first hour. You have to do that.
2: My body just needs to. And then it's funny because at night they dim every hour. They get a little darker, till it's night. If you come to my house at like 9 p.m., it's candlelight, essentially. The lights are so dim, it's like candlelight.
4: All right, quick break. More of the show on the way.
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12: 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I recommend Sensodyne Sensitivity and Gum to my patients because it just works.
13: Friends, family, are gathered to celebrate here today the joyous union of Ross and Emily. Now, Ross, repeat after me. I, Ross.
14: I, Ross.
13: Take thee, Emily.
14: Take thee, Rachel. Emily.
13: Shall I go on?
5: Back to the Pete McMurray Show. Here's Pete and Lisa.
4: We've all been to that wedding where we all know the couple should not get married. Oh, my gosh. I haven't been
2: to that wedding yet.
4: What?
2: I know.
4: No way.
2: When? Wow.
4: There's always that one guy that says, all right, 3.5 years, who's taking the over, who's taking the under?
2: Oh, man.
4: I've been to 3 weddings where I said to my wife, no chance this lasts more than 5 years. No way.
2: It's funny because, like, weddings are that thing where people are so desperate to check that box off their life list they will go forward with it, even if in their gut they know it's wrong, because they're just trying to convince themselves, because they're like, I'm on a timeline.
4: That's it. I mean, most people see themselves getting married, not being married. I always tell my nieces and nephews, look at yourself 2 years down the road. Do you see yourself being married to this person?
2: Or like, do you want, you have to be like, do you want to be married to this person, or do you just want a party?
4: Well, you know? I want to do both. Is that okay?
2: People don't. Some people just want the party.
4: The three weddings that I went to that I said to my wife, no chance, this lasts. Two of them are already divorced. One, which we thought would never last, they're still married after 20 years.
2: See, you just don't
4: know. Shocker.
2: You don't know what's going on behind closed doors, my friend.
4: You know what? You nailed it. A new survey revealed that one in three adults believes they settled for their current romantic partner. One in three.
2: I mean, we're so brainwashed from childhood that, like,
4: gotta get married, gotta have kids, hurry up.
2: Yes. Mm-hmm. And, like, a lot of people just do it without even thinking. They're just like, okay, I finished school, I have a job, it's time.
4: Whenever your parents got married, at what age, you always think about that. My mother was married at 23. My mother was married at 23, and I thought, when I turned 23, no chance. I can get married.
2: I think my mom was 20 when she got married. 20? She couldn't even legally drink at her own reception.
4: I mean,
2: although probably it was, right. It wasn't the drinking age different back then.
4: Experts found that 33% of respondents feel they have compromised their standards when choosing a mate. This is terrible. 28% believe their partner settled for them.
2: Oh, that's even worse.
4: That's even worse.
2: You don't want to feel like your partner settled for you.
4: And to make matters worse, women were more likely than men to believe they settled.
2: Oh, of course.
4: What do you mean, of course? The biological clock is ticking. I got to get married. That guy
2: looks good. You're no prize. Okay.
4: What do you mean we're no prize? I really feel like I am the prize. I'm the championship trophy.
2: Most of you are not a prize.
4: Oh, boy.
2: Most of you are a burden.
4: When we talk about settling, we're usually referring to a situation where someone overrides their core values, long-term needs, or a genuine sense of emotional or physical attraction in order to stay in a relationship, says psychologist Daniel Rosecki. She says that the sacrifice creates a persistent feeling that something critical is missing, even if the relationship appears to be stable.
2: Yeah. Or like, what about those relationships where the one person totally changes themselves to keep the relationship together? Like, oh, I used to like going out to like play sports with my friends three nights a week, or I had a book club, or I had to give up this because they want me home, or I had to give up this. I changed how I eat because they don't like meat, so now I don't eat meat, or vice versa. Like, That can't work. You have to be your own self.
4: How many times have we seen one of our friends marry someone and it's like, oh my God, they married the wrong person and now we can't really hang out with them?
2: Right. Or they're just trying to mold themselves to keep the peace. And it's like, dudes, you gotta be you.
4: I got a buddy. I love him to death. His wife is so controlling. We never see them. And of course, we're not going out as couples. My wife's like, no thanks. I'm not going to do it.
2: I don't understand that, like, super controlling dynamic. We're like,
4: it's an insecurity on their part. They have to control everything in the relationship because they're so insecure.
2: Go to therapy, dude.
4: Right. Yeah. Daddy issues. Carrying that responsibility can heighten awareness of imbalance and contribute to the feeling of having settled. Yeah. According to the data, young adults between 25 and 34 were most likely to report doubts about long-term compatibility, with 41% saying they questioned whether they chose the right partner.
2: Oh my gosh. I mean, wow, it's hard. People. A lot of people get married in their 20s.
4: Yeah.
2: And who you are at 21 is very different than who you are at 29.
4: You should be a therapist. Rosecki said this questioning is normal as personal growth accelerates during the age range and individuals assess whether their relationships are in line with their own becoming. So as you mature, it's like, all right, let me look at everything. But if you're with the right partner, Have you done that over the years? I don't think I've done that.
2: If you're with the right partner, you both can grow. But sometimes, like I said, think of how different you were.
4: Jeez, man. Wow.
2: Some people have never even thought about their values when they're 21. They haven't thought like, oh, I need a budget. Do I want my spouse to work or stay home? Do we want kids? Do we want them to be religious? Do we want our kid to be circumcised? These are all major things that are like hard to change if you if it's what you believe. If you marry someone who doesn't want kids and you do,
4: in advance,
2: what are you going to do?
4: I remember distinctly when my wife had this conversation with me, do you want kids? And I said, I come from a family of 12 children. Of course I want children. Yes, I
2: do. And she said, I'll give you one. That's it. No dozen kids here.
4: Charlie. Yes.
2: I would be intimidated if I was dating you and you're like, yeah, I want kids. I come from a family of 12. I'd be like, you expect me to have 12 kids?
5: What? More of the Pete McMurray Show next.
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4: Our next guest has written best-selling books on Princess Diana, the Kennedys. Talk about a person who knows the royal family. This is the guy. And now he turns his focus to the future queen. His new book, Kate, The Courage, Grace, and Power of the Woman Who Will Be Queen. Let's welcome in Christopher Anderson. Thank you so much for coming on the show. How are you?
7: Oh, I'm great, Pete. How are you?
4: You know, when I first heard about this book, I thought, what do we know about Princess Kate? She's a mother, she's a wife, she's a cancer survivor, but we don't really have any details on her.
7: Well, you do now. I cover the waterfront in this thing. You know, I've been covering the royal family for 52 years for Time and then People magazine. I ran the magazine's royal coverage back in the 70s and 80s.
4: Right.
7: I've written seven books on the royal family. And, you know, nobody in the royal family is like Kate. I mean, she is an original. And, you know, but she kind of plays it close to the vest. You're right. She's not somebody that has really revealed herself to the world, but you know, I think I painted a very accurate portrait of her in this book. Yeah, what comes across is that she's gonna be the first commoner queen, the first working class queen, the first university educated queen. She was not born into that role. You know, she's bringing a lot of experience that other royal family members who were just brought up in this hothouse environment did not experience because, mm-hmm. you know, her mother spent her childhood in public housing. Her mother was a flight attendant, you know. So, you know, Kate can connect with people. It's kind of the way that Diana did, but she has that kind of human touch. And she's going to end up saving the monarchy because she is going to be the wife of one monarch and the mother of another monarch. And she's just going to propel that institution into the future. And thank God she's around, because otherwise I think it would be in peril, you know, if we were just left with Charles and Camilla, to be frank.
4: That's interesting that you say that, because Princess Diana changed the monarchy, and now you're saying that about Kate. That's a lot of pressure on her. I'm sure she feels it.
7: She does, but the difference, and by the way, I don't think people give Kate enough credit for being smart. You know, you may remember the Waity Katie days, you know, when she waited for 10 years to finally land William and navigate those kind of treacherous waters of the monarchy. And the knives were out from the beginning for her, by the way. You know, people inside the palace did not think she was worthy of being a future.
4: Nobody's good enough.
7: Right. But, you know, and Diana found the same thing, by the way. You know, she was not going to play the game they wanted her to play. The big difference is between Diana and Kate is that, you know, unlike Kate, Diana didn't have a husband who loved her and supported her. I mean, this is a big love story.
4: Right.
7: It's a
4: right.
7: Cinderella story, and it's a love story all rolled up with history. You know, that's what makes it so compelling.
4: You talk about courage, grace, and power. What is she like behind the scenes? Is she steady? She's private. It seems like she's very comfortable in her own skin. She always seems very comfortable when you see her on camera.
7: Right. And I got this over and over again. I think a friend of theirs named Jules Knight put it really, that's funny. His last name is Knight. Just occurred to me how funny that is. But anyway, but he said, you know, there's a serenity about her, a kind of calm. And it's all, and one of the most important things about her, she's a great listener. And you do see that when she runs, you know, does the rope line, unlike a lot of other, you know, she's accepting flowers from little girls and things like that. But she just kneels down and connects with the kids, or she'll talk to a person in a way that royals never did. everybody loved the Queen, Queen Elizabeth. But the fact of the matter is, you know, if she visited a hospital, believe me, she wasn't touching any of the patients, you know.
4: Right.
7: But
4: right.
7: Diana would scoop up AIDS patients, yes, and, you know, hug them. And Kate is the same kind of person. So I think she's pretty remarkable. By the way, they just celebrated their 15th anniversary, William and Kate.
4: No way. It's been 15 years.
7: Crazy, isn't it?
4: Wow.
7: I think because, you know, they've been together for 25 years, and I think the cancer has sort of cemented this relationship even more.
4: Right.
7: Because,
4: right,
7: you know, yeah, I mean, you see the kind of PDAs that you would never have seen before between them. Now they hug and they kiss and they hold hands and they do things that, you know, I mean, they don't do anything really sloppy because that's not their style, but, you know, they're very affectionate. And you can see it.
4: Right. That's what they say about cancer. It either brings you closer together or it breaks up the family. But I have to ask you, tell us about William. Is he a good husband to Kate? What is he like behind the scenes?
7: That is fascinating because, you know, we've always known that William was very protective of Kate because, you know, her safety in terms of the press and, you know, he didn't want her kind of hounded to her death by the paparazzi the way he feels the paparazzi basically killed Diana. I think it was a drunk driving accident primarily, but that's another story. People don't realize that she's been very protective of him, that he is a guy who has been suffering from PTSD for ever since his mother, well, even before his mother died, because he was caught in the crossfire of their parents hating each other all that time. And he also suffered from really, really bad depression after he was an air ambulance pilot and saw death every day. He said, you get to feel like death is around every corner. So he's been very open about his personal, you know, mental health problems. And she's been there for him. And, you know, he gets very depressed and he gets very angry. He inherited his father's temper. You know, Charles has a huge temper. I've written in previous books about how once he tore a sink off the wall, you know, in an fit of pique. Well, apparently William frightens Charles. So, you know, he can have real tantrums. And again, Kate is always there for him.
4: Man, you've been coming on the show for 25 years. I love when you have a new book out because we get the inside scoop. We're talking with Christopher Anderson. The book is called Kate, The Courage, Grace, and Power of the Woman Who Will Be Queen. I have to ask you about William and Kate's relationship with Harry and Meghan. Where does that stand today?
7: It's dead. I mean, I do not see it.
4: Completely dead. Can't revive it.
7: Yeah, I don't see it because, you know, she was the one person who could bring them together. There's that famous, you know, scene at Prince Philip's funeral, you know, where they're walking up the hill toward Windsor Castle after the funeral ceremony. And she actually physically steps aside and kind of pushes William and Harry together. You know, she loved Harry. Kate and Harry were emotionally closer in a funny way than you would think. He called her the sister he never had, you know.
4: Oh, yeah.
7: They made each other laugh and all that. And she wanted it to work. But the final straw, even after Spare, even after, you know, Harry threw William under the bus and Spare pretty much and everybody else in the royal family, she was still willing to make overtures. But when Harry said right after his father's cancer diagnosis that he didn't know how much time his father had left to live, you know, she thought that was pretty kind of callous and thoughtless. And let's face it, she was in a similar boat at the time. And so she just washed her hands of him. So I don't think this relationship's ever going to be repaired. And also they've had so much on their plate, you know, for Charles and Kate to be diagnosed with cancer precisely the same time in the same hospital. It's just mind blowing, you know? And I write about that in the book, by the way, about there's some emotional moments there, you know, where the king comes down the hall to visit her and cheer her up at the hospital and the stuff about her chemotherapy. I mean, she had to do it in secret. And when she did it in secret for 2 months, it was a cloak and dagger stuff. And, you know, all those weird conspiracy theories popped up. All of a sudden, where is she? You know, is she dead? Are they looking for a body double to replace her?
4: Isn't that crazy that people bring that up? It's just nuts.
7: I know. Everybody goes to, you know, DEFCON 1 and it's nuts. But unfortunately, she had to put up with that because she wanted to wait until Easter break to explain the situation to her kids. So that's what happened there.
4: Christopher, tell me about the relationship between Kate and Charles and Kate and Camilla.
7: Oh, well, that's funny because, you know, she's always the queen now, which I always
4: find
7: amazing.
4: Isn't that interesting? I didn't realize that she had that title until she came to the United States.
7: Oh, no, yeah. You know, Charles promised years ago that, you know, he promised to the nation and to the world and to his mother, the Queen, that if the Queen let him marry her, Queen Elizabeth allowed Charles to marry Camilla, which the Queen Elizabeth was against forever, Camilla would never be called Queen. But of course, I knew from the beginning he'd never do that. And so ultimately he broke his promise and made her Queen. And that's what she is. And, but she's always been against, you know, she's always been, let's say, lukewarm, on the subject of Kate. And I think that's, very telling. And now, of course, because Kate and Charles are together, sharing this experience of
4: the cancer experience.
7: And Kate makes him laugh and you know, talk. They're also very warm and affectionate in a way they hadn't been before in public. There are many photographs and video of them, you know, just cracking each other up. And I think Camilla is very, very, very grateful to Kate for that.
4: Kate and William have three kids, George, Charlotte, and Louis. Louis is the one that plays for the camera.
7: Louis. Yeah, he's the scamp. There's a great picture in the book. I don't know if you've seen it, but they're on the balcony, and she's just shooting him the evil eye. It's like any mother would, like, come on, you know. And he just turned 8. Charlotte just turned 12. You know,
4: George is the oldest, right?
7: Yes, George will turn. He's turning 13.
4: Wow!
7: Yeah, I know, it's amazing. Is it to see what time just flies?
4: You know, that moment that you talk about on the balcony, it brings out the realness of Kate. She's a mom. I mean, and she's just acting like a mother, and it's very relatable to all of us.
7: Absolutely, and that was the key for Diana as well. Diana was a young mother. You know, you have to compare this to the way the Queen used to treat Charles. I mean, sadly, until she was in her 90s, there was no affection really between the two of them that you ever saw, Charles and his mother, the Queen. Even when he was a little boy, you know, there's that horrible time when she went off for like 18 months on a world tour early in her reign, and she comes back and her little boy, who's 5 years old, Charles, goes up to hug her. You know, mommy hasn't seen her since he was 3 and a half. And she kind of kneels down and shakes his hand like he's a 40-year-old dignitary, and then kind of shoves him off to the side. There was a kind of a coldness there in the royal family, and it wasn't cozy. But you saw Diana, you know, would scoop up William and Harry, and the same thing with Kate. You know, she's very, very much put the children first, and that by the way has irritated a lot of people inside the royal family over the years. Because, you know, she wouldn't do as many engagements, every year. I mean,
4: she's a mother.
7: Right. Exactly. If you want to do the job of being a mother, you can't go. I mean, Charles does 500 engagements, official engagements a year.
4: It's crazy. I mean, absolutely insane. I want to ask you before you go, where is the guy formerly known as Prince Andrew?
7: Well, let me tell you, what's interesting about Kate's relationship with Andrew is that she was really the first royal to say, nuh-uh. She turned her back on him. She and William have both been pushing very hard for Charles to strip Andrew of his titles, which he eventually did. And now they're still pressing to have Andrew come to the United States and testify before Congress. He has been asked to do that.
4: Wow.
7: And nobody can force him to do it. The king can't even do that. But there is pressure behind the scenes to have him come clean. Kate doesn't want William inheriting a kind of tarnished crown or George.
4: Yeah.
7: Yeah.
4: Gosh, she's so likable. The book is called Kate, The Courage, Grace, and Power of the Woman Who Will Be Queen. Christopher Anderson, always appreciate your time. Thank you so much.
7: Well, thank you, Pete. It was great.
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27: 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I'm so bored!
4: We get bored easily. I have a low tolerance for lack of stimulation.
2: I think they call that the ADHD, my friend.
4: Well, I feel like you get bored easily. What bores you?
2: People.
4: Everybody bores Lisa. Yeah.
2: I mean, not everyone, but most people. If you're talking and you're boring, like, I'm out.
4: Oh. Authority bores me. When people tell me what to do, it's like, just turn it off, man. Zoom meetings bore me to tears. Any meeting that goes over 20 minutes, forget it. It bores
2: me. Any meeting that could have been an email.
4: Yeah. I mean, I have a standing meeting every single week, and it's like, guys, do we really need to do this? I'm not sure we need to do this. I don't know. Anything else that bores you? Sitting in traffic? How many people are staring at their phones at stoplights?
2: I mean, not me, but I know you.
4: What does that mean?
2: Because you have sent me videos of you in your car.
4: Oh, I get so bored sitting there in traffic, man. The most boring things in life have been revealed, Lisa. It includes a few things like Prince Harry and Meghan Markle are on the list. They bore people. It emerged that 4 in 10 adults said their life is currently quite boring or very boring. Do you lead a boring life?
2: I do, but I also enjoy that because people confuse drama for excitement.
4: Mm-hmm.
2: And like, my life is nice and calm. I have a stable relationship, a stable job.
4: Yeah,
2: I have a place to live.
4: Oh, yeah. We lower our
2: voices. So you don't have those big, like, spikes of excitement that you do. But then also, like, there's no screaming.
4: I got a buddy. I've known him for 25 years. He thrives on drama. Thrives on it. Man, just lead a boring life, man. Enjoy it. 72% intend to make a concerted effort to have more fun this year.
2: That's good.
4: There's 1,440 minutes in a day. How many minutes a day does the average person feel bored?
2: How many minutes in a day?
4: 1,440.
2: 1,000 minutes a day are bored.
4: I mean, you would think. The study found that a typical adult spends 85 minutes a day feeling bored.
2: That's it?
4: That seems very, very low.
2: Because, like, a lot of jobs are repetitive. Mm-hmm. Are you trying to tell me you're not bored at work doing the same thing every day?
4: The average adult finds themselves with absolutely nothing to do.
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7: From ABC News, I'm Lindsay Davis, anchor of Prime, streaming weeknights on ABC News Live. President Trump announced a $700 million plan intended to boost the nation's coal industry.
10: We will protect 14 coal plants and 42 coal mines. It's a tremendous number. And build two new coal plants and one massive new export terminal because we're exporting coal.
7: The two plants set to be built in Alaska and West Virginia would be the nation's first since 2013. The president says he will nominate Acting Attorney General Todd Blanche to the permanent position. And today in Ohio, Blanche told reporters,
11: "Obviously, I'm honored and humbled that the president indicated he was going to nominate me today. I was with him last night at the dinner when he said that."
7: It's not clear if Blanche has the support in the Senate. The House Oversight Committee released the transcript of its interview with former Attorney General Pam Bondi, who blamed Blanche for the controversial handling of the release of the Justice Department's files related to Jeffrey Epstein. Votes are still being counted in California's primary, and President Trump suggests Democrats are trying to steal the vote. ABC's Alex Stone has more from Los Angeles.
12: He says a U.S. attorney will investigate. The president saying,
10: "They found a lot of mail-in ballots last night, shockingly."
12: But California did not just find a lot of mail-in ballots. They are ballots that are legally arriving that were mailed in. It was known for a while Republicans voted in greater numbers earlier, and the earlier results would favor Republicans. Democrats voted later, and so it's expected as more ballots arrive via the mail that Democrats will likely see gains in the coming days.
7: A Colorado appeals court reversed homicide convictions against two paramedics who injected Elijah McClain with ketamine while he was pinned down by Aurora police in 2019. The court ordered new trials, citing faulty jury instructions. The NBA banned two people from its arenas for life after one ran onto the court of Game 1 of the NBA Finals last night in San Antonio and attempted to take a selfie. 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
13: 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I've been surfing here since I was a kid. Now, seeing my grandson out on the water, it means everything to me. Watching him and taking in the blue waves, the sea breeze, the blurry horizon.
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7: 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For the latest on today's headlines, be sure to watch Prime tonight starting at 7 Eastern on ABC News Live. Now, more news.
15: Secretary of Agriculture says the detection of New World screwworm on a cattle ranch in South Texas does not threaten the food supply. She told Congress the government is ready to respond.
28: I was on the phone with about 50 of our cattle ranchers in Texas late last night. And I said, we're getting the treatments down to you. We've got the veterinarians. We're surging veterinarians. We're surging inspectors, et cetera.
15: The USDA says while it's not a food safety risk, but industry experts are warning of the potential for higher prices. A project intended to address the soaring demand for housing in the fast-growing suburbs of Austin, Texas, has abruptly failed.
29: Concrete modular homes built in less than 60 days and offered at a reasonable price. Construction on 1,000 houses on the 227-acre property in Georgetown, Texas, began last June.
30: They were building pretty quick.
29: Richard McGee lives near Rocking Wilco.
30: We're putting the walls up and the roofs, and then suddenly it just stopped.
29: The money ran out. Yesterday, an auction of the $16 million property attracted no bidders, so the original lender is left holding the bag at a neighborhood of half-built concrete houses sits vacant. Jim Ryan, ABC News.
15: The NTSB's preliminary report on a passenger jet flying too low into Newark Airport last month found the United flight did not hit a truck on the New Jersey Turnpike, but the plane struck a light pole, which then hit the truck. I'm Brian Clark, ABC News.
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17: The town of Normal announced that it will be holding a special event to celebrate the 100th anniversary of Route 66 Sunday. A 1950s-themed roadside picnic will take place at 1 Normal Plaza from noon to 4 p.m. June 7th. The picnic will feature live music, a roller skating rink, classic cards, yard games, and more. This is one of several events celebrating Route 66 around McLean County. And President Trump told reporters in the Oval Office yesterday that he believes a deal to end the war with Iran that could come as soon as this weekend. And that a ceasefire between the

0: WJBC and Beer Nuts present the Scott Miller Show hat. This is an embroidered baseball cap. On the front of it, the Beer Nuts logo and the Scott Miller Show logo. And on the back of the hat, my cartoon photo with the big mustache. This is not a contest prize. This hat is not for sale. The only way to get a Scott Miller hat is when I gift them randomly. Now, there is only one rule. You cannot ask for a hat. If you ask for one, you are restricted from receiving a hat. You are banned. You do not get a hat. WJBC, good morning. Who's this?
1: Good morning. This is your mom. I want a hat. I'm a down low.
0: Mom?
1: We won't tell anybody.
0: What is rule number one?
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5: I'm your local weather authority, Chief Meteorologist Chris Yates. We've got some much-needed chances for rain moving in this weekend, but don't worry, it won't be a total washout. Tonight, skies will be partly cloudy with temperatures in the upper 60s. On Friday, a chance for scattered showers and thunderstorms with highs returning to the mid-80s. Storm chances continue Friday night with lows in the upper 60s. And on Saturday, some hit-and-miss showers and thunderstorms with highs in the upper 80s. For more weather updates 24/7, visit ciproud.com. For WMBD-TV, I'm Chief Meteorologist Chris Yates.
6: Thanks so much, Chris Yates. The days are longer, the grass is greener. Depending on where you live, it will be after this weekend with rain. 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Stay tuned towards the end of the month. I'll be giving those away right here on WJBC. All right, let's get it underway.
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6: 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Boy, we got a busy show today. Coming up on the program, there have been 2 deaths in work zones across Illinois. Paul Wapple, the spokesman for the Illinois Department of Transportation, says he wants to be on the show to talk about what you can do to be safe in those roadways. We'll talk with Paul later on tonight on the show at 4:30. Also on the program tonight, it's Craft Beer Thursday with Ryan, and the Chef Pedro is going to join us on the show. Highlight the World Cup and the flavors. They've got the kitchens at Fiala Brothers Brewery and Beer Hall. And then Mike Kegley from the Illini Guys will join us on the show to break down the Chicago Bears possibly leaving Illinois for Indiana. We'll talk with Mike Kegley here on WJBC at 5:35 on the Voice of Central Illinois. All right, you see all the headlines about your local

0: and across central Illinois, the Midwest, and the United States in general about batteries and fires and how they correlate. Joining us on the phone to explain more is the Education and Outreach Manager at the Ecology Action Center. Katie Volger joins us on the program. How are you this evening?
1: I'm doing pretty good. How are you?
0: I'm doing good. It's great to have you on the airwaves because this is such an important topic. There's a new Illinois law regarding battery disposal. What is this law and what's going on here?
1: Yes. So as of January 1st of this year in 2026, legislation is called SB 3686 for those who want to really look at it, but it's called the Portable and Medium Format Battery Stewardship Act. And basically what it does is it allows for free disposal of alkaline and lithium ion batteries for businesses and residents.
0: What is that? You mean free. So where can we recycle these things? Where can we throw them away? Can we throw them away? I got so many questions here.
1: Yeah, absolutely. So anytime you have an item that you're thinking about tossing in either the recycling or the trash, I want us to first think about, is it a battery or does it have a battery in it? That would be, you know, does the card, when you open it up, sing to you? It has a battery in it. Does it light up or did it used to light up? Battery. Is it a TV remote? Have you checked to see if there's a battery? E-cigarettes, vapes, all of these things have batteries in them. And once we identify that the item has a battery, we need to ask ourselves what type of battery it is. If it's something like a AA or AAA, that would be an alkaline battery, and they can be dropped off at places like Lowe's or Interstate All Battery Center. If it's something like a lithium ion battery, which would be like a button battery or a rechargeable battery, nickel cadmium, nickel metal hydride, or a small sealed lead acid battery, and they should be labeled as such, then we're going to want to actually tape the positive terminals using something like clear packing tape, electrical tape, or duct tape before we take them anywhere, just for safety in transit, because as we talked about a second ago, they can catch fire. And that is a big issue that we want to make sure everyone's being safe about. And those can also be dropped off at Lowe's or Interstate All Battery Center in town.
0: Is there a charge to drop those batteries off or is it free?
1: Thankfully, because of this, what's called EPR, Extended Producer Responsibility, there is no charge when you drop it off. It's very similar to the paint care program that we talked about, which started in December, where we're going to see likely a fee associated with batteries, but we don't know exactly what that fee looks like. But it would be kind of pennies to the price of batteries, and that would cover the cost of this disposal. So technically, you're not really paying anything except for pennies when you buy new batteries in the state of Illinois.
0: Makes sense. We're talking with Katie Volger, the Education and Outreach Manager at the Ecology Action Center, and we're talking about a new law in Illinois regarding battery disposal. So can we, would it be smart to throw away an old phone, like an iPhone? I mean, because there's a battery in that too, right?
1: Yeah. So things like cell phones and medium format batteries, these would be things like if you have an electric mower or snowblower or e-bike, those are what we consider medium format batteries. Those are also free to get rid of at Interstate All Battery Center. And we really want to remind folks that these things, when we say, we have a recycling program for them, that does not mean that you can put them in your regular single stream curbside. Actually, 2 weeks ago, we had someone put in an electric mower in the recycling bin, and it actually caught fire inside of the city of Bloomington's recycling truck. It melted the mower's plastic and a bunch of nearby items. Thankfully, the driver knew and discovered that fire pretty early on and was able to make sure that nothing else was damaged or nobody was damaged. But this really could have been avoided if we kind of thought about and listened to this program and knew how to dispose of those batteries at, again, Lowe's or Interstate All Battery Center.
0: So what you're telling me is if somebody's got an e-bike inside riding Constitution Trail, if somebody's got a robot mower or anything like that, it would not be smart to throw that away. You'd have to recycle it, correct?
1: Yep. Take it to Interstate All Battery Center for free and make sure that you're doing the right thing.
0: Any other dangers about batteries our listeners should know before we go?
1: So the National Institute of Standards and Technology actually estimates that there's approximately 198,000 lithium ion battery fires in different structures since 2011. So this is a huge kind of issue. So as we've been saying, and I'm going to say it once again, make sure that you're dropping these off and not throwing them in the trash and not putting them in the recycling. And then again, if it's lithium ion, nickel cadmium, nickel metal hydride, or small sealed lead acid batteries, tape the positive terminals with clear packing tape, electrical tape, or duct tape to help reduce the likelihood that these spark in transit or more likely spark when they're moving to a sorting facility for recycling.
0: Well, Katie, thanks so much for joining the show here on WJBC and talking about an important topic, especially coming on the heels after a fire there in a truck. Thanks so much for the time and for the information. Always appreciate it.
1: Absolutely. And if people want to learn more about this, you can always go to recyclebn.org. Or if they want to just learn more in general about this new bill, you can go to batterynetwork.org.
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17: These are your political insights from ABC News. On Capitol Hill, the Republican rubber stamp seems to be out of ink. This week, seeing support for a number of President Trump's priorities, shall we say, 86th, the Senate removing language from a revised budget reconciliation bill Wednesday that would have provided $1 billion for the proposed White House ballroom. Republicans faced backlash over the funding from within their own caucus and criticism from Democrats. And President Trump reacting to the announcement from Acting Attorney General Todd Blanche that the $1.8 billion anti-weaponization fund would be permanently scrapped. He said he was one of those wronged by the Biden administration.
18: I'm one of them. They raided my house, Mar-a-Lago. That never happened. Nobody ever thought of anything like that. It turned out that it was a total fake. Everything about it was fake and corrupt.
17: AG Blanche says the part of the settlement with the IRS that protects President Trump and his family from past audits remains unchanged. Dave Packer, ABC News.
19: I'm Jessica Ettinger, CNBC. A record-setting day on Wall Street today. The Dow surging nearly 900 points for a record close. Investors rotating away from some of the tech names. The Dow was up 874 points, almost 2%. United Health shares led it higher today. They were up 5%. They led the way most of the day. The S&P 500 index added 30 points. The Nasdaq had been in the green but closed lower by 23 points. Chipmaker shares, they were mixed. Broadcom disappointed with its quarterly results last night. Broadcom shares fell 12% today. Micron pulled back by almost 8%. But Marvell Technology was up 4%. NVIDIA shares were up almost 2% in trading today. Companies whose shares hit fresh all-time highs today include Goldman Sachs, Morgan Stanley, Caterpillar, and Steel Dynamics. I'm Jessica Ettinger, CNBC.
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26: I'm your local weather authority, Chief Meteorologist Chris Yates. We've got some much-needed chances for rain moving in this weekend, but don't worry, it won't be a total washout. Tonight, skies will be partly cloudy with temperatures in the upper 60s. On Friday, a chance for scattered showers and thunderstorms with highs returning to the mid-80s. Storm chances continue Friday night with lows in the upper 60s, and on Saturday, some hit-and-miss showers and thunderstorms with highs in the upper 80s. For more weather updates 24/7, visit ciproud.com. For WMBD-TV, I'm Chief Meteorologist Chris Yates.
0: Thanks so much, Chris Yates. I appreciate that. Here in Central Illinois, it's sunny skies. 82, that feels like, is almost 90 with that sun baking on you at 425, and it's even hotter down in St. Louis. And no, it's not because the Cardinals are playing good baseball, but it's hot because the Savannah Bananas are a hot ticket in town. They are going to be at Busch Stadium coming up in August. We're sending two big old buses full of listeners down to St. Louis to enjoy all you can eat, all you can drink, alcohol included, diesel included. That, hey, listen, that's more than gold these days. And a parking included as well. However, we have reserved a couple of seats left on the bus to give away tickets here on WJBC. And your chance to win happens here on WJBC for one of the hottest events of the summer. 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
0: What feedback have you received from your constituents about a data center, and do you think it's a good idea?
1: Well, I see what there's two topics, right? Number one, data centers in general. And I am positive on growth for Bloomington. I'm positive on economic growth, but I'm positive on sustainable growth. So for me, a mega data center is a non-starter.
0: It's 427 on WJBC around the corner. Sad news today with the Illinois Department of Transportation. Sad, sad news. And no, we're not talking potholes. There have been multiple deaths because of work zone construction accidents. We'll talk with the spokesman, Paul Wapple, joining us on the airwaves in just a couple of minutes here on WJBC. You know, our Summer of Fun is underway with Busch Light. We're giving away free tickets to some of the hottest concerts in and around Bloomington. 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I saw this today, and, you know, this kind of goes hand in hand with the conversation we were having the other day on the afternoon show about the prices of everything going up and how last night on the show, if you're tuning in, thank you. If you didn't and you missed what we were talking about, we were highlighting small businesses, big and small here in Bloomington, Normal, and McLean, Colfax, everywhere, that are being hit with these high prices of everything from food to diesel, to gasoline, to everything being expensive. And the price continues to go up. Local businesses, large and small, everybody uses the United States Postal Service. The cost of mailing a letter is also joining in line to increase as well. As the U.S. PS is set to address its long-running financial challenges, now beginning July 12th, the price of a first-class Mail Forever stamp will increase yet again by 4 cents, from 78 cents to 82 cents. The price keeps rising here. Domestic postcards will rise from 61 to 65, while international postcards and letters will increase from $1.70 to $1.75. The price of a domestic mail will climb from 74 to 78 cents. Any small business owner knows the biggest hassle they deal with is, and if this is if they ship, shipping. It is such a hassle to deal with. Any small business owner knows that hand in hand, it's shipping. And it always goes by the ounce. Well, things, you know, sometimes it's not always right on the money of 3 ounces or 4 ounces or 5 ounces. It can be really confusing, and the price continues to rise to where small businesses, their margin line is very thin to begin with. When you increase the price of shipping, and I get it, gas is high, diesel's high, I understand that. I get it 100%. You got to pay all these pensions and everything else. I get that. But man, the price just keeps going and going and going and going. It feels like just recently they increased the price of a stamp and shipping. I was at a post office earlier today. It feels like the price continues to go up. I was like, man, is it that much to ship now? Everything's going up in price, and I guess that's just the world we live in.
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7: Hello, Central Illinois. I am Brianna Rittman with your WMBD-TV news update. Leaders at Miller Park Zoo announcing Paul Bozeman is set to become the zoo's next director. He will begin his role as zoo director on June 15th, according to a spokesperson with the Bloomington Parks and Recreation Department. Bozeman is taking over for Jay Pratt, who held the position since 2022 but left the role in December. Right now, Nora Fletchell is serving as interim director. Bozeman previously served as the deputy director of the Evansville, Indiana Parks and Recreation Department. And tick bites are on the rise in Central Illinois. But why? What's causing such a rise in tick-borne illnesses like Lyme disease? WMBD's Cameron Main talked to local experts and hikers alike to find out why we're seeing this rise.
8: Across the board, people are saying it's a bad tick year. But what does that really mean for Central Illinois? What ticks are we seeing? What diseases do they cause? And most importantly, where are the tick hotspots?
9: Some of them are so tiny, I've had them between my toes where they're like the size of a pencil dot, you know?
8: Owens is one of many greater Peoria area residents who loves the outdoors. But with the spring comes ticks.
9: I've had them stuck in me before. It's just scary because you don't know what if Lyme disease or whatever that new one is with the meat.
8: The CDC reports the Midwest saw the highest jump in tick bites this April in a decade.
9: It's a bad year, I would agree.
8: Kelly Park with the Forest Park Nature Center says she hasn't seen ticks at her trails, but trail goers report seeing them.
9: I think it's always going to be bad. I do have a friend who I've been talking to about ticks, and she just said this is going to be the way it is. And so we just have to work on prevention.
10: It's a common myth that ticks go up in the trees and then try and drop down on your head. But that's quite an inefficient strategy. Instead, what they like to do is just attach themselves onto these brushes and wait for any deer, dog, human, whatever mammal it is, to just brush by and they catch a ride.
8: So why are we seeing more ticks? Samantha Kerr with the Illinois Department of Public Health says a mild winter has played a part, and two tick species are conquering new ground in the prairie state.
27: We have black-legged ticks coming into Illinois from the north, from our neighbors in Wisconsin, and we have Lone Star ticks coming into Illinois from the south, and they're kind of just converging on us here.
8: Black-legged ticks can transmit Lyme disease, while Lone Star ticks can give alpha-gal, a disease that causes a permanent meat allergy. Some Illinois parks also have the perfect environment for breeding ticks.
27: Ticks really like wooded areas, places with leaf litter.
8: But you shouldn't be afraid of the outdoors.
27: We want to enjoy nature. It's great for our overall health, our mental health. We just want to take precautions before we go outside.
8: Those precautions include wearing light clothing, long pants, and using DEET bug spray.
9: DEET is something that actually tries to hide us. The tick can't find us or smell us.
10: It's also good to know where some places might be tick hotspots. With that, I want to point at this website called Bite Map. It's a community engaged program in Illinois that people can use to report tick and mosquito bites. But you don't have to be bitten. You just can report sightings of ticks on this website. The problem is the data just isn't there. Not enough people are reporting. For example, if you look at Sandridge Forest right over there down at the bottom left, you can see that green means that there's only a couple of ticks seen there. Well, I've personally been there, and I've seen a lot more than a couple of ticks down there. So I think it's really important if you see a tick, if you get bitten by a tick, or you know someone that's seen a tick, get them or yourself to report on this website so that everyone can remain informed. Back to you.
7: That was Cameron Main reporting. And Bloomington's Country Financial CEO Jim Jacobs announcing he's retiring at the end of the month. He spent 7 years in the role and more than two decades with the company. During his tenure, Jacobs led the company through sustained revenue growth, strengthening financial position, along with modernizing systems and processes. He also navigated the company through the COVID-19 pandemic. The board of directors has authorized a search for the next CEO. From your WMBD-TV newsroom, I'm Brianna Rittman.
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26: I'm your local weather authority, Chief Meteorologist Chris Yates. We've got some much-needed chances for rain moving in this weekend, but don't worry, it won't be a total washout. Tonight, skies will be partly cloudy with temperatures in the upper 60s. On Friday, a chance for scattered showers and thunderstorms with highs returning to the mid-80s. Storm chances continue Friday night with lows in the upper 60s, and on Saturday, some hit-and-miss showers and thunderstorms with highs in the upper 80s. For more weather updates 24/7, visit CIProud.com. For WMBD-TV, I'm Chief Meteorologist Chris Yates.
0: Thanks so much, Chris Yates. If you're looking for something fun to do that doesn't involve another night of scrolling, sitting on the couch watching TV, well, we've got you. There's always something happening around the Twin Cities or Central Illinois in general. Head on over to an arcade in McLean. Want to head over to an arcade in downtown Bloomington to Poor Bros? Well, there's places for everyone. And that's where Tracy Pacunas from Remax Rising comes in. Being a part of the chamber, she's everywhere, at every ribbon cutting, and is just knows everybody. Every Monday morning at 8:05, she joins the Scott Miller Show to share can't-miss events, hidden gems, and local favorites that actually fit your busy lifestyle. Listen, we all got stuff going on. Our calendars are chock full. Vacations to hitting up the kids' baseball and softball games this summer. There's things everywhere. Well, from girls' nights to family outings, we've got your week covered. Tune in, get inspired, and go do something for fun for you and your family. Earlier today, I had a chance to talk with Paul Wapple, who is a spokesman for the Illinois Department of Transportation, about some really, really big stories. Let's listen in. AM 1230 and FM 102.1 WJBC, welcome back into the afternoon show. My next guest is a spokesman for the Illinois Department of Transportation, and no, you can't blame him for potholes. Paul Wapple joins us on the program. How are you, sir?
16: Good. Thanks for having me, Blake. Appreciate it.
0: It's great to have you on. Now, there's so many headlines with IDOT. We'll talk about road safety in just a few of the headlines with those. But first, you guys had a groundbreaking ceremony yesterday. What happened here?
16: Yeah, Illinois State Police and IDOT, we broke ground on a new traffic incident management training facility in Pawnee. We're going to be able to offer safety courses, or State Police will offer real-world conditions faced by highway workers, emergency responders, of course, including state police, local police, and it's a $14 million project. And again, once it's done, it will be able to mirror actual conditions out in the field. And, you know, with the goal, of course, saving lives of people who are in distress while state police and whoever else helps restore normal traffic operations after, you know, whether it's a traffic event or heavy traffic or a crash, whatever it might be. So it's really exciting to do this, in another effort to save lives and keep people safe on the roads, including, you know, emergency responders, highway maintainers, everybody, tow truck operators, everybody and anybody who, you know, is out and about on the roads.
0: So from my assumption, is this a gigantic building where they're going to have like areas where, you know, they can reenact or re-see how it is with hydroplaning on water or, you know, having certain conditions and things like that, you know, kind of a experience all kinds of seasons?
16: Yes, it'll be different scenarios, different simulations. Yes, it's the first of Illinois and the only one of a handful nationwide, I'm happy to tell you. But it's outside. It'll be a track. We call it a training facility, but it'll replicate the situation of 2- and 3-lane interstate highways, urban streets, rural highways, you know, access ramps, crash scenes, how to handle those, and coursework, you know, will include responding to, you know, hazardous material spills, traffic crash reconstruction, abandoned vehicles. And again, the goal of providing emergency responders with the most up-to-date information and the best practices so they, you know, to improve efficiency and safety. So it's going to be built as an addition to the emergency vehicle operations course at the Illinois State Police Training Facility in Pawnee. So we're expanding is what we're doing, IDOT and ISP.
0: You mentioned millions of dollars. How much did you say it was?
16: Yeah, it's a $14 million project.
0: Wow, $14 million, and it's really going to make a difference here in Illinois. We're talking with Paul Wapple, the spokesman for the Illinois Department of Transportation, about groundbreaking ceremony yesterday. Well, let's look forward, you know, Paul, the headlines today, and it's a sad headline. There have been multiple deaths with IDOT workers with accidents in construction zones. What is your message for Illinois drivers when interacting with construction zones?
16: Yes, please. When you see orange, and you're going to see a lot of it, this summer, I know summer isn't officially started, but unofficially it has. There are work zones going on all over the state, including Bloomington, Normal, Central Illinois. And, you know, we see way too many crashes. Our goal is zero fatalities. We've already had a couple, 3 fatalities already this year in work zones. Please slow down. Always have your seatbelt on. Don't use the phone. Drop it. It's against the law. Pay attention. Go the posted speed limit. And just avoid all distractions. You know, if you're trying to drink something or eat something, put it down. You got to pay extra attention in those work zones. You know, we want everybody to get home safely, not just the workers. We want all the motorists and their passengers. The majority of people, Blake, killed in work zones actually aren't the workers. It's the motorists and their passengers. So, again, the goal is zero fatalities. But please, just, you know, use your common sense and construction zone, work zone, it could be a small crew patching potholes, or it could be a lot of workers on an interstate reconstruction project that goes several miles. It could be anything. The crew's picking up litter. All of those are work zones. So please, please slow down, pay attention when you see the orange barrels, orange cones, and just so everybody gets home at the end of the day.
0: You know, Paul, my biggest gripe every morning, I'm driving to work and I look over, the person next to me is flying by me, and you can see inside their car and they're watching a video on their phone or they're scrolling on Facebook. That drives me nuts.
16: Yeah, it drives a lot of people nuts. It's wrong. You shouldn't do it. Unfortunately, Blake, we see almost 6,200 work zone crashes every year in the state of Illinois, and that resulted in an average of more than 1,000 injuries. And in 2025, a year ago, 35 people died in work zones, Illinois. Obviously, again, the goal is zero. None of them were workers last year. But it's a reminder that, you know, crashes in work zones have a much greater impact on drivers and their passengers.
0: Paul, this summer, I know there's tons of construction happening here in Bloomington Normal. So if you're leaving Illinois, are you going for any trips this summer, going anywhere?
16: Yeah, probably going to Louisiana. Our daughter lives there, and probably I think we're going to Nashville as well. So spend a little time there. So
0: look at that.
16: Forward to hitting the road, and like a lot of other people.
0: A lot of people hitting the road this summer, and there's a lot of orange barrels on the roads here in Central Illinois. Paul, thank you so much for your time, and enjoy your time in Louisiana or down in Broadway.
16: Thank you very much. Appreciate it, Blake.
0: That's Paul Wolf, the spokesman for the Illinois Department of Transportation here on AM 1230 and FM 102.1 WJBC.
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0: It's 4:52 on WJBC, Friday Eve. 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Were you watching the NBA Finals last night? In specific, were you watching the fourth quarter? Two fans are getting a lifetime ban today after jumping on the court last night during the NBA Finals game. The incident, which occurred with 6:28 remaining and New York holding a 92-86 lead, the fan ran onto the court with a cell phone in his right hand, stopped in front of Victor Wembanyama, one of the biggest names in the NBA, and Knicks center Mitchell Robinson near the three-point line, and then quickly was pushed away by two security guards as he attempted to take a selfie. What are we doing? In the middle of an NBA Finals, just go ahead and run out on the court. What runs through your mind to make you think that's A-okay? A second individual will also receive a lifetime ban for his role in the incident as well, according to an NBA spokesperson this afternoon. After security apprehended the fan, the game was further delayed because Spurs guard Dylan Harper lost control of the ball while being guarded by Knicks forward Mikal Bridges shortly before the incident. Then he went into a jump ball and, Spurs coach Mitch Johnson brushed off the fan incident as much ado about nothing, saying, quote, I don't think it was an event at all, saying, I thought security got him out of there. I think everybody moved on to the next play. Getting a text from 1523 saying, it was funny, but why would you do that? Yeah, that's my point. What are you thinking? Listen, NBA Finals may have a couple of drinks in you. You know what? I think I'm just going to go ahead and run out of the court in the middle of the game. I tell you, nothing surprises me anymore. I mean, imagine sitting courtside and thinking, you know, I think this is the right time. Let's go ahead and go out there and take a selfie. Hey, it's a good time. You're not mad at the game. Nothing going on. No money on the line. No title on the line. Let's go ahead and run out there and get a selfie. What are you doing?
5: 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Don't believe me? 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If it was published, AI stored it in its memory. By and large, it paid the rightful owners nothing, which brings me to A.G. Sulzberger, publisher of the New York Times. All AI companies freely took copyrighted published news and creative content to train their AI models so it could provide answers to you for a fee. That includes the copyrighted materials of the New York Times. So if this is not theft, what is it? 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
14: I'm your local weather authority, Chief Meteorologist Chris Yates. We've got some much-needed chances for rain moving in this weekend, but don't worry, it won't be a total washout. Tonight, skies will be partly cloudy with temperatures in the upper 60s. On Friday, a chance for scattered showers and thunderstorms with highs returning to the mid-80s. Storm chances continue Friday night with lows in the upper 60s, and on Saturday, some hit-and-miss showers and thunderstorms with highs in the upper 80s.
0: Thanks so much, Chris Yates. We got national headlines and local news happening right now. It's 5 o'clock on WJBC.
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2: From ABC News,
3: I'm Brian Clark. President Trump said this morning on social media that the four Republicans who voted for a resolution that would limit his war powers in Iran were unpatriotic. Later today, he was asked in the Oval Office if the U.S. would resume military operations if American troops were killed.
15: It would be a good reason. I'd be honest with you. If they killed U.S. troops, I think I would do that very quickly.
3: So far, there's still no deal to end the war and reopen the Strait of Hormuz. The president was speaking after he announced a $700 million initiative to boost the coal industry.
15: It was set aside for the Green New Scam, but the Green New Scam is history.
3: The plan includes construction of two new coal plants in West Virginia and Alaska. They would be the nation's first since 2013. Secretary of Agriculture Brooke Rollins says the government's responding to the New World screwworm detected on a cow on a ranch in South Texas.
16: The food supply is not compromised at all. This is not a disease. It is not a virus. It is simply an insect that lands in a wound and lays eggs that like to eat the flesh around the wound.
3: Food industry experts are concerned this could push prices higher. The Treasury Department has imposed sanctions on a new group of Cuban officials, including the country's president, as the administration continues to pressure the communist regime. Former National Security Advisor John Bolton set to plead guilty to illegally retaining national security information. ABC's Chief Justice Correspondent Pierre Thomas has more.
17: The source that I spoke to said that this involves Bolton allegedly storing classified information, or excuse me, national security information in diaries, not that he took actual documents from government offices and retained them.
3: Colorado appeals court reversed homicide convictions against two paramedics who injected Elijah McClain with ketamine in 2019. You're listening to ABC News.
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3: Police in Northern California are asking for information after a shooting in the parking lot of a high school graduation ceremony in Fairfield, says ABC's Alex Stone.
21: An 18-year-old victim of the shooting is dead, and three more victims who are 11, 20, and 25 years old are injured after the shooting in the parking lot of Fairfield High School on Wednesday evening. A graduation ceremony had concluded for Sam Yeto Continuation High School. About 1,000 people attended the event. Fairfield police say there are hundreds of potential witnesses. At this time, police say there is no ongoing threat to the public, and they are following up on leads. Alex Stone, ABC News.
3: Karen Reed is suing the Massachusetts State Police in the town of Canton. Reed had faced two trials in connection with the death of her boyfriend, a Boston police officer who was found dead on a lawn after a night of drinking in a snowstorm. Reed's suit alleges misconduct and negligence in the investigation. ABC legal contributor Brian Buckmeyer says,
25: I think that the process of getting discovery, the process of people sitting down for a deposition, is going to be so harmful to the city and the state that they're going to try to resolve this case as quickly and as quietly as possible.
3: Tonight in Raleigh, it's game two of the Stanley Cup final. The Vegas Golden Knights won game one of the best of seven series 5-4 in an overtime thriller on Tuesday. Tonight's game begins at 8 Eastern on ABC. I'm Brian Clark. ABC News.
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4: The town of Normal announced that it will be holding a special event to celebrate the 100th anniversary of Route 66 Sunday. A 1950s themed roadside picnic will take place at 1 Normal Plaza from noon to 4 p.m. June 7th. The picnic will feature live music, a roller skating rink, classic cards, yard games, and more. This is one of several events celebrating Route 66 around McLean County. And President Trump told reporters in the Oval Office yesterday that he believes a deal to end the war with Iran that could come as soon as this weekend. And that a ceasefire between the two countries remains intact. This comes after the Iranian regime released a video claiming to show the launch of one of its heaviest barrages aimed at U.S. military bases and regional Gulf allies. And leaders at Miller Park Zoo say Paul Bousman is set to become the zoo's name.

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1: Well, and I'd add to that, Blake, that's a very good point. 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
4: I'm your local weather authority, Chief Meteorologist Chris Yates. We've got some much-needed chances for rain moving in this weekend, but don't worry, it won't be a total washout. Tonight, skies will be partly cloudy with temperatures in the upper 60s. On Friday, a chance for scattered showers and thunderstorms with highs returning to the mid-80s. Storm chances continue Friday night with lows in the upper 60s, and on Saturday, some hit-and-miss showers and thunderstorms with highs in the upper 80s. For more weather updates 24/7, visit ciproud.com. For WMBD-TV, I'm Chief Meteorologist Chris Yates.
5: Thanks so much, Chris Yates. 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It's too hot to be grilling out tonight. But if you're looking for somewhere to stop, stop on by Moe's Southwest Grill. 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I mean, I'm telling you, it's affordable, good food. I like going there. They got that white queso. 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Only $6.99 for burrito or a bowl. You can't beat that deal. 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You can take a bath in it and a drink as well. 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As they say, welcome to Moe's. Well, it is a nice sunny day outside. Makes you want to start drinking.
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5: Crappier Thursday in Uptown Normal. I'm Blake Haas with Ryan Fiala and also the chef in the house as well. We're out here on the patio. What's going on, brother?
7: Living the life, Blake.
5: How are you, chef?
8: Excited. Happy, having a good day.
5: What are you excited about?
8: Our kitchen excites me. World Cup excites me as well.
5: Speaking of which, World Cup is officially here. Planes have been landing in St. Louis and Chicago and all over the world. Who are you excited for?
8: I'm most excited for Brazil, for sure. Yeah. But I think like Spain will deliver a very good level of soccer this year. And I'm also excited to see how the USA go. I'm going to the friendly on Saturday against Germany, and I'm very curious to see because we are like, what, the basketball country, the football country, but I think soccer is growing, and I expect something good for this World Cup.
7: My dog is sporting the Team Mexico kit. The brand Adidas did something genius. They, for the pets, they have their brand, a sub-brand, Adidog, and the logo is three little bones.
9: That's smart.
7: It's a pretty cute little
9: Jersey? It's a jersey, like Chef's got on?
7: Yeah, and on a corgi, it just, you know, everything looks funny on a corgi.
5: Well, 100%. You gotta get you a wiener dog.
7: You know, corgi is basically a sausage dog. Just split the difference.
5: Good point.
8: Just fluffier. Yeah.
5: Just fluffier. What are you guys doing for flavors here at the Fiala Brothers for the World Cup games?
8: So we are working on a special sandwich menu for the World Cup. I pick up the 8 countries that were world soccer champions. Yeah. And we're going to have a special sandwich for each one of them. So through the whole month.

0: month of the World Cup, we're going to have different sandwiches and a special World Cup menu.
1: Is that depending on the team when they're playing? Or?
0: So we are still figuring that out, okay. But we're not going to have all 8 sandwiches every day. We may focus on the game, the teams that we're playing that day, and have 1 or 2 extras. So we have like Brazilian sandwiches coming, Uruguay, Argentina. Our biggest challenge is find some England good food. Don't get me wrong, guys.
2: Fish and chips, but our friends across the street have that covered.
0: So we are working, and then yesterday we tested a Spanish like inspired sandwich.
3: Okay.
0: That's fire. It will be a
1: what exactly time. Is that sandwich? Like, kind of so, walk me through.
0: Yeah, it's inspired on a sandwich called bocadillo from Spain. They use that usually it's like dried ham. We're gonna be make with capicola ham, so it's basically a Kaiser roll with our pesto tomato sauce on both sides, Swiss cheese, 4 layers of capicola ham, finished in the house roasted red peppers. It's delicious.
2: I had it yesterday, and I'm not always known for my patience. Many times have I said this to Pedro, not always, but many, and this is one of them. Put this on the menu now. It's that good.
1: Forever or just for the games?
2: You know, you put it on the menu, you see how it resonates, but flavor-wise, he's coming up with some really cool stuff. That and his chimichurri. Like, if you see chimichurri as an ingredient in anything, order it.
1: Speaking of which, Brews at the Zoo, it's going to be happening during a game. You're probably going to be watching on your phone, but you're going to be there serving up food and drinks as well.
0: Yeah, so this year, the first time Fiala Brothers is bringing the kitchen to Brews at the Zoo. The beer is always there. We are bringing the kitchen this time. Nice. And they're going to use to show a new sandwich that they're working at. That's called choripan. It's a South American-inspired sandwich. Also, Kaiser roll with Argentina chorizo that can has a flavor profile a little different than chorizos that we're used to from Mexico. And it's finished our own fresh chimichurri that we make in the house.
1: June 13th, Brews at the Zoo, you ready to go?
2: You know, if I find my way out there, that's awesome. The one time I did it 2 years ago, it was 95 degrees, and there's a picture that nobody will let me forget. In fact, it was posted on the group thread this morning of me frenetically desperately trying to get that last few drops out of a cooler of water. Oh, so I've got it tilted backwards, so I'm holding it up. Apparently there's one guy in the background, I like to think, nodding with approval, but others think he's judging mercilessly.
1: I'm surprised you didn't go tarps off, take your shirt off.
2: It wasn't a thing back then. See, this whole Cardinal thing, you, Mr. Cardinal fan, you're probably tarping off up there and PCA's hitting you home runs. But a little history lesson for Cardinals fans. Cubs hasn't been doing this in the bleachers since, what, the 80s, 60s?
1: Yeah, but the Cardinals haven't been losing like the Cubs have been recently.
2: That I can't speak to.
1: Like, got him.
3: Yeah, there you go.
2: You know what? Let's just decimate 450 your starting rotation and see where you land.
1: That's a good point. Good point. Hey, what are you drinking?
2: I went with a coffee blend this morning. I forget what Steve calls it, but I feel like I'm a little coffee deficient. I changed things up. My boys used my birthday as an excuse to go to Fort Jesse, and I went matcha latte, so I didn't drink my coffee till I got home, and I only drank half as much as usual, so getting a little coffee in my beer seemed like the way to go.
1: All right, how are you celebrating today? Is it cake? Is it a little drink later on today? How do you celebrate?
2: I mean, can't we all of the above? I hear there's a cake in the works. My oldest threw a wrench in it. He's got a summer baseball tournament in scenic Colfax.
1: 23 today?
2: Sure, we'll tell ourselves that. That's Rhino's number. I'm actually a Bob Gibson 45. Figured you'd like that.
1: I do like that with the Bob Gibson, a famous pitcher down in St. Louis. NBA Finals, have you been watching
0: it? Yeah, I have been following. That's such a nice victory from the Knicks yesterday. As an Oklahoma fan, I love to see San Antonio being beaten by them very bad. So let's see. It's kind of crazy how Wemby impacts the game. It's like every time that he leaves the court, it's the time for the Knicks to take the advantage, and they took advantage of that yesterday.
2: You know, when I played 5-on-5 adult league basketball at the Y, it's amazing the effect I had on a game. If I came in and we had a lead...
1: Were you the Gatorade boy? Or?
2: If I came in and we had a lead, I would quickly find a way to make that lead disappear.
1: Here at Fiala Brothers Brewery and Beer Hall in Uptown Normal, we're talking with the chef and Ryan Fiala as well. And Midnight Miles back on the menu here at Fiala's. It's just a classic.
2: You should talk to Pedro about what he's doing with Midnight Miles.
0: So we are working on a Cuban sandwich, and we are making our own beer mustard with Midnight Miles. So it would be our Midnight Mustard. So we got a blend of like 3 different mustard grains. It's soaking beer right now. Then we're going to blend it and let it sit for more 48 hours to develop flavor. And we're going to start the test with a new Cuban sandwich. It will be a very special and short time offer sandwich because there's a lot of work on it,
3: right?
0: But it'll be like a prime experience for those who want a nice Cuban sandwich in town.
1: Chef's bringing a lot of flavors here. I love it. We had a listener ask last week, is there a chance you could have cheese balls here in the future?
2: It is something we always keep on the table. Imagine if we did. Everyone has their vendors, you know, with
3: right.
2: The cooking equipment we have at our disposal, there's probably a cheese ball that works. Yeah, one place that's legendary for cheddar, one that in my opinion is better, that has jalapeno cheese balls.
1: 1,000%.
2: The question is, what cheese ball has as yet been untapped in this area?
1: Could it happen?
0: A beer cheese ball, maybe.
2: A beer cheese ball, but if we have to make
0: the point is, yeah, the big challenge is our cooking equipment. Our kitchen is very limited, so to work with cheese, sometimes you need like a specific kind of equipment, like a good deep fryer or something.
3: Yeah.
0: So I'm not gonna promise our audience of cheese balls, but I can promise that we're coming with a lot of nice sandwiches and nacho flavors for people during the summer.
2: The workaround, honestly, and based on the volume we sell, is pretzel bites, just dunk them in beer cheese. It's absolutely fantastic. My kids order them regularly and they're pretzel bites disappear because I keep grabbing them and dunking.
1: You know, you guys talk about how when Steve's brewing, he has this spent grain and you give it to a cattle rancher. Why don't you have a cow in the back to create the cheese and everything? And the milk.
2: You getting up at 5 a.m. to milk them, Blake?
1: I'm not, but you know, Chef could.
0: No, 5 a.m. It's my gym time. I can't. But I still want to make bread with somewhat things that are left from the brews. You can make bread with the grains and stuff, so I still want to do something like that.
3: I love it.
2: And just for the record, Pedro being from Brazil, he has taught us that they end every sentence with ba. So he's more of a sheep guy. Like, they don't say
0: That's true. That's a very common expression from my home state. It's ba. Everything is ba.
2: And in Chile, it's po. I learned because my brother spent a semester down there, the third Fiala brother.
3: Right.
2: And Mexico, obviously, everybody knows you in the sense of way.
3: Right.
1: I like it. I like it a lot. I was looking at reviews because I want to get an honest feedback of how places are doing. And I've been looking at reviews around the area, and Fiala's came up. 4 out of 5 stars on Yelp. Really good reviews.
2: Oh, we're 4 out of 5
1: 4 out of 5 on Yelp.
2: That's like, you got to grade on a curve. Like, it is hard.
1: That's hard to do.
2: The people of Yelp, like, you see the South Park episode, it took drastic measures to cut that out. Like,
0: Yelp is the Twitter.
2: Yeah.
0: It's where everybody that's, like, angry, so they go to Yelp and they...
2: Yeah, really, we're, like, 4 or 6 on Google. Yeah. People like to flatter us regularly. But Yelp, I assume you only go there when you're angry.
3: Right.
2: You
3: want
2: to shout out a flower.
1: There you go. They loved it. One person, Gabe, said, wonderful staff, nicest I've ever been treated at an establishment. And owners, actually said this, it's on Yelp, are very kind and selfless.
2: That's awesome, especially given that a lot of people think we don't exist. Like, this a chain?
1: That's a good point. But when you hear feedback about food and drinks being fantastic here at Fiala, it's got to be good.
0: Yeah, it's always good. It can be a little... We always want to be humble, but it's always good to read and hear the good feedbacks.
3: Yeah.
0: And they are also like fuel for us to keep motivated and keep working and trying to bring better and better experiences for our customers.
1: I've got so many questions, and we'll talk about the Bears Stadium next week as we continue on.
2: I have been exclusively listening to that.
1: It's been a mess. We'll talk about it next week. Good seeing you guys.
2: Always, Blake.
0: Thank you. Good to see you. And just to give you a heads up for our customers, come over for the World Cup. We're going to have the games, audio on the TVs downstairs, and... The sandwich will be able to be voted, and the favorite one may go to the final menu.
2: I can't believe I'm correcting the Brazilian, but it's matches, Pedro.
0: Okay, the matches, I'm sorry, the matches.
1: And that's Craft Beer Thursday on WJBC.
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13: From ABC News, Wall Street Now. Two of the three major stock indexes have bounced back from yesterday's lower close. The Dow Jones headed into the midday up by nearly 900 points from its opening. The Standard & Poor's picked up 0.2% this morning, but the NASDAQ Composite was 0.25% lower. Gas prices pushed higher by the war with Iran may also be driving sales of gas electric cars and trucks. Data from Motor Intelligence says sales of hybrids jumped 33% last month compared to a year ago. With Americans already paying record prices for beef, a recent arrival to the United States threatens to push them even higher. The New World screwworm, which can kill livestock, has been detected on a ranch in deep south Texas. SpaceX could make Elon Musk the world's first trillionaire. The company's on track for an IPO this month. Shares will start at $135 each. That would put the value of the company at nearly $1.8 trillion. Jim Ryan, ABC News.
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7: I'm your local weather authority, Chief Meteorologist Chris Yates. We've got some much-needed chances for rain moving in this weekend, but don't worry, it won't be a total washout. Tonight, skies will be partly cloudy with temperatures in the upper 60s. On Friday, a chance for scattered showers and thunderstorms with highs returning to the mid-80s. Storm chances continue Friday night with lows in the upper 60s, and on Saturday, some hit-and-miss showers and thunderstorms with highs in the upper 80s. For more weather updates 24/7, visit ciproud.com. For WMBD-TV, I'm Chief Meteorologist Chris Yates.
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15: 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As always, you can be a part of the show by calling or texting 309-829-2345. We were having a conversation the other day with the mayor of Bloomington, Dan Brady, on the show, and we're talking about how local communities, large and small, are celebrating America 250, are celebrating Route 66, July 4th around the corner. It's a huge, huge holiday, and I was asking the mayor on the program, and we may air some of his comments tomorrow on the show, but I was talking with the mayor, and he told me that the city of Bloomington is having a drone show this year on top of the July 4th fireworks. And I asked him point blank, I said, a drone show? That's probably pretty expensive, don't you think? And I'm not trying to be Mr. Debbie Downer here, but usually those type of things come with a high price tag. And he said, well, about $60,000. And I thought, boy. And I had some of this on the answer. Look, that's a lot of money. And we got a lot of things that need funds around here. And money for a drone show is quite a bit. And he said, well, wait just a minute, because that money's split between a different organization, so it's not fully on the city's back. Plus, they got a bunch of sponsorships. If you want to know when the drone show is going to be, it's July 2nd, 9 p.m. at the Interstate Center. Head on out. There'll be a massive drone show. There are sponsorships for this drone show, which is how the city's kind of working to pay for this thing. And it's going to be huge to celebrate America 250. Plus, you have Route 66 celebrating a major legacy this year, milestone, 100 years of the Mother Road. So there's a lot happening here locally that's going to impact the economy quite a bit. Just around the corner, what's the latest with the football stadium in Champaign? I know they're doing a lot of construction over there. We'll talk with Mike Kegley from the Illini guys. He'll join the show right after local news.
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17: Hello, Central Illinois. I am Brianna Rittman with your WMBD-TV news update. Leaders at Miller Park Zoo announcing Paul Bozeman is set to become the zoo's next director. He will begin his role as zoo director on June 15th, according to a spokesperson with the Bloomington Parks and Recreation Department. Bozeman is taking over for Jay Pratt, who held the position since 2022 but left the role in December. Right now, Nora Fletchell is serving as interim director. Bozeman previously served as the deputy director of the Evansville, Indiana Parks and Recreation Department. And tick bites are on the rise in central Illinois. But why? What's causing such a rise in tick-borne illnesses like Lyme disease? WMBD's Cameron Main talked to local experts and hikers alike to find out why we're seeing this rise.
18: Across the board, people are saying it's a bad tick year. But what does that really mean for central Illinois? What ticks are we seeing? What diseases do they cause? And most importantly, where are the tick hotspots?
19: Some of them are so tiny, I've had them between my toes where they're like the size of a pencil dot, you know?
20: Owens is one of many greater Peoria area residents who loves the outdoors. But with the spring comes ticks.
19: I've had them stuck in me before. It's just scary because you don't know what if Lyme disease or whatever that new one is with the meat.
20: The CDC reports the Midwest saw the highest jump in tick bites this April in a decade.
19: It's a bad year, I would agree.
20: Kelly Park with the Forest Park Nature Center says she hasn't seen ticks at her trails, but trail goers report seeing them.
19: I think it's always going to be bad. I do have a friend who I've been talking to about ticks, and she just said this is going to be the way it is. And so we just have to work on prevention.
21: It's a common myth that ticks go up in the trees and then try and drop down on your head. But that's quite an inefficient strategy. Instead, what they like to do is just attach themselves onto these brushes and wait for any deer, dog, human, whatever mammal it is, to just brush by and they catch a ride.
20: So why are we seeing more ticks? Samantha Kerr with the Illinois Department of Public Health says a mild winter has played a part, and two tick species are conquering new ground in the prairie state.
22: We have black-legged ticks coming into Illinois from the north, from our neighbors in Wisconsin, and we have Lone Star ticks coming into Illinois from the south, and they're kind of just converging on us here.
20: Black-legged ticks can transmit Lyme disease, while Lone Star ticks can give alpha-gal, a disease that causes a permanent meat allergy. Some Illinois parks also have the perfect environment for breeding ticks.
22: Ticks really like wooded areas, places with leaf litter.
20: But you shouldn't be afraid of the outdoors.
22: We want to enjoy nature. It's great for our overall health, our mental health. We just want to take precautions before we go outside.
20: Those precautions include wearing light clothing, long pants, and using DEET bug spray.
19: DEET is something that actually tries to hide us. The tick can't find us or smell us.
21: It's also good to know where some places might be tick hotspots. With that, I want to point at this website called Bite Map. It's a community-engaged program in Illinois that people can use to report tick and mosquito bites. But you can just, you don't have to be bitten. You just can report sightings of ticks on this website. The problem is the data just isn't there. Not enough people are reporting. For example, if you look at Sandridge Forest right over there down at the bottom left, you can see that green means that there's only a couple of ticks seen there. Well, I've personally been there, and I've seen a lot more than a couple of ticks down there. So I think it's really important if you can, if you see a tick, if you get bitten by a tick, or you know someone that's seen a tick, get them or yourself to report on this website so that everyone can remain informed. Back to you.
17: That was Cameron Main reporting. And Bloomington's Country Financial CEO, Jim Jacobs, announcing he's retiring at the end of the month. He spent 7 years in the role and more than two decades with the company. During his tenure, Jacobs led the company through sustained revenue growth, strengthening financial position, along with modernizing systems and processes. He also navigated the company through the COVID-19 pandemic. The board of directors has authorized a search for the next CEO. From your WMBD-TV newsroom, I'm Brianna Rittman.
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7: I'm your local weather authority, Chief Meteorologist Chris Yates. We've got some much-needed chances for rain moving in this weekend, but don't worry, it won't be a total washout. Tonight, skies will be partly cloudy with temperatures in the upper 60s. On Friday, a chance for scattered showers and thunderstorms with highs returning to the mid-80s. Storm chances continue Friday night with lows in the upper 60s, and on Saturday, some hit-and-miss showers and thunderstorms with highs in the upper 80s. For more weather updates 24/7, visit ciproud.com. For WMBD-TV, I'm Chief Meteorologist Chris Yates.
15: 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I appreciate that. It's 5:38 here on WJVC. 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
15: 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Welcome to the show. The co-founder of the Illini Guys, Mr. Mike Kegley. How are you this evening?
2: Doing good. Doing good. How are you tonight?
15: I'm doing good. Did you watch that fan run out of the court last night during the NBA Finals?
2: Yeah, I thought he got off pretty lucky. He didn't get trounced or have the snot beat out of him.
15: I was hoping for some wrestling spear to that guy or something. Some Kurt Angle spear.
2: Yeah, well, that would be Roman Reigns with the spear.
15: Well,
2: that would be that would or a Braun Strowman, you know, that, Braun Breaker. I mean, but I do think he got off really lucky. And Wembanyama even mentioned, he goes, I really didn't know what to do. You know, you see that in pro wrestling every once in a while when some fan gets involved, the pro wrestlers just beat the snot out of him, and it's not fake. So I guess at least this guy was smart enough to do it with some NBA basketball players who appear to be much nicer human beings.
15: I mean, what runs through your mind? It's sitting at an NBA game. You're in the finals. Hey, I think I'm just going to run on the court for a selfie with Victor Wembanyama. Like, what are you thinking?
2: Well, you're thinking that you're going to be on national TV.
15: Good point.
2: And I think the good thing is they did a nice job of not giving this guy too much press, which was good. He didn't get a reward, I guess, for being a jerk.
15: Well, that too. Let's switch gears just a little bit. I saw a picture, I believe it was on Twitter today, of when John Gross was the coach at Illinois, and it was at Memorial Stadium. It was Jalen Brunson on a official visit. I think the year was 2014 when he came to Illinois.
2: Yeah, there was no chance that was happening. you know, it's unfortunate. John Gross is a good guy, but
15: yeah, it just wouldn't happen.
2: You know, you got to be able to. You got to be able to, especially in those days, you had to balance some priorities, like getting guys and maybe not knowing how you got them. And I don't think that was in his programming. It is what it is. And thank goodness you've got a different athletic director now and a different basketball coach and a different NIL program, because all this rumbling with that bill that Ted Cruz is doing, I think that bill ultimately will probably fail. And I think it will also push the SEC and the Big Ten more towards the maybe we should figure out a way to separate ourselves so that, you know, if we're going to be the targets of people being mad at us, we can be counting a lot more money.
15: You know, I was watching, maybe it was him testifying in front of members of the House. I can't remember, and I can't think of his name right now. I'm drawing a blank on former Alabama coach. What's his name?
2: Nick Saban.
15: Nick Saban. Talking about how this is turning into an arms race. Do you agree with that with NIL?
2: To some extent, I agree with it, but he didn't say anything about coaches making more money. Just the players.
15: That's actually a good point, because he's had the bag too.
2: Yeah, well, that's my point, is I get so frustrated because my whole life, I've never understood why the players couldn't make some money. Now, I'm not saying they should be making $9 million a year or whatever Underwood's making coaching, playing for the Michigan Wolverines as quarterback. But what I am saying is that to not pay the players who are the people that you're there to watch, it seems insane to me. Now, because the NCAA wasn't willing to play ball and use some common sense, now it's up to lawyers and politicians to figure it out.
15: That's even worse.
2: And that's rarely a good thing.
15: I mean, they can't even budget. They can't even pay their own bills in D.C. How are they trying to figure out the NCAA? I mean, this is going to be a disaster like it already is.
2: I'm not going to argue with anything you said. We haven't paid our bills since the early 80s. Why, you know, now you get the guys who are basically, you know, masters at wrecking a budget, and you're going to have them, quote, help, unquote, college football and college basketball. That's kind of like having me be the lead speaker at a dieting convention. there's just some things that aren't really meant to be.
15: Okay, here's not what to do.
2: Exactly. Do as I say, not as I do, as I have another piece of pizza at the podium.
15: You show a before and after photo, and it's just the same photo of you. Anyways.
2: Exactly. Or I got heavier.
15: Right, no kidding. So you don't think that's going to pass at all? You have no faith in it?
2: I don't. I don't think it's going to pass because there's a lot of folks on the Democratic side who have been very quiet early on, but they are not going to vote for players to lose the ability to make some money when they're the people out there performing that individuals are going to watch, you know, they're paying the tickets to go see. I mean, no offense, but you could watch a Fighting Illini basketball team with me as one of the headlining basketball players, or you could watch a Fighting Illini team with Merck and Ivicic, et cetera, and they would actually win. So you know, there's a draw there, and I don't see a lot of Democrats saying we're going to walk away from the labor market and let these guys be taken advantage of by the system. And they just got to innovate. Think of something new. We don't need to do what was done for the last 70 years.
15: I would agree.
2: Where basically we pay people under the table. Everybody's willingly breaking the rules. Now there's no rules, and I don't know that that's any better. But goodness gracious, there should be the ability to figure out a solution to this.
15: I think it was about a year ago, so somewhere in there, I had ISU football coach Brock Spack on the airwaves, and we're talking about NIL and how it impacts his program and you know, big schools like Illinois possibly plucking some players and things like that. And I, you know, I asked him point blank, I said, how do you feel about NIL? And he said, to be honest with you, it's the Wild West. It feels like, in my opinion, there is no guardrails to all this. Should there be at least some guardrails? Now, if that's a cap or you can only transfer so many times, I mean, shouldn't there be something?
2: Well, there should be something. The problem is when you've invited lawyers to the table by saying that we're going to make an exception for Blake Haas to transfer, but we're not going to make an exception for Mike Kegley to transfer. And while the NCAA was trying to be humane, they've opened the door to their own demise.
15: Uh-huh.
2: They probably would have been better off just saying, this is the rule, it is what it is. And to me, you know, years ago, decades ago, if they would have just said, you have 5 years of eligibility, or you have 5 years to play 4 years of eligibility. And if you get hurt for 2 years, oops, that's too bad.
15: I mean, there is a guy that I know that played for ISU basketball that's on his seventh school in 7 years. That's a little bit much.
2: Exactly. And unfortunately, now you're into the point where you almost have to collectively bargain, which means you have to say that athletes are not student athletes, but they are essentially student employees, which changes a whole bunch of things. It opens, opens up a lot of doors.
15: Oh, health insurance. Labor law, and, oh, yeah.
2: Yeah, exactly. So there's all these things that have to be figured out, but I think you could do it. If you wanted to say, you know, we're just going to have to, one of the things that you learn in life is you meet somebody and you say, hey, look, I can't control what happened before I met you, but I can control how I'm going to meet you and how we deal with one another.
15: Facts.
2: And I think that's what, there has to be a clean break from the past and say, you know, it was nice that we handled something a certain way 25 years ago, but now we have to have a new world. You know, bottom line is there aren't blacksmiths anymore. You know, there's just
15: right.
2: things change and evolve, and I think they need to look with an eye forward, not an eye back.
15: You know, I think about those guys, D. Brown, Luther Head, James Augustine, how much money they would have made with that 2005 basketball team. Now, granted, I've seen those guys at card shows in Chicago doing autographs. Luther Head, one I recently saw not too long ago in Chicago doing an autograph session, and they're getting paid for that. But imagine how much money they would have made when they were in college, because they were dirt poor.
2: Yeah, it would be nice. Marcus Griffin has talked to us about, you know, what it was
15: same.
2: Like.
15: Yeah.
2: And the same with the guys on the Flying Illini. Think about a guy like Brian Bosworth, who's before your time, but he was kind of one of the primary guys for out there trying to just market his image. And they could have just said, hey, Brian, you know, when the 44 Oklahoma jersey is selling across the nation, we're going to throw you a $5 bill for everyone. It would have been a common sense answer that would have changed the way let guys make money off of their likeness. D. Brown should have got $5 off of every number 11 jersey that's sold, and we probably would have avoided all this.
15: I wonder if the Boz could have gotten a cut back from the haircuts from him.
2: I tell you what, it was a good haircut. You could only imagine how spectacular I looked with my Boz haircut.
15: Oh, everybody had one. Everybody. Yes. I think there's an ESPN 30 for 30 on that, how the Boz just went, you know, crazy as far as his name, image, and likeness, and everybody had a haircut.
2: Yeah, and again, if they would have just had some common sense back in the day, it would have made such a easier road today. So how about let's just abandon the good old days that maybe weren't really that good, and let's focus on making tomorrow better.
15: Boy, isn't that a message that should be spread on a lot of different industries. In Champaign, I was recently in Champaign. What a difference that gigantic video board's making. That thing is massive at Memorial Stadium.
2: Yeah, you can see it from a couple miles away. Now let's just hope they have enough NIL money that there's good things on the NIL board. I'm still a little nervous about that defense. We will see how good they are. I'm a little nervous. I know Illinois spent a lot of money, but they didn't get as many of those defensive linemen to stick around as I'd like. So that, to me, is the only hitch in the giddy-up for Illini football. Will they have enough defensive linemen to stop the rest of the league from running the ball?
15: We'll have to see what happens. Mike Haley, for our listeners who want to subscribe to the Illini Guys, for the inside scoop like we have on here on WJBC, where can they go?
2: Come to IlliniGuys.com, hit the registration, $99 a year, and trust us, every single person who signs up is appreciated, and we would love to generate a little more revenue just for us to cover all the different things that it takes to provide good coverage. 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You got to fly to Oregon. You got to fly to Washington. And you have Sturdy crying all the time because he's volunteering to go to L.A. every time there's a trip to L.A.
15: Oh, isn't that crazy?
2: Yes.
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2: Thank you.
15: That's Mike Hegley from the Illini Guys. 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
8: We have our first look at Eli Roth's new thriller, Ice Cream Man. The film is about a town thrown into chaos when an ice cream man's treats begin to have a harrowing effect on the local kids. The slasher comes to theaters on August 7th.
9: What did you find?
8: And speaking of horror films, Back Rooms is breaking records. ABC Audio has confirmed that the new film has crossed the $100 million mark, making it the highest grossing A24 film at the domestic box office. Back Rooms, directed by 20-year-old Kane Parsons, broke the record in just 6 days.
10: John?
8: Mason Thames is joining the John Wick franchise. The black phone actor has joined the new John Wick spinoff, Kane, in an undisclosed role. The film is directed by and stars Donnie Yen.
11: Welcome to the pit.
8: 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Michelle Franz in ABC News.
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15: I'm your local weather authority, Chief Meteorologist Chris Yates. We've got some much-needed chances for rain moving in this weekend, but don't worry, it won't be a total washout. Tonight, skies will be partly cloudy with temperatures in the upper 60s. On Friday, a chance for scattered showers and thunderstorms with highs returning to the mid-80s. Storm chances continue Friday night with lows in the upper 60s, and on Saturday, some hit-and-miss showers and thunderstorms with highs in the upper 80s. For more weather updates 24/7, visit ciproud.com. For WMBD-TV, I'm Chief Meteorologist Chris Yates.
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12: 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Thursday, getting dinner on the table, trying to figure out what you're going to do for dinner. Hey, I completely understand. Every night it's always you open the fridge and you're like, okay, I got stuff here, but I don't want to make anything. I get that. Then you got to clean it up. It's just a hassle. Nonetheless, stop by somewhere and support locally if you can to help out those local businesses that are struggling right now with the rising costs of pretty much just about everything. Nonetheless, thanks to all my guests who stopped by the afternoon show today. A very busy radio program. Kicking off the show, we talk with the Ecology Action Center. And in case you missed our conversation, somebody recently recycled, put it in the recycle bin like they were supposed to, in a sense, one of those robot battery mowers, and then it caught on fire in the back of a dump truck here in Bloomington. We're talking to the Ecology Action Center about properly recycling your batteries. Also on the show tonight, we talked with the spokesman, Paul Wapple, of the Illinois Department of Transportation. $14 million new renovation happening, or I should say building happening, over in Sangamon County. Pawnee is a town, and state police and IDOT are pairing up for this one-of-a-kind facility that's going to have a test track, classrooms, different road hazards on it, all kinds of different obstacles on it for officers and those at IDOT to practice for certain conditions and raining or snow or sleep, and also to reenact a crash to see what fully happened. Really interesting stuff. Breaking ground this morning on $14 million facility. Really insightful information with Paul Wapple earlier today. And then we went over to Fiala Brothers Brewery and Beer Hall. Ryan, the owner of Fiala's, co-owner, I should say, and the chef was in town today. Pedro was on the show. Great talking to him about the flavors coming for the World Cup. And then Mike Hegley from the Illini Guys joined the show today here on WJBC, talking a little NIL and the stadium renovation over at Memorial Stadium in Champaign. Tomorrow on the airwaves, no more Corn Belters. Going to stop by the show, preview a weekend slate full of games, and a busy Friday night at the Corn Crib. We'll talk with the Corn Belters front office tomorrow on the program. Also on the show, the track coach at Illinois Wesleyan University will join us on the program. Looking forward to that. And we've got many more conversations lined up for you as well. You can always be a part of the show by calling or texting 309-829-2345 and listen on our free WJBC app as well. No Cardinals baseball tonight. They are on the road tomorrow taking on the Reds. We'll have that coverage for you tomorrow night. No Cardinals baseball tonight, though. It's 6 o'clock. It's time for national headlines on WJBC.
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9: ABC News. I'm Dave Packer. President Trump now accusing four GOP congressmen of grandstanding, calling their actions unpatriotic after they helped pass a war powers resolution on Iran,
10: requiring the president to withdraw U.S. forces in Iran unless Congress approves military action. Well, the measure is an uphill battle. It's a sign of the growing fractures within the president's own party over his handling of the war.
9: ABC's Rachel Scott. This is Hezbollah rejects a ceasefire between Israel and Lebanon.
11: Hezbollah's statement is pretty long, and it appears to reject the idea of this deal between the Lebanese government and the Israeli government. Their basic point is summarized in one line, and it refers to the fact that there are tens of thousands of Israeli troops occupying southern Lebanon, north of Israel's border. Hezbollah saying, as long as the occupation exists, the resistance will continue.
9: ABC's Tom Sophie Burridge. President Trump says his administration is using hundreds of millions of dollars to upgrade coal-burning power plants. Trump says he's repurposing funding Congress set aside for renewable energy projects.
16: It was set aside for the Green New Scam, but the Green New Scam is history.
9: President Trump nominating Acting Attorney General Todd Blanche to have the job permanently.
17: We've already seen some pushback from career prosecutors who've since left the Department of Justice. In a statement today, they opposed the nomination. They said Blanche has basically never stopped being Donald Trump's personal lawyer, and that confirming him would be a, quote, rejection of the rule of law.
9: ABC's Peter Haralambos. Sources telling ABC News that President Trump's former national security advisor John Bolton is expected to plead guilty to mishandling classified documents in a deal that would allow him to avoid prison time. Pope Leo receiving a hand-delivered check from the Illinois State Treasurer, the check for $8.65 from an old PayPal account. Pope Leo had tried to update his account with details of his U.S. bank after his election, but was hung up on when he told them who he was. You're listening to ABC News.
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9: U.S. Agriculture Secretary today confirmed parasitic New World screwworm has been detected in Texas cattle. The pest drills into cattle wounds and lays eggs that hatch and eat their host's flesh. Secretary Brooke Rollins said that the food supply is not compromised and officials are taking full precautions.
20: We've established a 20-kilometer control area, a zone around the detection and implementing quarantines, movement controls, and surveillance in this area.
9: Police in Northern California asking for information after a shooting in the parking lot of a high school graduation ceremony. It happened in Fairfield between San Francisco and Sacramento.
21: An 18-year-old victim of the shooting is dead, and three more victims who are 11, 20, and 25 years old are injured after the shooting in the parking lot of Fairfield High School on Wednesday evening. A graduation ceremony had concluded for Sam Yeto Continuation High School. About 1,000 people attended the event. Fairfield police say there are hundreds of potential witnesses. At this time, police say there is no ongoing threat to the public and they are following up on leads. Alex Stone, ABC News.
9: Researchers at the artificial intelligence company Anthropic are advising AI development be able to slow down or pause AI when it needs to. In a post on the company's blog, Anthropic says a pause would allow society and other research to catch up and keep up with AI technology. Dave Packer, ABC News.
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I'm John Batchelor, Gordon Chang at Gordon G. Chang. Conversation in Asia. The conversation's progenitor was the U.S. Defense Secretary, Pete Hegseth, at the Asia Security Conference Shangri-La Dialogue. This happens every year, held in Singapore. And the remarks by the Secretary of War and Defense, Mr. Hegseth, were striking in the room when it came to what was the end product, what happened. What happened must include what I'm told is an unusual event, maybe unprecedented. The Japanese

0: WJBC and Beer Nuts present the Scott Miller Show hat. This is an embroidered baseball cap. On the front of it, the Beer Nuts logo and the Scott Miller Show logo. And on the back of the hat, my cartoon photo with the big mustache. This is not a contest prize. This hat is not for sale. The only way to get a Scott Miller hat is when I gift them randomly. Now, there is only one rule. You cannot ask for a hat. If you ask for one, you are restricted from receiving a hat. You are banned. You do not get a hat. WJBC, good morning. Who's this?
1: Good morning. This is your mom. I want a hat. I'm a down low.
0: Mom?
1: We won't tell anybody.
0: What is rule number one?
2: Don't ask for a hat.
0: No hat for her.
3: By contrast, this year, Taiwan was not mentioned. Now, I think friends of Taiwan will probably think, well, maybe the new code words that the administration is using is strategy of denial in the first island chain. But to not mention Taiwan at all by name after having made it so prominent last year, I think induced a degree of concern or question about where the continuity is, especially coming right after what was clearly a very warm meeting between President Trump and President Xi of China, after which President Trump made some remarks that some people interpreted as probably indicating a reduced or a questioning of the U.S. commitment to Taiwan. Now, the Japanese prime minister, the Japanese defense minister's question from the floor, I think, was about kind of how can you reassure the region that the U.S. commitment is rock solid. I will say, having listened and then read the secretary's remarks, you know, I think the main theme this year was working with allies and partners who invest in their own defense, and to try to reemphasize the point that he made last year, which is that America first does not equal America alone. But anyone who's worked with allies knows there's always a need to reassure, and they will be paying attention to the slightest variation. And I think what we're seeing here is that there was pretty substantial variation, hence the question. Gordon is absolutely right to say it's extremely unusual for a foreign official, especially a U.S. ally, to ask a question in the portion of the engagement that occurred in. And it's especially unusual for the Japanese to do it, who are always very careful. Now, I will note, finally, Defense Minister Koizumi had a very warm personal meeting with Secretary Hegseth some months ago, where, in fact, they even worked out together in the Pentagon athletic facility before their formal meeting. So, you know, there's an element of a kind of a friendly question here. It's not impossible that this may have been a question teed up so that the secretary could reassure. But I would also note that the portion discussing Japan in the secretary's speech was a little bit less warm than the portions discussing, for example, Korea, Australia, and the Philippines. So it's possible that there's some, there was a divergence there. I think we just don't know the full story yet.
4: Since the election of Prime Minister Takaichi, I've been under the assumption that Japan is now on the front line, that they've gone hawkish, to put it in the parlance of my youth. Has that changed? Is there a change in weather in Tokyo since I made that assumption, Scott?
3: No, I don't think so. Not at all. I believe, you know, Prime Minister Takeuchi's focus is on substantially strengthening Japan's own indigenous capabilities. Its commitment to the alliance is the second pillar, and the third pillar is regional cooperation. So strengthen Japan, strengthen the U.S.-Japan alliance, strengthen Japan's role in the region. I think all of that is still in play, very much so. In fact, she's just recently move forward with legislation designed to create an intelligence capability, a human intelligence capability that would further strengthen Japan's national security decision making. So I think that's all still in train. I think what we're seeing, though, is that China's rise continues to unsettle the region, and questions about U.S. commitment and capability in light of both changing political environments in the United States and the U.S. continued involvement in conflicts in the Middle East continue to generate questions for the region.
4: Gordon, you have a question.
5: Scott, when you look at all the regional defense groupings in the Indo-Pacific, the only one that Japan is not a part of is AUKUS, which is the submarine partnership among the U.S., U.K., Australia. But everything else, Japan is right there. And it seems, you know, and this is a trend that started well before Prime Minister Takeuchi took office.

0: but she certainly has accelerated Japan's participation in the region. If you can talk a little bit about what's happening under the surface in terms of these forming of groups and coalitions in the Indo-Pacific.
1: Sure. I don't know if that was an unintentional or an intended submarine reference about being under the surface, Gordon, but if so, I'll give you credit for it. I think, you know, the previous U.S. administration, the Biden-Harris administration, did talk about Japan being in first in line for Pillar 2 of AUKUS. Remember, AUKUS is two portions. One is providing Australia with conventionally armed nuclear-powered submarines. The other is working collaboratively with our UK and Australian allies on developing advanced capabilities. And there, I think there is an intent still to cooperate with Japan in kind of bespoke areas where Japan has capability and a shared sense of threat. And I think we just haven't yet seen an expansion of AUKUS Pillar 2. But I think more generally, Japan is looking for a variety of ways to contribute. As you've known and we've talked about before, Japan and the United States and Korea have continued their trilateral partnership, in fact, continue to deepen it, despite the fact that you have a progressive president in Seoul and a conservative leader in Tokyo. The trilateral cooperation U.S., Japan, Australia has advanced. Japan and the Philippines are advancing their bilateral cooperation on arms cross-servicing and intelligence sharing. And then, of course, the quadrilateral dialogue, which Secretary Rubio met with his foreign minister counterparts several weeks back, continues to show life. So I think you see Japan certainly trying to remain very active in the region. Whether or not the kind of question of AUKUS Pillar 2 participation is at the forefront of that, I think will depend a little bit on kind of where the original three AUKUS partners are. We did see about a week and a half ago, maybe a week ago, the AUKUS defense ministers meeting announced some initial delivery of capabilities under AUKUS Pillar 2. My suspicion is that there was always an intent to put some wins on the board before moving to expand to add other partners.
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0: I'm John Batsu with Gordon Chang at Gordon G. Chang, my colleague and co-host of Decades. And we welcome our colleague, Rebecca Grant, the vice president of the Lexington Institute, to help us understand the conversation underway in the U.S. Congress at the Senate and the House level for the sea power of the United States Navy to take on a battleship that is called the Trump class. It, however, has all new mechanisms, and it would be inappropriate to compare and contrast this to the big gun club of the 20th century, which proved to not to be the deciding factor in the Second War. That was air power. This is surface warfare. Rebecca, a very good day to you. What are the advantages of the Trump-class battleship that are now being debated, that are several, three of them perhaps, being debated in the Congress? Good day to you.
1: Yes, this new battleship is not like the USS Missouri that retired back in 1992 or any other of the big gun clubs, because this battleship is first and foremost a missile platform. It'll have what the Navy calls VLS, or vertical launch tubes, containing missiles both for offensive strike and for defense. Also, what we're hearing now is this battleship would be nuclear powered, and that would give it really extended range, plus the ability to generate enough electrical power to use laser weapons and other electromagnetic techniques. It is really a departure in naval architecture and design, and this new Trump class of the USS Defiant, if it goes forward, would really be something new in naval warfare.
0: Gordon, you have a question.
2: Rebecca, is the Defiant and the other missile trucks that the Navy is planning to build, are they defendable?
1: That's an excellent question, and we think about that with any capital ship like an aircraft carrier. These are very precious assets, but they are very well defended, and it starts with the construction of their hull. These are the most survivable hulls that we've ever developed, and they go through a lot of blast testing before they ever go to sea. But the secret to defending an aircraft carrier begins actually with the United States Space Force overwatch, the undersea dominance from our submariners, and then also all the other assets in that strike group. Put on top of that, the Navy has some pretty slick sailor tactics for evading enemy detection, and then electromagnetic warfare that goes along with it. Get down to the end, and you've got a lot of self-defense assets, from missiles to deck guns that are on those ships. So yes, our carriers are designed to be offensive fighting platforms. The battleship would be the same.
0: The Yamato and the Musashi, the two super battleships built by the Japanese Imperial Navy, imagined a final battle in the Pacific. That was what happened once upon a time, the shootout, where each side could see each other. What happened instead was the Battle of the Coral Sea, where the two combatants never saw each other. Air power did that. What is the thinking in the modern Navy about a battleship as sophisticated as the Trump class? Will it approach the shoreline and have it out with shore batteries? Will it stand off as a defensive post protecting Hawaii? Will it be an offensive weapon to push into the Adriatic or the Mediterranean? How do you imagine it? Or have they talked that far into the romance of the future? I love sea stories, and I want to write one here, Rebecca.
1: Oh, yes. You are never going to see this USS Defiant. She will be standing off out with that distributed battle group. You know, our aircraft carriers, which are about to get a new sixth generation fighter, they're going to have the range to attack from more than 1,000 miles out. So in a major war, you're talking about distributing your assets. The Defiant, I think, will have two roles. One is participating in air defense. We've seen in the Middle East how our destroyers use Standard Missile and others to knock down incoming ballistic missiles. But the other role is going to be in hypersonic attack. The Navy's developing a conventional prompt strike missile that's through a consortium of defense contractors that are working on this. And that gives the ability to strike a range of targets, air, land, sea, anything that needs that fire is placed on it. So that's going to be the central role of the battleship. It'll have other ships working with it, but they're not going to be side to side. You're not going to see it over the horizon. And that's what makes this USS Defiant proposal so different from the battleships of old that had good range but needed to close with and destroy the enemy. USS Defiant, she's going to stand off and dominate.
0: Gordon, you have a question.
2: Rebecca, it's all a question of money, and so the issue is going to be, is the Navy building up its stores? Is the Navy putting money into drones? Are there other needs that the Navy has which are more important than a battleship?
1: Well, the Navy is investing in drones. You know, the Stingray, which is the unmanned refueling drone for their carriers, really big, by the way. That just did some amazing flight tests and should be out to the fleet next year. But it's not just money. It's also workforce. So we need to have the workforce at the shipyards and at the key suppliers in order to build the modules for this battleship. The Navy has said this would go through final assembly at Newport News, where our nuclear carriers are built. And that's a big facility. They've got 500 acres of prime waterfront and a great history of building. But it's going to be at least as much about getting the workforce and the suppliers and the timing. And starting with that big advanced procurement, we put a lot of money into ships up front. That's what we would see within just a few years to get USS Defiant underway.
0: Stars and Stripes is the article I have in front of me about this conversation on Capitol Hill. And the Democrats in the minority are asking about what are the plans for the Trump class. Apparently, they don't have the idea of detail that they want. Is that a commonplace challenge every time there's a new class of ships, that we want more information before we fund this, and it works? They work it out in time.
1: Oh, yes, and Representative Courtney really knows sea power well, and they're specifically asking about the technology readiness maturity of a potential electric railgun, which the Navy's been working on a long time. And with nuclear power, the Defiant would have the power to do that. They're also asking about the readiness of some of the missiles and other subsystems that go into it. Those are the right questions for Congress to ask. And because this is a completely new ship class, you're not evolving as Nimitz did from the Ford class and the carrier design. You know, the Defiant would be all new, and Congress will have a lot of questions going along. But I've got to tell you, if they built this, any commander in the Pacific would want to have that in their fleet.
0: Gordon, you have a question. We have about a minute or so.
2: So, Rebecca, how long will it take to see the Defiant actually hit the waves and be commissioned?
1: What an excellent question. It's going to take a few years. I think if they got the green light immediately, possibly the quickest you could do this, if everything went right, would be in the 4 to 5 year time frame.
0: Rebecca, Courtney of Connecticut, is that where they want to build it?
1: So I think components will be built all over the United States. You know, some of our key Navy suppliers like Fairbanks Morse are in Wisconsin. We're going to use every shipyard. But final assembly, because of the size, almost certainly would have to be at Newport News, which is where we do our final assembly for the aircraft carrier.
0: So good news for Virginia, yes. Rebecca Grant, who's Vice President of the Lexington Institute, always fun to talk about once upon a time and now and then into the future about the U.S. Navy. Gordon Chang at Gordon G. Chang. I'm John Batchelor.

0: David was in big trouble with the IRS.
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6: The town of Normal announced that it will be holding a special event to celebrate the 100th anniversary of Route 66 Sunday. A 1950s-themed roadside picnic will take place at 1 Normal Plaza from noon to 4 p.m. June 7th. The picnic will feature live music, a roller skating rink, classic cards, yard games, and more. This is one of several events celebrating Route 66 around McLean County. And President Trump told reporters in the Oval Office yesterday that he believes a deal to end the war with Iran that could come as soon as this weekend. And that a ceasefire between the two countries remains intact. This comes after the Iranian regime released a video claiming to show the launch of one of its heaviest barrages aimed at U.S. military bases and regional Gulf allies. And leaders at Miller Park Zoo say Paul Bousman is set to become the zoo's next director. Officials tell us he will begin his role on June 15th. Bousman is taking over for Jay Pratt, who held the position since 2022, but left the role in December. He previously served as the deputy director of the Evansville, Indiana Parks and Rec Department. Well, just after 10, Peoria police were called to North Hightower and West Martin Luther King Jr. Drive for a stabbing incident. When they arrived, they found 36-year-old Catherine Walker Thomas with a stab wound. She was taken to the hospital where she passed away. The coroner says she likely died moments after the stabbing. Police were able to later identify the suspect as 31-year-old Keontae Williams. Well, it's been nearly a month since Adams and Jefferson streets were switched from a one-way to a two-way in downtown Peoria. City officials say, so far, so good. The change came after about 2.5 years of work and roughly $19 million. The project was designed to slow traffic through downtown while also making the area easier to navigate. Crews are still working on signal timing, parking meters, and more. And a recent decision in the White House may soon start impacting how much some Illinois farmers are paying in tariffs. The president signed off on a proclamation adjusting tariffs on ag equipment like combines and harvesters. Now they've temporarily dropped from 25% to 15%. Farm Bureau officials say they're optimistic this decision will make a difference for farmers. More news updates 24/7 on CIProud.com. From the WMBD-TV newsroom, I'm Renee Skinner.
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0: I'm John Batchelor, Gordon Chang at Gordon G. Chang, my colleague and co-host, and we're most concerned with Taiwan. The concern has to do with the threats issued by the Chinese Communist Party, the PRC's PLA, and other institutions in China against the people of Taiwan and the island of Taiwan for decades. Never more acutely, however, than under Xi Jinping these last years. And we welcome our colleague at the Heritage Foundation, Steve Yates, who has keen memory of the threats against Taiwan that have been building like an opera here in the 21st century. And now another twist of the story, the leader of the Kuomintang, which is once upon a time the fabled party of Chiang Kai-shek, the leader of the Kuomintang, is traveling to America, to Washington, D.C., to meet with officials, we can presume. Recently, the leader of Kuomintang, a very well-spoken young woman, was in Beijing meeting with officials of the PRC. At the same time, it's important to remember the Kuomintang is not now in authority at the presidential level in Taiwan. That is the opposition to Kuomintang, people who see Taiwan as an independent state, a republic, a democracy, an extremely well-funded investment. See, it is independent indefinitely, whereas the Kuomintang has another idea. Steve, a very good evening to you. I don't remember Kuomintang leadership coming to America. In any event, it didn't happen recently. What is the ambition here? Good day to you.
1: Well, good day, John. There have been chairpersons of the KMT who've come to Washington periodically, and they have from time to time been coincident with their cross-strait engagements to update U.S. officials on what their takeaways were. And really from the Chen Shui-bian administration in the early 2000s forward, during the periods when the KMT was in opposition, they have tried to engage in various meetings in Washington, D.C., because the Taiwan government outlet in Washington, D.C., TECRO, as it's usually called, Taipei Economic Cooperation Office, they are controlled by the government in power, as you were noting. So this pattern has existed, but I think the sequence of things and the circumstances this time are a bit different, because the KMT in the Taiwan legislature, where they are a slim majority, succeeded in cutting out of a significant special defense budget request the funding for indigenous development of self-defense capabilities in Taiwan. They approved the purchase of U.S. Defense material, but they cut out what I think a lot of people, including defense officials in the Trump administration, saw as a key priority of Taiwan investing in its own capabilities. This is something the U.S. has stressed upon all of our allies. And so having done that, at the same time, gone to the mainland and met with no less than Xi Jinping around the time a little bit before President Trump's own meeting with Xi Jinping, there is a little bit of a different circumstance surrounding these engagements. Most of the people I hear from in Washington have some concerns about the posture of the KMT. There's a longstanding position of the party seeking eventual unification, still sort of seeing themselves as the legitimate leaders of all of China, not just parts of Taiwan. And there's a little bit of a struggle within the KMT about their identity. Are they the Chinese Kuomintang, their KMT, or are they the Taiwan Kuomintang? And that tug of war about localization versus the broad nationalism writ large with China has existed from the Li Donghui era forward. And so she sits astride those factions, but seems to lean more towards the broader nationalist one. And I think she will meet with some skeptical audiences in U.S. think tank circles and Capitol Hill, perhaps, and certainly with administration officials about why the KMT has pulled back what has been deemed by America a necessary investment in self-defense, and what possible peace does she see herself as negotiating with China when the KMT is not in the power to deliver that, and the U.S. is kind of conducting its own diplomacy.
0: Gordon, you have a question for Steve.
2: Steve, you talked about Chang Liwan not being able to deliver. The issue is, in a couple of years, you're going to have another presidential election. Excuse me, another presidential election in Taiwan. I know things can change week by week, but what does it look like for the KMT and for the opposition parties to capture the presidency next time?
1: Well, my assessment, there may be others that see it differently. The KMT as a brand still struggles a bit at the presidential level. So when you're looking at the full voting base, and in Taiwan, it's direct popular election for the president. It's not something where it's an electoral college situation where you have aggregate, localized vote counts that, somehow tip the balance. It's a full direct popular election for president. That still is a net advantage for the DPP, not a guarantee or a given, but in recent cycles, those have been contested, but the DPP has had a net advantage. There's a question whether the DPP will be unified or divided going into 2028, and whether there's sort of a unifying rally cry from the opposition to make that competitive. But really where the KMT's advantage is legislative district by legislative district, where they can have popular or familial ties that give them a better shot of keeping this majority in the legislative yuan. It's I think a contested proposition whether this effort by the current chair of the KMT to make peace with China is, and maybe equidistance with the United States, is a winning strategy for electoral success in Taiwan, when a majority of Taiwan people by most polls align much more with Japan. And they also see the Prime Minister of Japan and now the President of the Philippines saying unequivocally, if China were to attack Taiwan, that both of these treaty allies of the United States see it as in their national security interest that they would have to probably intervene on the side of the U.S., and that would include Taiwan. And so I think that the dividing lines are very pronounced at the presidential level, but there isn't sort of this in-depth conversation in Taiwan about these kinds of things. They still sort of feel at the bottom of the well, duking it out on localized issues most of the time. And we'll have to wait until the onset of the presidential campaign to get better relief. And of course, it's highly personalized politics in Taiwan, not unlike America's, where whether they really, really like President Lai or really, really don't like President Lai, or they really, really like or dislike the KMT eventual nominee, that's where I think the slugfest will really begin.
0: Who are the KMT voters? I give two possibilities. Sentimental romanticists who connect themselves with the Sun Yat-sen and the Japanese and the Chinese Republic of the early 20th century, and then fighting the Second World War bravely with inadequate resources, disdained by the Chinese communists as not really Chinese, and dismissed by the Allies as not really up to sharing with them. We'll just give them a little bit on the Burma Road. Or is it that lot who remember the past, or is it instead something like a Chinese Vichy government that doesn't care about the 20th century, that just wants a piece of the action on the mainland?
1: Well, Ajahn, I would sort of divide it into a few buckets, but there definitely are the remnants of the old guard. I don't think that they are anywhere near as numerous as they were in the past, but they still kind of keep the legend of the ROC in their mind, identify themselves as being Chinese, not necessarily Taiwanese, and see the future as one that would be unified with the mainland, but under the broad ROC banner. And so they have, I think, somewhat of a hallucination that the CCP or the remnants on the mainland, if there was some kind of change, would welcome them as returning and being a key, maybe equal participant in future governance on the mainland. There's another bucket that are somewhat new guard, where they have been over to the mainland for business or education, and they see the modernization and they want in on some of that action. They may be a little bit more skeptical of the United States and have their hackles up about being bossed around by Uncle Sam or what have you. And so it's a kind of a neo-national kind of sentiment, where they like the broad banner of being Chinese, maybe hybrid with Taiwan, but a little bit more independent-minded, but independent of the U.S. in some ways. There's a pro-business part because capitalism doesn't have a completely comfortable home inside Taiwan because it's had a little bit more of a top-down approach to economic policy over the course of its development. But sometimes that pro-business sentiment is a little bit more in the KMT voters. But then there's this swath of swing voters like there are in many democracies, and it's hard to gauge how many they are. And this is the bucket that presents an opportunity for a KMT and as a caution for the DPP, is that elections sometimes are just a referendum on who's in charge. And those voters could be people who aren't necessarily lovers of the KMT legend, but they don't feel like the country is moving in the right direction. And they're going to vote this time and swing to basically have a change. And then they may swing back in a future one. But I have met with some people who have been reliable green voters in recent elections who are unhappy with how they feel about decision making and policy in the current administration in Taiwan. And they're considering that in local elections and maybe the presidential election, they'll vote the other way. But it isn't out of love of KMT or a vision about unification.
0: Gordon, you have a comment or question?
2: So, Steve, when you look at self-identification surveys, the overwhelming majority, and especially among the younger age cohorts, believe that Taiwan is their country, not China. And that would seem to give the green forces, the Democratic Progressive Party, an edge which you would almost think would be insurmountable in presidential elections, wouldn't you?
1: I agree with that general proposition, but that I think is more real if the population pyramid were a straight block when it's really an inverted triangle. And so that development, people marrying later or not marrying, having one or fewer, however that works statistically, children, the replacement rate for population has dropped. And so it's definitely true that among the 35 and under voters, that the identity issues go exactly as you describe. But the demographics of the voting blocks of the reliable participants in votes, and Taiwan has a high participation rate, it's heavier among older voters. And those older voters are still more in the categories I described, whereas the younger ones, I think, definitely fall very much in line with what you described.
0: We're speaking to Steve Yates of the Heritage Foundation about the pending visit by the leader of the opposition in Taiwan to the United States. You understand that the concern about China is not only about Taiwan, it is also about the fear that China will come to battle with the United States. Gordon Chang, Steve Yates, when we come back, the Thucydides trap, is it real? I'm John Batchelor.
3: $2.8 million to study fighting hamsters, $11 million on cat constipation, $2.4 million to see if monkeys gamble. This is how Washington spends your tax dollars, funding absurd studies through U.S. universities. Campus Reform is exposing this waste, calling out taxpayer-funded grants that embarrass our institutions. Research dollars should support real progress. Medical breakthroughs, innovation, not kitten motion sickness. Thanks to these reports, hundreds of...
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0: I'm John Batchelor with Gordon Chang at Gordon G. Chang and our colleague Steve Yates of the Heritage Foundation. And put on your classical hat, gentlemen. We're going to the land of classics professors. Recently I had a wonderful conversation with a young classics professor, University of Birmingham, Andrew Bayliss, who has a new book out about Sparta, the history of Sparta from 1000 BCE till the fall of Spartan power around in the 4th century BCE, defeated by Thebes. And the Thucydides trap comes up in common parlance now in geopolitical circles. It's considered extremely educated at the Council on Foreign Relations to debate the matter. Strikingly, in the last meeting between the President of the United States and the leader of the Chinese Communist Party, Ms. Xi Jinping, it was mentioned. Xi went out of his way to say, I don't believe it. And Mr. Trump agreed with him. I don't believe it either. Well, it's going to surprise everybody to hear it. It turns out the classics professor agree with the presidents. There is no Thucydides trap. It is an invention of a very clever man, a scholar, who took Thucydides and turned him sideways with presumptions of the language. Here's the Thucydides trap as presented in geopolitical circles these last years. A rising power will always tangle with the superpower, always, and it's inevitable. That is the way you replace the superpower that ages and weakens and becomes corrupt. The Thucydides trap is said to be in place for 2,500 years. This is the 5th century, 4th century BCE, Athens and Sparta. Sparta was considered the superpower, and Athens was the rising power. Now, importantly, none of the details match up to this. I'm just giving you a broad sweep. It turns out, according to the classics professors, and there's unanimity among them, that the reason Athens and Sparta went to war was nothing to do with rising power. They were both powerful in their own way. Sparta on the land and Athens at sea. Athens had put together a league that called an empire, and Sparta had as well. Land, sea, no difference. In any event, the reason they went to war, according to Andrew Bayliss, recent conversation, is because Pericles, the caudillo, the boss, the superman of Athens, baited Sparta, baited them, said, we're not only going to defeat you, we're going to enter into Sparta and defeat you in detail, knowing that he could never, ever enter Sparta. It would be the end of the universe if he were to enter Sparta. He knew this would provoke the Spartans, and sure enough, every spring for 6 years, they came marching every time with their strategy of, we'll surround Athens, we'll cut them off from the land, they won't be able to eat, and they'll surrender to us. Okay, gentlemen, there it is. No Thucydides trap, nothing inevitable here. Steve?
1: Well, John, I have thoroughly enjoyed the enunciation challenge among common parlance in D.C. and other places, even at the family dining table, of getting average Americans to just pronounce Thucydides. This is not something that has sort of rolled off the tongue or something that a lot of people have really considered for a bit. But you're right. This is something that has been hijacked by a few academics. And it's one of the great ironies is that the Chinese Central Party School and a lot of top leadership talking points for quite some time has been to say that there isn't a Thucydides trap, and that, you know, while they have always sort of said China's rise is inevitable and America's decline is inevitable and people should basically make a deal before we're all the way to the top, you jump on the rising tide and move away from the sinking ship of the United States. They were cautious about the sort of theme of this Thucydides trap narrative, that somehow conflict was inevitable because they weren't ready for that. And I think what has changed somewhat is that a lot of the rhetoric and attitude that has come out of Beijing in recent years under Xi Jinping suggests that a little bit hubristically, they think maybe they are ready to deal with some form of conflict. And maybe it's America who is in decline, distracted, otherwise lost a stomach for the challenge. And of course, most Americans don't go out into the world at first to seek conflict. And there is a weariness among a lot of Americans about long-term engagements and concerns about anything ranging from Vietnam to Afghanistan, Iraq-like experiences. And so there is this tension in American discourse, society, and our electorate. And so it fits neatly into that milieu to sort of throw this concept out there. But the whole narrative around the Thucydides trap as well, it seems to be a cherry picking of circumstances. It doesn't take into account the nature of the regimes. It doesn't take into account that America isn't a classical empire, that we have alliances.
0: 30 seconds, Steve.
1: But the fact of the matter is America isn't on the decline in the sense that they had been talking about. And even in the meeting when Trump went to meet with Xi Jinping, no matter what was said, Beijing and Zhongnanhai leadership compound very, very keenly sensitive to the fact that America had been exercising its influence around the world in ways China could only dream. And so I think there was they were throwing out these words to play political warfare, but somewhat cautious because they know that America is stronger if it gets its head about its business. And I think that's the summation of kind of putting the Thucydides trapped at the margins in the Trump-Xi summit.
0: Steve Yates, Heritage Foundation, Gordon Chang, at Gordon G. Chang. I'm John Messler.
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15: From ABC News, I'm Dave Packer. A health alert in Texas. The state health department urging doctors to be on the lookout for potential New World screwworm cases in humans, especially if they've been in contact with cattle infected with the pest. This while noting there has been no human-to-human spread yet. The Agriculture Secretary confirming that the New World screwworm has been detected in Texas. Secretary Brooke Rollins says beef is still safe to eat.
16: The food supply is not compromised at all. This is not a disease. It is not a virus. It is simply an insect that lands in a wound and lays eggs that like to eat the flesh around the wound.
15: Concerned that this will drive the price of beef higher. After a handful of prior attempts, the House passed a war powers resolution that would urge President Trump to call off U.S. military action in Iran unless Congress approves it. Reaction from the president.
17: He called it a meaningless vote. He accused the Republicans, four of them that joined those Democrats, to vote for this resolution. He called them grandstanders, and he has said that this is going to complicate his efforts to reach a final agreement with Iran. He said that they know where things stand, and he is at this point in the final negotiations with Iran. Now, that's not exactly what he said yesterday when he indicated that there could be a deal in the coming days, but also it may not work out.
15: ABC's Karen Travers at the White House. As President Trump prepares to nominate his former defense attorney for the next U.S. Attorney General, Democrats and some Republicans say Acting Attorney General Todd Blanche has a tough confirmation ahead. More from ABC's Mary Bruce.
18: In addition to facing tough questions about January 6th, Todd Blanche will also have to answer for the Justice Department's handling of the Epstein files. Former Attorney General Pam Bondi on the Hill last week told lawmakers that Blanche was the one in charge of the process and the entire release of the Epstein files.
15: You're listening to ABC News.
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